the believers say.

0: KCAA 1050 AM 106.5 FM. We are an NBC affiliate. It's the Jaspel with Eric Jake on a Saturday afternoon. Thank you so much for tuning into the program. That was music from Ben Tankard teaming up with Gerald Albright, Like the Dew. Before them, Hillsong brought us Here I Am to Worship. Andre Crouch teamed up with Marvin Winans with one of their classics, Let the Church Say Amen. Yolanda Adams brought us Let Us Worship Him. Lene Battle out of San Diego, How Great Thou Art. Nancy Jackson, My Soul. And again, we kickstarted this set off with Soul Tempo's rendition of the Lord's Prayer. Well, it's time for us to take our first break. When we come back, we've got more great music headed your way, including some music from Tone, also known as B. Slade. Her is going to be here with us, Carrie Job and Stephanie Watson. Back after this. What if the only thing standing between you and greatness is your commitment? 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I'm Eric J. Chambers, and my powerful new book, Stop Shacking with Your Vision and Marry It, I challenge you to stop procrastinating, stop fearing, and finally commit to the purpose that God has placed inside of you. 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
1: 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We are an NBC affiliate here in Loma Linda, California. I'm Eric J. Chambers. This is the day that the Father has made, so let us rejoice and be glad in it. That's music from an artist out of San Diego. Her name is Stephanie Watson. The song Feels Like Rain on this Saturday afternoon. Before Stephanie, we heard something from Angela Christie, a song made famous by Yolanda Adams, Through the Storm. And Andre Cavour kickstarted this set off with Total Praise. In fact, let's stay in San Diego for a moment. The music continues with my dear sister beloved. Her name is Evangel. This is God's Word on the Jazzville with Eric J.

0: KCAA 1050 AM 106.5 FM. The Jasper with Eric J. That's the artist formerly known as Tone. He goes by the name of B. Slade now with the song called Again. And again, just before B. Slade, another from San Diego. Again, Evangel with God's Word. It's time for us to take another station break. When we return, we've got more great music, including something from the artist known as Her and Fred Hammond. Back in a moment. 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If so, help has finally come. 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

0: 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We are an NBC affiliate here in Loma Linda, California. This is the Jazzville on a Saturday evening. That was music from her teaming up with Tarwin Wells, Hold Us Together. Before them, it was the Revelation song from Carrie Job and the Smooth Jazz All-Stars. 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

KCAA 1050 AM 106.5 FM, the Jasper with Eric J on a Saturday. That's music from an artist by the name of Lena Bird Miles. The song W.O.W., Walk on Water. Before Lena, we heard Reginald C. Harris with Glorious, and again, Fred Hammond brought us Thoughts of Love, his bossa nova kind of hit. It's time for us to take another break. When we return, we've got something from an artist by the name of Karima, and also something from Take Six. Back in a moment.

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0: 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This is music from my dear cousin. Her name is Karima. She's a part of the group called Virtue. The song, It's All Right to Cry. Before her, we heard Take Six with the song called Love's in Need of Love, made famous by the master blaster himself, Stevie Wonder, and Jermaine Mondaine kickstarted this set off with Angels. It's time for one more break. When we return, I'll have something from the Sounds of Blackness after these words.
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Her name is Terry Carroll. The song is called Every Day, and it dates all the way back to 1998. Terry, of course, originally from the same city that Michael Jackson and the Jacksons are from, Gary, Indiana. She moved on to Atlanta, and now she's living down in Ecuador, having a great time and singing music there. But that's going to do it for me on this episode of The Jasper. I'm prayerful that you were blessed and entertained by the program. In the meantime, if you do not know the Lord, I highly recommend that you get to know him. The Apostle Paul reminds us in Romans 10:9 that if you shall confess with your mouth the Lord Jesus and believe in your heart that God had raised him from the dead, you shall be saved. But with the heart man believeth unto righteousness, and with the mouth confession is made unto salvation. For the Scripture says that whosoever believeth on him shall not be ashamed. Be sure to tune into the Jasper again here every Saturday beginning at 5 p.m. Pacific Standard Time. That's 8 p.m. Eastern Standard Time. Now unto him that is able to keep you from falling and to present you faultless before the presence of his glory with exceeding joy, the only wise God, our Savior, be glory and majesty, dominion and power, both now and forever. Amen. We'll leave you with a classic from The Sounds of Blackness. Be optimistic. Until we meet again, God bless you, God bless me, God bless us all. The Blackness.

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5: Without my father, John Vukovic, there would be no Tahibo Tea Club. My father was diagnosed with colon cancer that had spread to the pancreas in 1998 at the age of 66. He started receiving treatment at the Houston Medical Center, but because the size of the tumor on my father's pancreas was the size of a half a brick, I was told there wasn't anything they could do with my father and that I needed to put my father's affairs in order since he had about 2 months to live. So I started planning a funeral. I called friends and family and told them that if they wanted to see Dad, they only had a couple of months and they might want to come and do so now. One of the families came and brought Tahibo tea with them. They said Tahibo tea helped heal their brother from cancer. I looked at them as if they were Martians. I mean, my dad was being treated at the Houston Medical Center, the biggest medical center in the world, bigger than Boston, four hospitals right beside each other, and 50 medical buildings besides those, and no one was saying anything other than plan a funeral, and these people were telling me that the tea was going to help my dad. Well, in any event, I was polite to them since they came to pay their respects, and after they left, I cooked up the tea, and to my dad's credit, he figured, what the heck? If he had 2 months to live, what's the difference? He's drinking water, he's drinking tea. He has to drink something anyway. So he started drinking the tea, and 2 months later, when they put him on a CAT scan machine, they thought the machine was broken because they couldn't find the tumor that used to be the size of a half a brick. The hospital said since he already drank the contrast dye, they'd phoned the hospital next door, and he could walk over, and they'd take a picture so he doesn't have to come back and do it again once their machine is fixed the next week. So my father walked next door to the hospital, and they took a picture, and they couldn't find any cancer either. My father passed recently at the age of 93. As I was calling friends and family to let them know, one of my friends said he had a really good run. I told that to another friend, and he said he had a really good run. He had a bonus of a half a lifetime, 27 extra years by drinking Tahibo tea, living healthy and cancer-free, dying of natural causes, and he's the only man I know that's had two funerals planned for him. So the tea has certainly been a blessing.

0: They immediately started chemo and radiation therapy treatments, but his cancer kept getting progressively worse. The chemo and radiation were not working for him. Not only that, they were making him sicker by the day because they're not easy treatments. By January 2010, he was literally on his deathbed. A friend of his who had heard about the tea called us and said, go ahead and send the tea to Chicago, even though it's probably too late for him. But the tea doesn't cost very much, so it's certainly worth a try. So we sent the tea, and we didn't hear from anyone until about 5 months later. This lady from Texas calls to order the tea. We asked her how she heard about the tea, and she says, my husband and I are originally from Chicago. About 5 months ago, we were visiting. Our good friend Nick was dying from brain cancer. He was in such bad shape, my husband and I thought he'd pass away that week, so we might as well stay in Chicago for the funeral. Nick got the tea about that time, and he started drinking it, and he started getting a little bit stronger. My husband and I went back to Texas figuring, okay, we'll come back in a couple of months when he does pass for the funeral. And now, 5 months later, Nick is visiting us. He looks better than my husband and I, and whatever it is that he's drinking, we want to drink too. I'd like to tell you that Nick at that time was 63 years old, and once he beat the cancer, he was feeling so good, he got bored staying at home. So he went back to work full-time, and he's been cancer-free for over 15 or 16 years. He finally retired at the age of 70 about 7 or 8 years ago, and every time he calls to reorder the tea, he always says, I'm calling to reorder the tea that's keeping me alive. A couple of years ago, we stopped getting phone calls from him. After a while, I decided to call him. Phone's disconnected. So I called his friend who originally bought the tea for him in 2010. His friend says, oh, yeah. Nick went back to Europe for an extended vacation, and then the pandemic hit. So since travel got restricted and he wasn't able to come back to the United States, he's originally from Croatia, Nick got himself a cottage on the Adriatic Sea with a little boat, and he's fishing and living in that cottage. After that, we did hear from Nick, and we're now still shipping to him in Croatia, so he must be doing good. Next time we ship to him, I'll have to write him a note to get WhatsApp so we can talk to him.
1: All of the cases on our radio program are actual cases from individuals such as my father, such as customers. And one of the reasons that we encourage you to phone us with your cases is it's the only way that we can help more people. Because people with brain cancer want to hear about brain cancer. People with diabetes want to hear about diabetes. People with toenail fungus want to hear about toenail fungus. We have a customer here that has is visiting us today. And she came in a couple of weeks ago and bought the tea for a coworker of hers who I believe had fourth-stage prostate cancer. Can you tell us a little bit about your co-worker's prostate cancer?
2: Yes. His doctor diagnosed him with the fourth stage of prostate cancer approximately 4 months ago, and they have him on chemotherapy. They're giving him two shots of chemotherapy twice a month, and his PSA test was off the charts, and he was looking for a remedy to help him to live because the doctors did not give him a good diagnosis about this prostate cancer disease. So I gave him a tea. I bought the tea for him approximately a month ago and had him to try it, and because he was doing the chemotherapy.
1: Can you also tell us what symptoms that he had and the effect of chemotherapy?
2: The symptoms he had was he was really internally, he was feeling very, very sick, and he had a lot of pain internally in his body, in his abdominal region. And he just felt very, very sick and nauseous, and so that's what prompted him to go to the doctor. And the chemotherapy that they started him on, which were the two shots a month, were making him very, very sick and nauseous. And so the tea, the Tahibo tea that I gave to him and he started boiling and drinking, he was up to 3 cups a day that he was able to drink. He just had a appointment with his doctor this week, and he told the doctor that before his pain level was approximately

0: approximately, at least 200. That was his level of pain that he was bearing in his body, and it was very painful for him and excruciating. And with the appointment this week, he told his doctor that his pain level is now between 5 and 6. So it has dramatically, dramatically decreased. So with the pain decreasing, that means his body is becoming more and more well.
1: Well, that is fantastic. And that's exactly what the tea does. The very first thing that the people notice that are taking the tea for cancer is that the tea gets rid of pain virtually immediately. And when I say virtually immediately, we're talking about anywhere between 1 and 10 days on average and 5 days. And we're talking about even people with really severe pain who are taking 10 or 20 narcotic pills daily. So we're looking forward to the results of your coworkers' appointment from his doctor that I'm sure he'll receive this coming week, because if the pain has been reduced, then the next steps in terms of cancer eradication are also going to be reduced. Now, a lot of times on our cases, we get calls from people that are diagnosed with different types of cancers. And oftentimes they are only given maybe 3 or 4 months to live. And they call us up and say, I realize we're all going to pass away at some point, but, I just need some time to be able to put my kids through school, because I have an 8-year-old and a 10-year-old. So if I can just get them through school 10 more years, then I'll be at peace. We're in Los Angeles, and you work here in Los Angeles, and you have you told us about an interesting reason that your coworker really wants to live, to be able to help the community.
0: Yes, he desires to live because he has been instrumental in the city of Los Angeles in assisting with helping to clean our community and rid it of undesirable behavior and activity from gang members. And he has been very instrumental in assisting other young youth in that community and having them to be steered in the right direction and giving them a mentor as himself to be able to encourage them to go to school and to further their education and make something beautiful out of their lives.
1: Well, I tell you, our prayers are with us, and if you have a moment and you'd like to say a prayer, I'd like to join you in for a prayer to help your coworker and all of the people that are fighting serious diseases.
0: Heavenly Father, in the name of Jesus, Lord God, we ask you right now to look on all of those that are sick and afflicted and diseased in their bodies, and we ask you, Lord, to utilize this tea, get the word out to the people that are sick and feeling hopeless, that they don't have any hope to live. We ask God that you will allow this tea to be purchased by them and to be utilized by them on a consistent basis, and allow that tea to initiate healing and restoration in their bodies. And we speak and decree that wholeness and wellness will be manifest in everybody. And we pray, Lord Jesus, that they will have a testimony to your honor and glory of healing and restoration in their bodies. And we thank you, Lord, for a great move of your Holy Spirit in this earth, God, to proclaim the gospel to these precious souls and to bring them into the saving knowledge of you, Lord Jesus, and save their bodies from metastasizing and from toxification. And we thank you, Lord, for cleaning out the body through this Tehebo tea. In Jesus' name, amen.
1: Well, thank you very much. We hope to have you visit with us again. And, God willing, the tea will do for your coworker the same as it's done for so many other people.

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4: 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And a decoction is just a fancy word for what our forefathers used to do when they used to take a root and cook it in order to release its beneficial properties. So it's really easy to make. It's kind of like cooking spaghetti. You take a pot of water, you bring it to a boil. Once the water's boiling, you toss in 1 tablespoon of tea for every 2 cups of boiling water, cook it on high boil for 5 minutes, reduce the heat and simmer an additional 15 minutes. So your total cooking time is 20 minutes. Now, since our tea comes from the only tree in the world that fungus does not grow on, you can make a whole big batch, say 10 or 20 cups at one time. You can leave the tea in the pot on the stove. It'll stay good for 8 days without refrigeration. You can put the tea in the fridge. It'll stay good for 4 days without refrigeration. And you can put it in the fridge. It'll stay good for 8 days with refrigeration. And you can drink the tea hot, room temperature, cold, or iced. So all you do is you just make up a whole big batch of it and drink away. It has no caffeine, so you can literally drink it all day, all night. In my family, everybody drinks the tea all day, every day instead of water. I just drink water 3-4 times a week when I get tired of drinking the tea.
3: Aha, that's good. And so if a person, I want some for my friend who is the same thing, I think I've read your website and I think he's doing with Pan Can, you know. And I want to get him some, and that's how I originally heard about it, because unfortunately I just lost my stepmom to that same evil disease. They found it too late. Sad. But he's younger, and I really want him to drink this tea as much as possible to help him. And so I want to find out, like, the things that you said, the best way to prepare it, how long does it keep? You already anticipated my second question, and how often do you drink it? Just replace water and drink that stuff all day long.
4: Especially if you're trying to get rid of something. Now, if somebody's a stewardess and they're floating around in an aluminum can breathing other people's germs and they're relatively healthy, they just need to drink the tea regularly, 2-3 glasses or more a day. However, anytime somebody's trying to get rid of something, whether it's infection or diabetes or cancer, they need to get rid of the disease before it gets rid of them. At that point, they need to drink the tea to get rid of the disease quickly, which is basically replace the water with it. And like I said, since it has no caffeine, that's pretty easy to do. The other thing is our tea has no contraindications. So our tea can be taken on an empty stomach, on a full stomach, with medicine, without medicine, with supplements, without supplements. And because there's no caffeine, it can be drank all day, all night. So all somebody has to do is just prepare a big batch of it and start drinking away.
3: Have you ever heard of anybody that had any kind of allergy to it?
4: Not really. There were a couple of people that called in and they thought they had a reaction to it, but they really didn't. One lady called in from Northern California, and she says, you know, she says, I started drinking the tea, and I'm starting to get fever blisters. And I go, well, that's very strange because the tea actually eliminates and eradicates fever blisters. So I ask her, you know, is there anything else that she's doing different? Has she started taking any new vitamins, any new supplements, any new medications, this, that, whatever the case is? And she's going, no. Right. Okay, so then we're talking. And then she says to me, but I started chemotherapy treatments 3 days ago. I'm going, really? If your hair falls out, it's not the tea. So you need to really max out on the tea to eliminate and minimize the side effects of the chemotherapy. So usually when somebody calls us and they think they have a reaction to the tea, it's invariably something else that they're doing, whether they're doing chemo or whether they're doing some other supplements or whatever the case is. I can tell you, when my son was 8 years old and playing all those Little League baseball games, football and all that, I used to cook up the tea for all the 8-year-olds and nobody had a reaction to it. So you know, if 8-year-olds are not going to get a reaction to it, you know, a full-grown adult shouldn't be getting a reaction to it either.
3: Right. And sometimes I think that when you have a healing, in my experience, if you're using healing plants, you know, tea is from a plant, and it's actually giving you the good effect, like, for instance, a parasitic die-off will manifest in a way that makes you think you're having a reaction, but it's not to the tea. It's to the thing that the tea is helping, right?
4: Oh, you hit the nail right on the head. That's the very first thing that our tea does is gets rid of parasites. And most people don't feel enough cleanse going on. Because they're not severely enough affected by parasites. But you won't believe this. Once a year, we'll get a phone call where somebody will call in and go, oh, my God, I'm passing worms that are 10 and 15 inches long when I go to the bathroom, and I can't believe that I was living with them inside me. And can you imagine the relief these people got after 2-3 days? I mean, just absolutely phenomenal.
3: Yes, but that kind of thing. And maybe sometimes if you go through any kind of a detoxification process, it will sometimes give you a bit of flu-like symptoms. But I don't think you can blame the tea for that. You have to realize that that's the tea doing its job, right?
4: Yeah, yeah. Well, with the flea tea, you're not going to get flu-like symptoms, but you will have to eliminate the parasites some shape or form or other, either going to the bathroom or through the skin or something like that.
3: Right. Okay, well, thank you. That's really helpful.
0: 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It never gets sick, never gets infected, and never gets infested. It's the only tree in the world that fungus does not grow on. As a result, it naturally has antifungal, anti-infection, antiviral, antibacterial, and anti-parasite properties. These benefits go a long way in helping our immune system contend with a lot of things it has to fight on a daily basis. Parasites would be something like stomach problems or Lyme's disease. Inflammation would be something like rheumatoid arthritis or lupus. Infection would be any infection from a tooth infection to a bladder infection. Bacterial would be something like gum disease or stomach issues. Viral would be something like herpes, HIV, or the coronavirus. And fungus would be something like toenail fungus, yeast, or candida. But maybe more importantly, the tea builds red corpuscles in the blood, which carry oxygen to our organs and cells. And our organs and cells need oxygen to regenerate themselves. The immune system needs oxygen to develop, and cancer happens to die in oxygen. So the tea is great for healthy people because it helps regenerate new cells. Everything from the cells in our skin so we can look better to the cells in our organs so they function properly. And it can truly be miraculous for someone fighting a potentially life-threatening disease due to an infection, diabetes, or cancer. A one-pound package of tea is $59.95. 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
4: Tahibo Tea Club's original pure Pau d'Arco Super Tea is great for healthy people, and it can truly be miraculous for someone fighting a potentially life-threatening disease due to infection, diabetes, or cancer. Our tea has no contraindications with any food, supplement, or medications. It's naturally caffeine-free and can be drank in any quantity throughout the day by anyone over the age of 3. In my family, everyone drinks the tea all day, every day, instead of water. I just drink water 3 or 4 times a week when I get tired of drinking a tea. Tahibo tea naturally helps the body, the organs, and the immune system to heal themselves to be doing what they're supposed to be doing in the first place. Besides the beneficial properties that I already mentioned,
7: Since the tea works through the bloodstream, it helps fortify the blood for those who are anemic, while cleansing the blood of cholesterol, helping to control high blood pressure and blood sugar. Now, if you're currently taking medications for a condition, please continue taking them until your measurements are at a level where your doctors tell you to reduce the level of medication. For example, if you're a diabetic, you should be taking your blood sugar level daily in order to know your current dose of insulin, and you already know how to adjust it. Now, talking about diabetes, it's one of the easiest diseases that one can actually see your tea working on a daily, weekly basis because they're taking their blood sugar measurements on a daily basis. So let's say a diabetic is taking on average 40 units of insulin per day. They keep taking their insulin and they'll be taking their blood sugar reading on a daily basis because some days they'll be taking 40 units, other days they'll be taking 30 units. Well, that's a big swing. Other days they'll be taking 50. That's like a 40% swing that they need to know about. So they keep taking their medication, they start drinking their tea, and in 2 to 3 weeks they'll notice they only need 30 units of insulin on average per day instead of the 40. In 4 to 6 weeks they'll notice they only need 20 units of insulin per day, and in 6 weeks or so they'll notice they only need 10 units of insulin, and in 8 to 10 weeks they'll notice they don't need to take insulin anymore. So even though the complete healing period is 2 to 3 months, a diabetic can see the healing right before their very eyes. Now, the reason it's important to continue taking insulin or any other medication that a person is on is because the tea is not a drug that is replacing the drug that a person is taking. The tea is literally healing the organs to do what they're supposed to do in the first place. And let's face it, none of us is getting any younger. In a case of type 2 diabetes, it's helping to heal the pancreas to produce and release its most important hormone, insulin. And that's what it's supposed to be doing. With a little bit of effort towards good nutrition, exercise, and our tea, you'll be able to get off of insulin and other diabetes drugs in 2 months. Not only that, many times diabetics are overweight, not because they're eating 5 times as much as everyone else, but because, of course, their organs are not processing blood sugar properly and metabolizing food properly. Now, during a 2-month healing period, a diabetic may only lose about 5 pounds. But after the organs are healed and processing blood sugar properly and metabolizing food properly, they'll start losing 10 to 15 pounds a month until they get close to their proper weight. One day, a man phoned me to tell me he was going to send me a picture of his wife. And I said, well, okay, but why? He says his wife was a diabetic and she kept taking her medication and started drinking Tahibo tea. After 2 months, she was able to get off the medication, and during those 2 months, she'd lost about 5 pounds. But after that, she started losing 15 pounds a month, and in 4 months, lost 60 pounds, and she went from 208 pounds to 148 pounds, and she looks and she feels fantastic. Well, no kidding. If you took a knapsack with 60 pounds of rock off your back, you're certainly going to feel fantastic. Please do give us a call and let us know how the tea works for you.
8: Yeah, I got that COVID in the last couple of weeks of October, and I was in the hospital. I was in the hospital for like 2 weeks. I didn't know where I was going to get out of there or not. But when I was in there, I found out I had sugar diabetes, and my sugar levels was running from about 2 to 400.
4: Oh my God.
8: I'm wondering if I get to drinking this Tahibo, will I need to get my sugar level checked, or just be reassured that the Tahibo will take care of my sugar diabetes?
4: Well, the best way to do it is to check your own sugar levels, because you want to see that the tea is working, which the tea works invariably on virtually everybody with the sugar in over 90% of the cases. And but the way you're going to, and with sugar, fortunately, you can test your own sugar, so it's really easy to do that. So are you taking any medications currently for your sugar?
8: No.
4: Okay. All right, so you're going to get a true report then. Let's say that on average your sugar is 200 when you take it in the morning. Okay, and so since you're not on other medications, you wouldn't need to take it every morning, but certainly you'd want to take it a couple of times a week. Now, you had mentioned that your diabetes, your blood sugar ranges from about 200 to 400, which of course is very high. Now, The complete healing period for diabetes is 2 to 3 months. But a diabetic, because they can measure their blood sugar level anytime that they want, can actually see the tea working before their very eyes on a daily, weekly, monthly basis. Now, since you're not on any other medications for diabetes, you don't necessarily have to take your blood sugar daily, but you'd want to take it once or twice a week. And here's what you should expect to see happen. And let's just use one of those figures, 200 blood sugar for easy mathematics. So your blood sugar is 200. You start drinking a tea. In a couple of weeks when you measure your blood sugar will be down to 175. 2 weeks later, it'll be down to 150. 6 weeks later, it'll be down to 125. And 2 months later, it'll be down to 100, which is where you want it to be. And for diabetes, it works on virtually everybody. And sometimes it's not a reduction every 2 weeks, it's a reduction every 3 weeks. But somewhere in the range of 2 to 4 months, you'll get the complete healing of the pancreas and the insulin secretion so that you won't have to go on blood sugar medications. And it works so well that there's this one lady, she stopped by our warehouse and she's picking up like 20 pounds of Tahibo every month. And I'm on the phone mostly every time she comes, so I didn't have a chance to ask her, what is she doing with 220 pounds of Tahibo? And one day I wasn't, and I said, hey, listen, I don't mind whether you're reselling the tea or whatever it is that you're doing, but I'm just curious, you could be filling a swimming pool with 20 pounds a month, because a 1 pound package of our tea makes 300 8-ounce cups. So even if somebody's drinking eight glasses a day, 1 pound will still last 5 weeks. So she says to me, you're going to laugh at this. She says to me, I'm a life insurance salesman and people that don't qualify for life insurance because their blood sugar is too high. I give them a pound of the tea. I tell them to drink it for 2 months and I tell them to go in and get full blood work redrawn. And she says, and virtually everybody is in line. So not only did I make the people healthier, but I'm able to give them the life insurance that they want. And I'm able to make the commission that I want. So with regards to diabetes, our tea is very, very successful for that. Now, let me ask you another question. With regards to your COVID, are you having any long-haul symptoms or no?
8: It's been over 2 months since I got out of the hospital, and I just don't have any energy at all.
4: Well, the tea is also going to help you with that because the tea builds the red corpuscles in the blood, which bring oxygen to the organs and cells. And the organs and cells need oxygen to regenerate themselves. So even people that, sluggish because they're on chemotherapy, they don't feel like getting up out of bed and all that type of stuff because of the side effects of chemo, in 3-4 days, they start getting up out of bed, they start going for walks, they start cleaning, they start cooking, all of that type of stuff. So it'll certainly help you with the energy level as well.
8: Okay.
4: Very good. Is there any other question that you have for me?
8: Actually there is. I don't want to take up the whole hour for you, but I've got a little bit of skin cancer issue. I've been taking Tahibo for over 2 years. Uh-huh. And I was getting to where instead of having to go to my dermatologist to get stuff froze off every 2 or 3 months, uh-huh, I was able to go about a year. And then when I was in the hospital and there for 2 weeks, I wasn't able to drink any Tahibo because they wouldn't,
4: right,
8: they wouldn't give me boiling water or boil it for me. So,
4: right.
8: Then since I've got out, I've gotten, places on my hands, my head, my nose, and I'm thinking maybe I ought to go back to the dermatologist and get some frozen done. But
4: either that or the Tahibo works topically as well. So besides drinking the tea, dip your hands in Tahibo and it'll dry off in about a minute, or you can dab it off with a paper towel. Because it also works topically, and that should help significantly to eradicate the skin cancer cells.
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10: Milan, it's a pleasure to talk to you, sir.
4: Thank you.
10: Hey, my question is, I have a friend that's a coworker and having some kidney issues. He's going to the doctor, and they're giving him different medicines to try to regenerate the function of his kidneys. He had some stuff and was on chemo, but I think he's off all that now, and they're just working on getting his kidneys to try to working again, and he carries this big bottle of water around, like a gallon, and drinking water all the time, and I was talking to him about the tea, and I was just wondering if you think it would help regenerate the function of his kidneys.
4: It very well may, and if he carries a gallon of the tea around and drinks that instead of the water, he'll see if he's going to get the benefits that we've had customers get. Now, conventional medicine says that you cannot regenerate the kidney function. However, they find a lot of cases where that's exactly what happened, and they have no idea why. So the first time that we had somebody regenerate kidney function was about 7 years ago. This woman in New Jersey had the HIV virus, and as a result, her kidney function went down to 20%. And in 4 months of drinking the tea, not only did she get rid of the HIV virus, but her kidney function regenerated back up to 100%. And what was really, truly remarkable. Since then, we probably get one kidney regeneration case once every 2-3 months. Right now, we've got a lady that we're keeping track of, or that's helping us keep track of her. She's calling in to let us know how she's progressing. Her kidney function was down to 15%, and in 2 weeks of drinking the tea, went up to 25%, and we're waiting to see what happens next. You see, because what the tea does is by building the red corpuscles in the cell, it sends oxygen to the organs and cells, and the organs and cells need oxygen to regenerate themselves. And so we're talking about all of the organs, everything from the pancreas to the liver to the kidneys to even the sexual organs. I mean, sometimes I get very funny phone calls from retired people. This one retired professor, 75 years old, calls me up and he says, "My wife loves you." And I go, "Really? Why?" "Oh," he says, "our romance is so fantastic now." He goes, "Go ahead and send me 8 pounds this time." I go, "Okay, no problem whatsoever." You know, I mean, that's all good for you. So, you know, God willing, our tea will have the same benefits for your friend that it's had for my family and so many others.
10: Yeah, thank you. I'm not sure exactly what percentage his kidneys are functioning at, but I'll have to get him some of the tea and hopefully, yeah, God willing, it'll help him too.
4: Absolutely the case. Do you have any other questions for me?
10: No, sir. Thank you for your time.
4: Thank you for calling in.
11: Hey, I was just calling to give a testimonial for your product.
4: Great. Tell us about your experience.
11: Yeah, so I was dealing with like some scalp psoriasis, I think that's how you pronounce it. And, you know, looking into that, causes can be underlying viruses or diseases, all these things. So I ordered some of your tea, and then I had just come back from some overseas travel, and this was right when COVID hit, and I got a really bad flu or something from, might have been COVID, but I started drinking your tea, and within a week, my scalp cleared up, and all of my cold and flu symptoms disappeared within 48 hours. And so, ever since then, I've recommended your tea to my friends, my family, everybody I can think of.
4: Oh, God bless you. Well, we've got a lot of incredible results, both with psoriasis and skin conditions. And now, of course, with everybody, you know, catching COVID or whatever it is that's floating around, it's very typical. If somebody basically drinks a glass an hour, meaning eight glasses or more a day, but the easy way to do that is just try to drink a glass an hour. That way you know you're going to get in at least eight glasses. Drink eight glasses of tea a day. And the fever, the aches, the pains, the nausea, all of that tends to go away in 24 to 48 hours. It's really a godsend from that standpoint. Because, I mean, regardless, if it's the cold, the flu, or COVID, I mean, who likes being sick? Nobody.
11: Yeah.
4: Yeah. And with regards to psoriasis, that's fantastic, fantastic as well, because, I mean, psoriasis can manifest itself all over the body, you know. So we had this one lady up in Canada who had these splotches on her face covering 95% of her face. And in 2 months of drinking the tea, her face was completely cleared up, and she called up and she says, "You know, I just want to call and thank you for giving me my life back." Because she says, you know, "Can you imagine how difficult it is when you've got that covering your whole face?" She says, "It's just absolutely horrific." So I'm glad that the tea worked for you the way it's supposed to work. Do you have any other questions for me?
11: No, I just wanted to let listeners know that, you know, there's people out there that definitely love your product and believe in it.
4: Great. Well, thank you very much, and I look forward to speaking with you next time.
12: I had a question. I have a family member that has celiac disease.
4: Uh-huh.
12: Does the tea have any helpful benefits for that?
4: Oh, very much so, because what the tea does is it builds the red corpuscles in the blood, which carry oxygen to the organs and cells, and it helps promote building the immune system so that the immune system doesn't have a reaction to, in celiac disease, eating gluten, which creates inflammation. And so from both of those standpoints, the tea is a phenomenal anti-inflammatory, the tea is a phenomenal immune builder, and also in celiac disease, it'll help heal the intestines lining, which is what the celiac disease typically typically attacks. So from that standpoint, it's very, very, very effective for that.
12: Oh, okay. Well, I appreciate the information.
7: After my dad's miraculous case, I was buying the tea where I could find it, when I could find it. And, you know, the problem is that the quality they have at the Whole Foods, the health foods, the supermarkets and everything, you know, when you can't find it, is junk. And not only that, and now it's even worse with the, you know, all these internet resellers on eBay and on Amazon.com where, you know, they're selling everything from, you know, Tahibo tea to ingredients to make your own soap with. So you know that they don't know anything about anything, basically, right? And the worst thing is, besides the fact that the quality is pathetic, is that the directions they usually give on how to make it are wrong. They'll tell you to steep it like you would a bag of Lipton tea for 5 minutes. Well, whether you start out with good quality or bad quality Pau d'Arco Tahibo tea, it's made from wood. It's not made from the leaf of the tree. It's made from wood. In our case, we only use the inner bark of the tree where the arterial and vein system reside, which in a tree is called the xylem and the phloem, because this tree never gets sick, never gets infected, and never gets infested. So the most potent part is the part that supplies the nutrients to the rest of the tree, which is the xylem and the phloem, which resides inside the inner bark. So that's the only part that we harvest.
9: 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The Tahibo tree is an amazing tree. It never gets sick, never gets infected, and never gets infested. It's the only tree in the world that fungus does not grow on. As a result, it naturally has antifungal, anti-infection, antiviral, antibacterial, and anti-parasite properties. These benefits go a long way in helping our immune system contend with a lot of things it has to fight on a daily basis. Parasites would be something like stomach problems or Lyme's disease. Inflammation would be something like rheumatoid arthritis or lupus. Infection would be any infection from a tooth infection to a bladder infection. Bacteria would be something like gum disease or stomach issues. Viral would be something like herpes, HIV, or the coronavirus. And fungus would be something like toenail fungus, yeast, or candida. But maybe more importantly, the tea builds red corpuscles in the blood, which carry oxygen to our organs and cells. And our organs and cells need oxygen to regenerate themselves. The immune system needs oxygen to develop, and cancer happens to die in oxygen. So the tea is great for healthy people because it helps regenerate new cells. Everything from the cells in our skin so we can look better, to the cells in our organs so they function properly. And it can truly be miraculous for someone fighting a potentially life-threatening disease due to an infection, diabetes, or cancer. A one-pound package of tea is $59.95. 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
15: Hi, y'all. Merle here. Good news. For once, my neighbors is jealous of me. You want to know why? Because my grass is growing and looking green, and I can sit on my sofa out in the front yard, and I don't even have to overwater it anymore. You know how I did it? I listened to Damn Water Boys on the Water Zone every Thursday night on KCIA. Well, I got me a smart controller, and now it waters at night, and my yard looks darn tootin'. No more sneaking around and hooking up my hose to my neighbor's spigot in the middle of the night, and his dog won't bite me anymore. And you can do it too. 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
8: I'm Dr. Anthony Lizerwitz, and this is Climate Connections. AI data centers use a huge amount of energy. So as more come online, the demand for electricity is surging. According to an analysis by the Union of Concerned Scientists, meeting that growing demand could come at a steep cost to the climate and people's health. Co-author James Geniak says that under current federal and state policies, utilities will likely invest more in fossil fuels. For example, by building new gas power plants or extending the life of old coal plants.
9: When we use more fossil fuels, they lead to more climate pollution and health consequences.
8: But the analysis also shows that if the federal government enacts ambitious clean energy policies and incentives, data center energy needs could be mostly met with wind and solar. And Geniak says tech companies could be required to pay for the development of the clean energy resources and grid upgrades that their data centers require.
9: If we have stronger policies, we can avoid increased use of fossil fuels and avoid unnecessary climate pollution and health damages.
8: So federal policy changes are critical to minimizing harm from AI data center growth. Climate Connections is produced by the Yale Center for Environmental Communication. 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
13: 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We're here to inform you, inspire you, empower you, and get you to think, feel, and who knows, maybe even act by virtue of the journeys, stories, experiences, and insights of the guests I bring you each and every week to the show. And once again, this week is no exception. Today, we're going to talk about that major league in sports and American institution known as Nolan Ryan. And our special guest is Tim Brown, who wrote a fabulous tome about Nolan Ryan, simply called Nolan, The Singular Life of an American Original. And you know, Nolan Ryan, folks, was a hero to two of America's biggest institutions, Texas and Major League Baseball. He played longer, threw harder, and amassed more pitching records, 53 to be exact, than anyone before or since. And as he did, Nolan Ryan came to represent what was exceptional exceptional about a game when it was still America's pastime. You know, veteran baseball journalist, New York Times bestselling author Tim Brown, who's here today, he provides a definitive biography in his book, Nolan. And we're going to talk all about that and really what made Ryan such a dominant and feared pitcher and what lessons can we learn from his amazing career and life. What you don't have today is you don't have the pitchers throwing the amount of innings and the amount of strikeouts that Ryan did back then. You've got some great pitchers right now, but he was kind of stood out on his own along with guys like Sandy Koufax and Bob Gibson and Don Sutton was a very crafty pitcher who pitched a lot of innings in a long time also. We're going to get into all of that and more on today's Guys Guys Radio. We're going to talk about baseball. We're going to talk about Nolan Ryan and all the lessons we can learn from his wonderful career with sports writer Tim Brown.
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13: Okay, Guys Guys Radio. It is the interview portion of our show, and let's start with a question. What made Nolan Ryan's fastball so dominant, and could any pitcher in today's game match his combination of power and endurance? Well, we're going to talk about that today on Guys Guys Radio with our special guest, sports writer Tim Brown. Tim's covered baseball out in L.A. for more than 30 years. He's written two New York Times bestsellers, The Phenomena with Rick and Keel, and Imperfect with the one-armed Jim Abbott, who threw a no-hitter for my New York Yankees. He also wrote The Tao of the Backup Catcher. I love the name of that book. I got to search it out. And in 2016, he was awarded first place in beat writing by the Associated Press Sports Editors.

0: he's like the Rolling Stones. He's got longevity, and he maintained his quality right through his, what was it, 27 years or so in Major League Baseball? Just absolutely amazing. Tell us about your just first take on Nolan Ryan after writing the book.
1: Well, I'll start at the beginning. I was 7 years old, living in White Plains, New York, when the Mets won the 1969 World Series. Mm-hmm. That's a very vulnerable age as a sports fan. And therefore, I was saddled with being a Mets fan for the rest of my life. Now, before you feel too sorry for me, remember who won the Super Bowl that year?
0: Yeah.
1: And that was the New York Jets. So I've been lugging that around as well. But that was my, and I felt like as I was thinking about Nolan as a subject, it occurred to me that for half of my life, he was a pitcher, and I was aware of him as a pitcher. I grew up with Nolan Ryan, and you're right, this mystique, this guy who was there every year, this guy who was a power pitcher well into what we would have considered middle age at the time. And I just thought, you know, he was unique when he pitched. And the further we get from that, it becomes almost unfathomable what he did. And I think my duty was to remind people that there was a way the game was played, and there was a type of person who played it for a very long time. And while things have changed, those numbers that you might look up on Baseball Reference and look down on all these columns and how they end in 50-some records by the time he retired, were real. These things actually existed. A game was played at a certain time in a certain era that looked like this. It wasn't, by the way, I mean, he may have been unusual for the longevity part of it, but there were a lot of pitchers then who were throwing 280, 300 innings, who, you know, were threw hard, who made 40 some starts in a year, who pitched on 4 days rest. And as I got a bit older over the past, say, 10 years or so, I would watch starting pitchers come off the mound with an out in the sixth inning and tip their cap to an adoring crowd. Or I would watch no hitters die, not in the batter's box, but on the manager on the top step of the dugout or in the GM's office, or God forbid, in the analytics room. And I would mutter to myself, where have you gone, Nolan Ryan? You know, and I think one day I just got in my car and drove to Texas to find Nolan Ryan.
0: Mm-hmm. And tell us about that journey, because he's not an easy guy to find. As we were kind of briefly chatting before the show, I noticed that, wow, I didn't sense there was a lot of, and it's got everything. The book is great, and it's really well written. It's got everything about Nolan Ryan and so many anecdotes and great stories, and you really nailed who he is. However, part of who he is he's not that accessible. So when you went on your journey to Texas to find Nolan Ryan, I'll bet it wasn't easy.
1: Right. You're absolutely right. So honestly, the journey was to find the idea of Nolan Ryan, the notion of Nolan Ryan. So I went to this little town 40 miles south of Houston called Alvin, and I spent 3 weeks there learning about the how and the why. And that was what was important to me, was what sort of place produces a man, a pitcher, an athlete, a ball player like Nolan Ryan? What were the values there? What did it feel like here? Why did he commit himself to this craft like no one else in the history of the game? Who was this person? And I feel like it had to start in this little town where you learn who are your role models? What are your values? What's important to you? How hard are you going to work for this? And I did find that. And I began to understand as much as an outsider could, particularly with Nolan's dad. You know, Nolan was the youngest of six kids. Four of his older siblings were girls. And what was important to Nolan's father, Lynn Nolan Ryan Sr., was putting those four girls through college. And the way he did that was

0: to hold two jobs. He worked in the oil field during the day. He would come home, eat dinner, go to bed, sleep for several hours, get up at 12:30 a.m. and deliver newspapers into the morning, come home, have breakfast, and start all over again. And I don't think as a boy, you watch this person who's so important in your life, commit to something like this over many, many years, and not grow up with that same sort of work ethic, those same sort of values, those sense of decency about being responsible for other people, where the important things in your life are taking care of your family, representing well, going to church on Sundays. It was all of these things. And that's what I found there, which was in the moment, of course, you know, to go back to your original question, I knew that Nolan was out there. The family was somewhat reluctant to speak to me out of the gate because they don't just jump in on every project that crosses their desk. But I think over a couple of years doing all the research, talking to all the people I hesitate to use this word because I don't want to put words into their mouths, but I think I earned my time with them toward the end of the research process where they invited me down to where they live now, which is outside Round Rock, Texas. And, you know, I think, you know, Nolan asked me, he goes, why are you doing this? And I said, because I'm curious. And that's really the beginning and the end of it, was this great curiosity about this ball player and growing old and, you know, looking back over his shoulder on a lifetime spent in pursuit of all these things we just talked about.
1: Wow. Okay. My special guest on today's Guys, Guys Radio, sports writer, Tim Brown, the book, Nolan, The Singular Life of an American Original. And he sure is. So I got a lot of questions about kind of where he is now, but let's start at the beginning. How did he discover like baseball, and how did they discover him that like, wow, this guy's got a special arm?
0: Right. Well, I think the great backstory is that Nolan's older siblings, five of them, he had one brother as well as the four sisters, were all brilliant in school, honor roll, straight A's. School was easy for them. And Nolan had dyslexia and he struggled at school. So you're walking into the same school, down the same hallways, into the same classrooms, in front of the same teachers, and suddenly you're not like the rest of the Ryans. There's an expectation of more of the same, but there wasn't. And I think that drove him onto the ball fields. I mean, he loves sports. There's a great anecdote of he feels like the first new thing he ever got was a baseball glove. His dad drove him to the hardware store where they kept all the gloves, and he picked out his new glove, the first hand-me-down, non-hand-me-down thing in his life. And what I love about that, as an aside, is that the museum is across the street from where that old hardware store used to be, and that glove is in that museum. So it traveled over, you know, 70 years now. It basically traveled half a block.
1: Amazing.
0: To go from the hardware store to the museum case. And he just found that the baseball field, you know, he had trouble in English reading a book, but he could read a scoreboard. And that's where he got his confidence that, you know, the school day would end. And now it's his time. Now it's his time to shine. All that disappointment he felt in the classroom from teachers or fellow students was all washed away. And it was time for Nolan Ryan to shine. And he loved it and he excelled and he learned very early on that he had this big arm, and he was going to ride it.
1: Why do you think, he had such a big arm? Is it the mechanics, just brute strength, determination, a combination of the three, coordination, eye hand coordination, or, you know, strong, lower body, what, or all of these things? What was it?
0: Yeah. Well, I think he was a terrific natural athlete. He was a very good baseball player, or I'm a very good basketball player as well as baseball. But, you know, we all grew up with kids who were about the same size as them, but just there was something different about them. You know, you play catch with them and that last foot got on you quick.
1: Yeah.
0: You're like, well, that's a little different. So Early on, I don't know if there was anything other than he was just a pretty good natural athlete. And then I think he found that winning was important to him. And he committed to these teams and he enjoyed it. And there's there's the great story where he wasn't, he might have been a teenager at the time, where he had the big fastball, but he still couldn't control it. And he like hit the first kid, hit the second kid, broke the helmet of the third kid, and the fourth kid wouldn't come to the plate. He told the coach, "I'm not going up there." And Nolan said, "Yeah, I knew I had him then." So they're refusing to come to the plate. That's a pretty good sign. So I think that to push that a little, you asked about the discovery and the wild thing to me, especially in the context of today, where we know, you could get information on every 14-year-old baseball player in the country if you wanted it, and you'd know their swing, you know what they look like on a mound. Back then, it didn't work that way at all, and it's wild for me to think that he was this kid who was throwing, who knows, 90, 95, in high school, and one scout found him. One, and Alvin High School had a good baseball program. They played good teams. They were in the state tournament, and for whatever reason, the fact that he couldn't control this fastball, the fact that he didn't have a great second pitch, he still had this very sort of sloppy curveball. One scout, a guy named Red Murph, who tromped all over the state and all the states nearby, stumbled onto him one afternoon and thought, "This is the greatest arm I've ever seen." And a little sunken-chested, skinny, 140-pound kid from Alvin High School, who that day came in relief. And Red Murph hadn't even planned on being there that day. It was just a fluke. And my sense is if Red hadn't steered his car toward that ballpark that day, we'd be talking about Nolan Ryan, the veterinarian.
1: Amazing. So let's fast forward to he's on the Mets. He gets drafted by the Mets. He goes all the way through to the World Series against the Orioles, which they won in the five games. And then he got traded to the Angels, I believe, if I recall correctly. And then he really blossomed. So what was his issue beyond the control thing? Why didn't the Mets management, even though they drafted him, there seemed to be, based on the book, Tim, a lot of naysayers within the organization who weren't really buying into what Nolan Ryan's true potential was.
0: Right. They couldn't figure out how to get Nolan sort of tracked toward the strike zone, which was what it basically came down to. And so you'd get this guy who's putting up all these numbers in the minor league, striking out two batters an inning and throwing, deep into games already. They knew they had this force. They knew about this fastball. And the organization was very impatient for the next Tom Seaver, right? They needed the next Tom Seaver. And it just wasn't coming for whatever reason. And I think there were a variety of reasons. You take this kid from a small town in Texas and you put him in New York City and you add all these expectations and you add the press that's all leaning in, also wondering when the next Tom Seaver is going to show up wearing Nolan Ryan's number. And all of that combined, plus he's newly married. His wife is Ruth is 2 years younger than he is. They're trying to sort out the world. Who are they going to be? What are they going to be together? What does baseball look like? What does it feel like? And there were certainly plenty of conversations back then about maybe baseball's just not for me because the experience was just rough. And the team, Gil Hodges was the manager, Rube Walker was the pitching coach, and they just couldn't figure it out. They just didn't know what they were going to get when they put him in a game. And it got to a point where, it was time to, they needed offense. So
1: For
0: they
1: those
0: went and
1: again,
0: got this
1: Jim, for those
0: all-star
1: here, right?
0: shortstop from the Angels who was, 30 years old and could hit, and they were going to put him at third base and off they were going to go behind this pitching staff of the Seavers and Kuzmans and Gentrys and McAndrews and John Matlack was coming, and it just all made sense then. Well, he'd barely gotten in the door in Anaheim when Tom Morgan, the pitching coach with the Angels, said, "We got to rework your mechanics. And they did. And suddenly, look, he was never going to be, a control pitcher, but they got it squared away enough where it was legit, where instead of walking six guys a game, he was walking four. And, now, and that made all the difference.
1: I don't know if you got into this. It's a pretty granular question, but what was he doing wrong in his mechanics?
0: Well, to get in the weeds a little bit, he was flying open. His front shoulder was whipping toward the first base dugout, and the ball was flying all over the place. And what Tom Morgan would do was Tom Morgan would stand right next to Nolan and said, "If you don't go straight to the plate, you're going to hit me in the face or knock me off." And so they did that for weeks and weeks and weeks with Tom Morgan standing right on top of Nolan, and he had nowhere to go. He had to go straight to the plate. So you get it all streamlined. You get everything behind the ball. The fastball even ticked up a little at the time.
1: Sure, of course.
0: The curveball came better as a result. And, suddenly he was a competitive pitcher.
1: Amazing. So tell us about his kind of trajectory with the Angels then, because before he went to the Astros and the Rangers, finally, he's had a good run. He really became the Ryan Express on the Angels.
0: Right. He became a superstar. He became suddenly a guy who you couldn't trust over 4 or 5 innings to a guy you could trust over 300 innings. Mm-hmm. And I think probably, there was suddenly he had all this confidence. There was never a doubt that he was going to get the ball 4 days later. The manager would leave him in games deep into games, into the eighth, ninth inning. I would put up his 72 through 74 seasons, those 3 seasons. You could cherry pick 3 seasons out of your favorite pitcher, no matter where they are. They don't have to be consecutive. And I would put those 3 seasons up against any. Just ridiculous numbers in terms of 950 innings pitched and, 1,000 some strikeouts. I want to say 75, 76 complete games in that period. He just became suddenly, he just grew. All of a sudden, he was not just a guy who, wow, this feels better. He was a guy who was, I'm going to beat you today and every single day. And the wild thing, you push that out just a little bit further, is he lost 16 games every season, exactly 16 games every season, because the Angels, which would be a running theme in his career, the Angels weren't very good.
1: Some of the amazing stats, I think, were his, like, per game pitches. Nowadays, I'm out here in the San Diego area, and I like to watch the Padres, and they're like 5 innings from the starter, and then we got the greatest bullpen. Inning.
0: Right.
1: In Nolan's day, he pitched, if I got this correct, over 200 pitches and a number of starts.
0: Yeah. Yeah. The most famous one, of course, was the 235 pitch game against the Red Sox. The part I love is Louis Tiant was pitching for the Red Sox. The game went into extra innings. I think Nolan pitched 13 innings. And afterward, he was mad that Bobby Winkles, the manager, pulled him out of the game because Tiant pitched 14 that game.
1: Absolutely amazing. Now, what do you think about that in terms of you've been on the beach for all these years. The game has changed. How would you compare those days to nowadays? Why are these pitchers always getting Tommy John surgery? Why are they getting injured all the time? And why could those pitchers, the Bob Gibsons, the Don Drysdales, the Nolan Ryans of the world, just pitch and pitch and pitch, that they can't do that today?
0: Yeah. Here's my theory is, I would say 15 years ago, we started hearing about little leaguers, high schoolers, college pitchers throwing way, way too many pitches on developing arms. And there was a real push to establish some guardrails about, we're abusing the arms of the next generation of pitchers, which I think was completely legit. Well, we are now seeing the result of those guardrails in that pitchers will show up in the big leagues who have never seen the seventh inning. They've never been asked to pitch that long. And I don't know where to place, I don't even know if blame is the right word, but where this sits exactly, is it the fact that I don't think that this generation of pitchers is any less tough or any less capable. They certainly throw
1: Oh,
0: harder, generally
1: yeah.
0: speaking, across the board. But management is now trying to guard their investments in one way. They're trying not to hurt these guys. And so you have this, the other angle of this, you have this obsession with velocity, right? You have guys who, the only thing they think about from the time they're 14 is throwing 5 miles an hour harder. And when they get that 5 miles an hour, they want 5 miles an hour after that. We also have, by the time you get into pro ball, is this real aversion to risk. And so I think those two things combined have led us to last year's leader in complete games in the big leagues through two, which, in Nolan's time would be a good week.
1: Now, another thing that's changed in the game is it seemed like when Nolan pitched, it was accepted to, he did a lot more knockdowns than they do today. You don't see as many bean balls. There was a game a couple of nights ago with the Padres and the Orioles where they started hitting each other. But that's a rarity, in my opinion, nowadays, where in Ryan's time, if you squared for a bunt, he's going to plunk you the next time up. And the batters were terrified of getting up against him in many ways, because if you got too close to the plate, you're going down. What's
0: Yeah,
1: changed there?
0: I think it was accepted as part of the game then. And God forbid you stare at a home run for a second or two too long, because pitchers had long memories. What I think, that for me makes me think about all the conversation about who threw the hardest fastball. And Mizorowski now throwing 104 and a half miles an hour, and obviously relievers are throwing up well above 100. And for me, I don't know. Did Nolan throw harder than that, or right around there, or a little softer than that? I don't know. But what I do know is that Nolan Ryan's fastball was what it was because of its attitude, because of the guy who threw it, because of where he was willing to throw it, because of his ability to use it as a weapon, because of his ability to buy that inside foot off the plate. And I think that made the difference. And if you're throwing, whether you're throwing 97 or you're throwing 104, that courage and that insistent, that relentlessness of pitching inside and owning that plate and owning that field that night and competing. Every opposing hitter I talked to from that era said, look, there were hard at bats. There were guys you just didn't think you could hit, but there was only one at bat that felt personal, and that was the one against Nolan Ryan. So it was just a different time.
1: Now, his pitch, did his fastball have a particular way that did it break? Did it pop up? Did it take off? Because a lot of different pitchers, the way they throw, their fastball moves sometimes. And
0: Yeah, I think
1: did
0: you.
1: he did, was there something special about his, or was it random?
0: Well, part of the problem was when it didn't come out of his hand perfectly, it would tail. And let's say he's throwing 100 miles an hour and you're a right-handed batter, it would, when it tailed right at your neck. It had a little natural tail to it. The catchers I spoke to who caught him and some of the hitters said his ball rose. And I would say, I understand what you're trying to say, that it had a little more carry than other pitchers, but it didn't really rise, right? And they're like, no, I swear it rose. And I'm like, okay, but like, not really. Like, if we're going to talk physics, like, the ball is not really. And they go, no, it rose a foot. I would get into these like fun little arguments about whether or not it's even possible for a human being to throw a baseball that rises across 60 feet. But it had that little jump on it that was just a little different. That was his signature.
1: Now, did he use a four seamer, two seamers, different grips and stuff, or
0: He
1: did he
0: threw a
1: just?
0: four-seamer. Yeah, he threw a four-seamer late in his career. He would stuff it back in his palm a little bit more, and he would get you know, sort of this dive at the end of it as well. It would come out a little bit softer, but still, you know, he's a power pitcher. You know, the funny thing was that across his career, the changeup was a little slow to come. And I was talking to one of his catchers, Art Kushner, who said he was around when they were really trying to develop that pitch. The problem was he kept throwing at 94 miles an hour,
1: Right.
0: and it just it acted like everybody else's fastball, so it became kind of hittable.
1: Got it. Okay. My special guest on Guys Guys Radio, Tim Brown, amazing author of Nolan, The Singular Life of an American Original. We're talking about Nolan Ryan. When you had access to Nolan Ryan, I know he's not an easy guy to get to, even though you're writing a book about him. What did he have to say about pitching itself and his pitching style and what he believed made him different?
0: I think when we talk less about the sort of the mechanics of pitching a little bit. You know, we talked about the perfect fastball a little bit, which I found kind of interesting because I had this curiosity about a guy who's this talented. You know, where hitters talk about that perfect contact where the ball doesn't even register in your hands, right? You just don't even feel it off the bat. And anyone who's played a little bit of baseball has lucked into one of those once in a while, or golf, you feel it in golf once in a while. And I said, "Is there such a thing?" And he said, "You know, what I was trying to do was bury a strike down and away from righties, down and away from lefties. And that was the pitch I was always
1: Down and
0: chasing.
1: away. Okay.
0: Down and away for a strike-ish, right? That looked like a strike or acted like a strike." And that was the pitch he was always chasing. You know, I think that we talk more about the attitude of pitching and how he could discern almost as a hitter was walking toward the plate, whether or not he wanted this today or not, whether he was game enough, whether, you know, it was going to be a fight or it was going to end quickly for both of them. And I sort of love those conversations about reading a batter, looking in his eyes, noticing when he inched back in the batter's box a little bit because he was maybe a little afraid, or maybe just trying to get through this game and get to the, you know, the next guy in the rotation, or just trying to survive it. You know, Chili Davis says, you know, you'd stand over there and it was a guy like Nolan, and you'd think, well, if I'm going to die, I'm going to die, but I'm going to go down swinging. And that was
1: Okay.
0: Nolan would pick up on that. He would see. He knew who was there to hit and who was there just to get through the game.
1: Well, to that point, Tim, some batters did have success against him. Could you tell us a little bit about who those players were and what was their approach that made them be in a position to be successful against Nolan Ryan?
0: You know, unsurprisingly, the guys who had a decent amount of success against him had a decent amount of success against a lot of people. It was the likes of George Brett or Rod Carew. Pete Rose was okay against him. I loved the sort of talking to Will Clark about him because Will Clark famously, in his first big league at bat, barely off the campus of Mississippi State, homered off of Nolan in the Astrodome. And he tells this great story about, you know, and everyone knows if you remember Will Clark, there was a lot of energy there. You know, he was always a guy who was sort of vibrating a little bit. And he gets up there for his first big league at bat. And there's a full ballpark and it's Nolan Ryan. And I mean, he's basically starting his swing at the bat rack. And Nolan Ryan throws him a curveball. And it looked like Will Clark had been shot with an arrow. He was so stunned by this. And he snickered, and the catcher looks up and says, "What are you laughing at?" He goes, "The Express just threw me a curveball." Like it was all this respect or something. Well, you know, Will homers, and Will homered 6 times against him, which is the most anybody had. And he couldn't really explain why him, you know, why did you? He just said there was just some guys who you saw a little bit better than other guys. There's no explaining it. It's where your eyes went, or whatever. But the sort of the beautiful coda of the story is that years later, Nolan had just retired but was still around the Rangers, and Will had signed with the Rangers, and they would occasionally cross paths in a hallway or whatever, and Will would say, "Hey, Nolan," And Nolan would side-eye him and real coldly just say, "Will." So he still was carrying this thing that hitters, pitchers, you know, it never ended for Nolan.
1: Amazing. So he was on the Angels. He became a superstar, and then he ends up on the Astros. How did he go from the Angels to the Astros and then ultimately to the Rangers?
0: Well, free agency, right? This brand new kind of thing, really, at the time. And, you know, his oldest son, Reed, late in his career in Anaheim, I think it was his last year in Anaheim, had been hit by a car in the neighborhood where Nolan lived. And I think there was just this big pull to go back to Texas, back to Alvin. You know, if he played for the Astros, he'd be a short drive to the ballpark every day. I think that was important to him. They also made him the first $1 million player, you know, in the history of the game, $1 million. And everyone was, you know, lost their minds over that. What kind of, you know, a baseball player is worth $1 million a year? So it all fit, you know, it allowed him to go home. The family thing was always very important to him. You know, his father had passed by then, but his mother was still alive, still living in the old house where Nolan grew up in Alvin, and Nolan had a ranch in Alvin, and they spent that decade basically, you know, reinvesting in Alvin and reengaging the boys and their, you know, two sons and a daughter. They all went to Alvin High School. And they basically relived Nolan's life, you know, there. And I think that was important. And then he was a free agent again, went to Texas, to the Rangers, which I think is my favorite chapter of Nolan's career, because you go to this this franchise that had never been to the playoffs and was really an irrelevant thing in Major League Baseball. They'd not done anything. The owner was broke. He was going bankrupt. There was talk about moving the Rangers to another city. It just wasn't working there. And, you know, I think he felt a responsibility. You know, he didn't do it for free, but I think he felt the responsibility to Texas baseball. He wasn't going to go back to Houston. That wasn't working out. They tried to cut his salary and he wasn't having any of that. He basically pumped some life into a franchise that otherwise was going under.
1: Mm-hmm. Fantastic. So what is Nolan Ryan doing now? I know you met him. Is he in good health? If I may ask, what is he up to nowadays? And
0: so Nolan is 79 years old,
1: right?
0: And fighting all those demons of being 79 years old. You know, he's had back surgery and he's fighting that a little bit. And, you know, he still has his ranches and he still, when his health allows, he will get in the car and he's only a couple hours away from the closest ranch. And like he told me, I like to be there when the calves hit the ground. Mm-hmm. You know, I think it's frustrating for, you know, I'm 63 years old now and there's things that I can't do that I used to be able to do. And I find very frustrating. So I can only imagine what it's going to feel like 15 years from now. You know, it's, I think we all, Robert, and you can agree with this, you know, you spend your whole life doing this one thing and it was all about baseball. He played until he was 46. Then he became president of the Rangers. You search for the scoreboards, right? Where's my scoreboard? How am I keeping track now? And I think, you know, again, I don't know how he feels about this today necessarily, but I think that that's a little bit of a gap in his life. Where's my scoreboard these days? But I think, you know, his two sons live in Round Rock nearby. That means he's got grandchildren nearby. They own the minor league team in Round Rock, the Express. He's still got a lot to do with that. You know, I know we talked about this. It's difficult to see all of his friends pass away right. You know, particularly, you know, a lot of the 69 Mets have gone. In fact, a lot of the people I talked to in this book have since passed. So that's difficult for him. But I think he's sort of holding on to family and holding on to the as much ranching as he can do. He's got a dog named Buddy he loves that he hangs out with a lot and gets as much done with the ball club as his health will allow.
1: Now, since the book came out, have you gotten any response from either Nolan or the family? Are they? I assume they're very pleased because you did the writing's fantastic. I think you were very authentic in how you covered Brian. You didn't you weren't fawning all over him, but you were just laying out the facts. And if you look at his career statistics, they're absolutely amazing. And the respect that he's commanded from his fellow players is unsurpassed. I mean, he is a myth, a living myth and legend.
0: Yeah. You know, it's funny. It's a good question because I didn't start out to write a book they liked or didn't like. That wasn't part of the equation. I just wanted to sort of tell a story about a guy who had kind of a cool life. And but come around publication day, which has been a few weeks now, it suddenly became important to me that they liked it.
1: Sure.
0: And I've gotten very nice feedback from the family that they felt that this was a very authentic, real, accurate account of Nolan's life and the family's life and who they are now and what's important to them and what it all meant.
1: Now, Tim, last question. His stats, which are so amazing, whether it's the innings pitch, I think he's still the all-time strikeout leader. A lot of wins, a lot of losses, strikeouts, complete games. What do you think is the most important statistic that really tells who Nolan Ryan really is and why he should be remembered forever in baseball mythology, if you will?
0: Yeah. You know, it's funny how often I would go to a player who'd been around a long time and I think the last time I did this was with Albert Pujols, and I printed out his career stats and I said, you know, what are you most proud of? And Pujols pointed to games played. And I said, really? All the home runs, all the hits, all that. And he said, it just meant that I was there for my teammates. That's how often I showed up and was there for my teammates. And I bet, I did not ask Nolan what he was proudest of. I did ask what his favorite game was. I didn't ask what statistic he was proudest of, but I would bet that it was that. He started close to 800 games, if you include the playoffs. And I think that would be important to him because that means he had prepared himself 800 different times to be the best player on the field that day, to win a baseball game, and to give the fans something to watch. My guess is that would be it.
1: Okay, kind of a part two of that question. What can readers take away from this in terms of the life lesson that reading about and learning about a guy like Nolan Ryan, who's a throwback kind of cowboy, John Wayne, all-American kind of man's man, what can people today, and the generations are so different now, what could be a takeaway that they can use right now to be the best they could possibly be?
0: Yeah, I'll give you the thing that always sticks out to me. And I think, again, it's, you know, I am my father's son. I have sons myself. And that what Nolan Ryan did, I didn't know what to do exactly with this career. You know, it was wonderful and flawed. And where I've come in and what I've came to understand with this was a working man's career. And I asked myself, well, where did that come from? It came from his dad. That example of making your father proud and showing up and putting in the work. And, you know, it didn't have to go this way, but he almost insisted on it. And there's a real element there for me in terms of him recognizing early on that this arm was a gift. And I think I referred earlier in this conversation to him riding that gift. It was actually just the opposite. He could have ridden the gift, but what he decided was that I owe something to this gift, that I must honor this gift. And I think we all have a gift, right? We all have something we're good at. And I think what life asks you is, what are you going to put into it? How much of yourself are you going to give to this gift in order to make the most of it? So that's what I would say.
1: Amazing. Amazing job on the book, Tim Brown. We look forward to more works from you. Tell everybody where they can learn more about you, where they can get the book, website or whatever, etc.
0: Well, they can get the book wherever you buy books, Amazon, Apple, et cetera. I've got a website, buytimbrown.com, which won't give you anything more than like where to order the book, basically. But yeah, wherever you find them, they'll be there.
1: Fantastic. Great conversation. Thanks for being a guy's guy. Tim Brown, terrific job on Guys Guys Radio. Thank you, man.
0: Thanks, Robert.
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1: Okay, an amazing conversation about American legend, sports legend, Nolan Ryan. And what did we learn today? Well, first of all, I want to correct myself. I think I mentioned that Nolan Ryan was kind of like John Wayne in that they were both from Texas, but they weren't both from Texas. I don't believe John Wayne was from Texas, but if I said he was, and I think we could all consider the fact that he could have been from Texas because he's one of those strong, rugged individualists that sometimes from a mythology standpoint, we equate with Texas in many ways, the real American individual. But anyways, Nolan Ryan was special. Some of the records he set, 27 major league seasons, which is a record, 7 no-hitters, 12 one-hitters. He's tied with Bob Feller for that. 18 two-hitters, 31 three-hitters, all records. 5,714 strikeouts in a career. 383 in one season. 24 seasons of 100 or more strikeouts. 23 seasons, consecutive seasons of 100 or more strikeouts. He also led the all pitchers of all time in walks. I think one of the takeaways about Nolan Ryan is he persevered. He started out, he hadn't fully developed his fastball. He was wild. The Mets gave up on him, and he went to the California Angels. I'm not sure if they were the California or the LA Angels at that time, but he blossomed there, and his fastball became known as the Ryan Express. And he was never backed down, and he challenged the hitters. And if you squared up to bunt against him, good luck the next time you got up. And if you got too close to the plate, good luck for you, because he threw what was known as the bow tie, which would be right under the chin of the batters. And, you know, it's a dangerous thing. I'm not advocating it, but sometimes these old school guys, these tough guys like Nolan Ryan, they would really challenge the hitters. And it wasn't to hurt them. It was just to basically lay claim to the fact that that strike zone is mine. So he's a pretty amazing icon. And I think the lessons that we can take from him are about hard work and determination, real American attributes that I think we have to reflect on and remind ourselves on, especially nowadays. So I hope you enjoyed our interview with Tim Ryan about Nolan Ryan. Thank you for listening to Guys Guys Radio. We'll be back next week with a brand new episode. And until then, like I always say, guys, guys, finish first.
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5: I'm Dr. Anthony Lizerwitz, and this is Climate Connections. Every day, fishermen across the Bahamas head out to the ocean to harvest their catch. But now, some of those fishermen are also harvesting data to help forecast hurricanes. They're contributing to the global fishing vessel Ocean Observing Network, which provided them with sensors that measure water depth and temperature. The sensors attach to fishing gear and record data that's shared with Bahamian officials, the U.S. National Oceanic and Atmospheric Administration, and others.
6: We see it as a very cost-effective way of getting good real-time ocean data.
5: Jeffrey Simmons is the former acting director of the Bahamas Department of Meteorology. He says ocean heat is the main source of energy for hurricanes, so the data could help forecasters better understand when a hurricane is likely to intensify quickly. For example, this happened in 2019 when Hurricane Dorian hit the Bahamas as a Category 5 storm and killed dozens of people. And Simmons says the fishermen are eager to help.
6: When hurricanes are out there, it creates problems for them. They can't get to work. So they are excited to be a part of the community to assist us in getting information so that we can create better forecasts for them.
5: Climate Connections is produced by the Yale Center for Environmental Communication. 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
8: 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The Tahibo tree is an amazing tree. It never gets sick, never gets infected, and never gets infested. It's the only tree in the world that fungus does not grow on. As a result, it naturally has antifungal, anti-infection, antiviral, antibacterial, and anti-parasite properties. These benefits go a long way in helping our immune system contend with a lot of things it has to fight on a daily basis. Parasites would be something like stomach problems or Lyme's disease. Inflammation would be something like rheumatoid arthritis or lupus. Infection would be any infection from a tooth infection to a bladder infection. Bacterial would be something like gum disease or stomach issues. Viral would be something like herpes, HIV, or the coronavirus. And fungus would be something like toenail fungus, yeast, or candida. But maybe more importantly, the tea builds red corpuscles in the blood, which carry oxygen to our organs and cells. And our organs and cells need oxygen to regenerate themselves. The immune system needs oxygen to develop, and cancer happens to die in oxygen. So the tea is great for healthy people because it helps regenerate new cells. Everything from the cells in our skin so we can look better to the cells in our organs so they function properly. And it can truly be miraculous for someone fighting a potentially life-threatening disease due to an infection, diabetes, or cancer. A one-pound package of tea is $59.95. 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
0: 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But now it seems like things are finally
2: coming around. I'm Dr. Anthony Lizowitz, and this is Climate Connections. Ryan Reed is from the Karuk, Hoopa, and Yurok tribes in California. Growing up, he learned how his people long used intentional fire to keep landscapes healthy.
3: But we were never able to actually go out and do those things.
2: In the early 1900s, states and the Forest Service began mandating that all fires be suppressed, effectively outlawing indigenous fire practices. The Forest Service has since reversed those policies, but their legacy remains. Many areas are overgrown with trees and brush that fuel severe fires, and the risks are growing as the climate warms. In 2020, after a deadly wildfire near his home, Reed became a wildland firefighter with the Forest Service, a job he held for 4 summers. He says at times it felt contradictory.
3: Fighting fire for an agency that have historically marginalized and oppressed my people.
2: But he wanted to help keep people safe. And now he's tackling the root of the problem by helping reduce the risk of intense fires. He co-founded Fire Generation Collaborative, a youth-led organization. The group educates people on the beneficial uses of fire and advocates for indigenous land management practices to build a more resilient future for all. Climate Connections is produced by the Yale Center for Environmental Communication. To learn more about climate change, visit climateconnections.org.
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And good evening, or good morning, or good afternoon, whatever the case may be. Around this rotating globe, welcome to another live edition of The Other Side of Midnight, that magical time between dusk and dawn, where tonight we're going to take you boldly where someone, it is quite apparent, has boldly gone before. We have an incredibly important show for you tonight. It kind of marks a benchmark. It's coming off 2 hours that I shared with George Norrie last Thursday night, where I was able to introduce this extraordinary concept that NASA's actually taking pictures of ancient ruins on Mars, and somehow some of them in the last month, since May 12th, have leaked out. And it was only that in reconstructing the whole history here, that we've kind of been able to figure out that NASA had to scramble to catch up, and they put out this gigapan showing the whole site, and of course they're all claiming with one voice, nothing to see here, move along, it's only rocks and sand. Well, after the next 3 hours, we're going to ask you to take a poll, not anything formal. I did this on Coast the other night. I asked George's audience if they would write to us and let us know when they looked at these close-up images of this astonishing architecture on a place where it does not have any business under the NASA model we've been living under for, 50 years, any business being. Yet, it's there. So I'm going to actually read during the show. I'm not quite sure when yet. We're kind of, switching things in real time because there's new things happening. There's new data that I just saw, which is going to blow your minds. I guarantee you. Anyway, I want to start tonight with Georgia Lambert, who is our resident metaphysician. As you know, she worked for over 10 years for Manly Hall there at the center in Los Angeles. And we have her on a lot because, as I've been finding over the last several years, particularly after Robin, up and died, I mean, it's really, she should be here. I have turned more and more to other non-numerical answers to some of these extraordinarily profound questions. So that's why I turn to Georgia a lot, because that's her background, metaphysics. Meta, everything, physics. And, of course, we're dealing with a metaphysics, except it's hyperdimensional physics, and I obviously see the two as incredibly integrated, as, if I'm not being too presumptuous, so does she. So, to give a kind of a background scene here, Georgia has been ill, so she's really making a super effort to be on the first few minutes tonight because she has something very important to tell you, to corroborate, because I knew if I just told you or somebody else

0: host, just because you were on. And the first hour was lovely. I was having a good time with it. And then 11 o'clock rolled around. And just after 11 o'clock, the station I was listening to, which is KFI here in Los Angeles, which is a huge station.
1: 50,000 watts, clear channel. You can hear it clear in New York if the ionosphere is just right.
0: Yeah, it's just huge. And it's one of the most well-known stations here in Los Angeles.
1: And in Southern California.
0: Yeah. So I was listening, and just after 11, it went dead.
1: What?
0: Dead air. Completely dead air. Now, the radio didn't switch off. This was a regular radio. It just went dead. And and I thought, well, okay, another few seconds, something will come on. Nothing. 5 minutes goes by. I say, let's try something else. I go to another room, turn on another radio to that station. It's dead. I try both radios. They pick up other stations just fine. I can hear the other stations. Go back to 640 KFI. Nothing. Dead air. So I think, okay, let's go to the computer. So I go to the computer and turn on the KFI from the computer. Different system. Dead air.
1: Oh.
0: 20 minutes.
1: Are you sure
0: minutes.
1: It wasn't 19.5? I'm deadly serious.
0: It probably was.
1: These people are ritual fanatics, okay?
0: It wasn't quite 20 minutes. It was a little after 11, just after it, and it was
1: close enough for folk music.
0: 20 minutes later, it came back on, and the rest of the show went.
1: See,
0: home.
1: Now this is why people, this is important, because I spent the first hour kind of backgrounding the politics of this, and of course people tune out politics these days out of sheer desperation. We're being inundated with stupid politics. So when I go into the NASA thing and the Chinese and the Russians and all that, a lot of people probably just said, oh, wait till he gets to the pictures. Second hour was devoted to these stunning images, and I was doing the setup at the beginning, as you do. You provide context, background, foundation, as the lawyers call it. You basically put people in the big picture, and I went through a series of images with George, and he's asking questions and responding, and all of that on the biggest station in Southern California was frozen off the air for 19.5 minutes. We'll think about that. What I find stunning, Georgia, is normally when stations have breakdowns, they have alternate programming. You know, they switch to anything, something, because dead air is the worst nightmare of a broadcaster. Worst nightmare.
0: Wondering if anybody else had the same phenomenon.
1: I went and looked on Los Angeles. There's not a whisper of news. And you would think with, hundreds of thousands of people listening to KFI that somebody else would have noticed that there was 20 minutes of dead air. Now, a former producer of this show, a gal named M, who lives in southern Los Angeles, I think, as opposed to you. You're out kind of west over in the
0: Riverside area.
1: Riverside area, yeah. She's literally right next to the damn station. She sent me an email after the show. She said, well, it was fine up until I lost the signal. So these are two independent people that I know very well, who I trust, who are independently, because you guys haven't talked to each other in years, independently reporting there was an outage, yet I looked at the news, there's nothing in the LA area. Now, was this selective? I don't imagine that. So, this is a huge mystery, but it's only one of a million on the road to Mars and through the Martian doorway that I've experienced personally, me and Robin experienced personally, over the decades I've been doing this. It's like there's this old, ancient, probably cliche from back at the time that your dad was in NATO. It goes something like, you know you're over the target where the flak is thickest.
0: Right.
1: So somebody did not want KFI, which is a clear channel, can be heard all over the country when the ionosphere is right, did not want them to broadcast 20 minutes of me describing the background to the incredible

0: door on Mars. Gosh, I wonder why.
1: We need to have people call in or write to you if they experience the same phenomenon.
0: Yeah, yeah, I love corroboration. I was just stunned.
1: And maybe the Coast audience would be a good one to pool on that.
0: If we can reach them. Now, we have a lot of responses because I remember I put out the call the other night for people who were looking in George's audience at this stuff to write us here. And I'm going to read a few of those because they're amazing in their synoptic perception. And again, it isn't 100% because statistically, when you get larger numbers, there's always that residuum. But it's close to like 99%+ of everybody out there just says, oh, it's a door. Of course it's a door. Despite what NASA has gone to great lengths to beat to pulp and into the dust and into oblivion. Well, dear, I don't want to keep you up any longer. That was what I wanted you.
1: Thank you.
0: I'm going to be using one of your images that you supplied later in the evening. So you will be here in spirit, if not in body tonight. And I thank you so much for doing this.
1: Oh, you're very welcome. Just for everybody, the image that you're using of mine is pure art fantasy. It's kind of tucked in with all of the serious stuff.
0: Well, it is serious, as you're going to hear, because even you don't know the latest. This is moving at warp 9. Okay.
1: I'll lie down and listen.
0: Excellent.
1: Good night, everybody.
0: Good night, dear. Good night. Okay, if you're new to the show, which if you listen to George, you probably are, the way you find the section we call Radio with Pictures, which I stole freely from RKO, where we had a development deal for a movie many, many years ago, you go to theothersideofmidnight.com, that's our URL, click on tonight's banner, which says very prominently, it only takes one white crow. And then in my promo, I kind of explain what that means. If you click on the banner, that takes you to the guest page. And under the guest page, my computer seems to be frozen. No, that's not good. Why is it frozen? No, don't freeze. It must mean that our little server, which is a lot smaller than George's, and people had a lot of problems the other night, you know, getting on George's, you know, big premier servers. Well, I can't get in for the time being. But anyway, if you click on that banner and you can get in, under that you will see a type section with two lines which basically says fast links. And there's my name and there's other names of the guests tonight. Click on my name. That will take you down to the Radio with Pictures section where I have these images all racked up, and this computer is frozen. You know, you wonder all the time how they do it. I'm still wondering how they do it. So let me try this. Okay. And I'm going to do this. No single point failure. Ah, now I'm in. See, always have a backup. That's what my grandmother used to tell me, and my mother, and my grandfather. And anyway. So, if you're there and you click on my name, you know, it takes you down to the section where it says Richard's items. Item number one, you may or may not remember that a couple of weeks ago, I previewed the idea that the huge Artemis moon rocket, the successor to the NASA Saturn V that took the Apollo astronauts to and from the moon, that new rocket called Artemis, or SLS, which stands for Space Launch System, the Artemis tag is the program name. Artemis was Apollo's sister. Very interesting gal. Kind of reminded me of Katharine Hepburn, or maybe Robin. Anyway, if you click on that, you'll see that they are in the beginnings of a 45-hour count, a countdown, called a wet dress rehearsal, meaning they fill all the tanks, run everything the way they're doing for a real countdown, and they literally go through every little minuscule picayune thing until they get to T0. Then they stop. Then they drain the fuel. They go back and look at all the data, all the computer charts, all the telemetry, everything that's been monitored and sent through the engineers, and they have an incredible review. And then, based on that, You know, did everything pass? Did everything work? Is everything ready? They will decide then and announce it probably in a week or so when they're going to have the first Artemis unmanned launch around the moon, which is the complete space system that will take astronauts, Americans, and this time a woman, and someone of color, we were told, to the moon in back, not this year, but next year. This is a empty spacecraft outfitted just like astronauts were on board. I think there's even some surrogates, like, you know, little robots like the one they have on the space station. But it's not going to be personed or manned or humaned. It will be an unmanned mission, unlike what we did in Apollo, where the first couple were manned, but the first trip to the moon out of Earth orbit, that was manned. That was my baptism of fire at CBS, Apollo 8. God, do I remember that. Anyway, so this is all coming up, and of course, you all know that when we actually have the first Artemis mission en route, which will spend several weeks, I think about 2 weeks, orbiting the moon in this incredibly nice elliptical orbit that dips down very close and out very far away. So we'll get incredible close-up HD images and HD video and all kinds of imaging that were not even imaginable back during Apollo. They had film. Most of you guys don't know what film is, but we will describe it when it's time. Anyway, this is all going to be live and electronic, and we're going to see things, frankly, that will blow your minds. Unless NASA tries to pull another fast one and censor the imagery streaming back in real time, the incredibly high-def live video, etc., etc., as they are mucking around with Curiosity's data coming from Mars from the site of the doorway. And we will get to that later in the evening and or morning. Item number two. We've been tracking, of course, the deployment and checkout of the Webb Space Telescope. Pardon the chair. I've got to remember to get WD-40. Anyway, item number two is a kind of where we are with Webb in terms of checking out the instrumentation. I mean, this thing is loaded, as they used to say, for bear. There's all kinds of spectroscopes and imaging and imaging photometry and comparative imaging. I mean, it's an amazing tour de force of the instruments on this telescope, which, of course, is a million miles away tonight, it's orbiting in what's called a halo orbit around a point which is a million miles behind the Earth, the so-called Lagrange Point 2, named, as you might guess, after a French astronomer, mathematician, who figured out where these gravitational points are in space in multi-bodied systems. And there are five of them, and two of them are, you know, front and back of between Earth and Moon, and between the Moon and space beyond it, and then between the space behind the Earth, and then in front of the Earth. And anyway, you can go look it all up, you know, L, just look for the Lagrange points. Point is that the telescope was parked in this halo orbit after taking a couple months to get there, kind of like a slow boat to China, because they could not overshoot. They couldn't stop if they'd overshot. That's all celestial mechanics of orbits. Anyway, it's been there now in the checkout mode for several months since a couple months ago. In July, we're supposed to get our first real data. I think the date is July 12th. But in the meantime, they're checking out the instruments, and that item number two will tell you where we are. Now, if you scroll down in that item, which is actually the web blog of continuing developments, you will see an item, I think it's the third one down on the list, about the meteoroid that hit Webb. Oh, the pain of it. Oh, the humanity. Oh, I mean, come on. The media have made such a big fuss over nothing because it was bigger than NASA said they expected. It was not modeled, and obviously it's because somebody didn't think this through as carefully as you do when you're running a real mission. Why is the Hubble, not Hubble, why is Webb orbiting the L2 point? Because the L2 point is a region of relative stability in a melange of irascible, chaotic orbits in a solar system that is mostly orderly but some places you can be flung into a very disorderly orbit very quickly through influences of other bodies in the solar system. And the L2 point is one of those points of stability. So the reason that I think they're being struck more often than they predicted, nobody, and this sounds crazy at NASA, but nobody apparently realized that in the L2 location, there would be the trapping of more natural background meteoroids to begin with. That's what happens in these L2 positions. Things are trapped and then they leave. Some of the L2 positions are relatively stable, meaning once trapped, they pretty much hang around for, you know, a few million years. Others, like L2, it's more like a revolving door. Oh, we're back to doors again. And things come in, and things eventually move out under the little gravitational nudges and tweaks of the moving bodies and the rest of the system. And frankly, what I think Webb is functioning as is a giant tennis court size micrometeoroid detector in the L2 position behind the Earth, a million miles behind the Earth away from the Sun. So the big question, of course, is will this disturb or damage or impact in a negative way the Webb mission? And the answer is a resounding no, no, no, no, no, no, no, even if it's hit by dozens of these, because the mirror alone is 21 feet wide. Now, several years ago, back during the Apollo program, a friend of mine, his name was Harlan Smith, was director of the famed McDonald Observatory in western Texas, southwest Texas. They're in those, think of the Davis Mountains. Anyway, NASA had built, as part of its network for beaming laser pulses to the moon and receiving the echoes, which would determine the distance to the moon based on mirrors that the astronauts emplaced to receive and reflect those laser beams, they built a special dedicated telescope with NASA funding, which was 107 inches wide. That was the height of the mirror, or the width of the mirror. And so 12 into 107, it was more than 8 or 9 feet. I don't have a calculator here in front of me, and I'm not going to do that live on the air. You can all do that. Anyway, it was a many, many foot wide mirror. The 200-inch, by comparison, is about 16 feet wide. So 107 inches would be a little over 8 feet, okay? Anyway, some good old boy one night, mad at NASA or mad at Harlan or mad at something, went in the dome with a 45 and fired point blank at the damn mirror. Pow! And of course, everybody freaked out. Later, Harlan told me that when they actually did comparative tests between photographs taken before the nut and after the wing nut with a 45 and unloosened it on a poor defenseless telescope, they couldn't really detect any difference in the light scattering, in the resolution, in the blur, nothing. So even a 45 fired point blank into a relatively small mirror, and the Webb mirror is 3 times the size of the 107-inch, is probably not going to be optically detectable. The reason that they caught it is because the impact and the energy caused by the little collision was so great that it jogged the C3 mirror. They all have numbers and names, you know. It's a hexagon. It isn't one mirror. It's all these little mirrors, hexagons that fit together to create the synthesis of a big 21-foot mirror. They found that the meteorite collision, the kinetic energy, had literally knocked that mirror slightly out of alignment. So, of course, there are motors on the back, and they will put it back in exactly the right position to within a few wavelengths of the light that they're using, and I will bet dollars to Navy beans that if you look at the test images before and after, no scientist will be able to detect that a little meteoroid, whatever you want to call it, struck the mirror at a high velocity of several thousand miles per hour and left a scar. That's how huge this telescope is compared to any that we have ever used before. Now, item number 3. This is where things get really interesting. I'm on coast the other night and I'm talking to a whole bunch of people who probably haven't heard about this, that there are things on Mars, there are structures, there's artifacts, there's NASA cover-ups, and we've reached some kind of breakpoint, some kind of paradigm shift, some kind of climax in this long, unending soap opera with NASA keeping everything secret and us outside trying to say, look at that, look over there. So Elon Musk has now entered the conversation. I mean, did anybody think he wouldn't? Remember, he's in the process, for some reason, which is not totally clear to all us must-watchers, he's trying to buy Twitter. Well, the other day, he had the equivalent of a Zoom call with a whole bunch of Twitter employees, and somehow, and I haven't heard the actual conversation yet, but somehow the conversation turned to aliens, whereby Elon Musk, who brought it up, tells his potential employees, among a whole bunch of other stuff, that he hasn't seen evidence yet to suggest that aliens are real. Okay, now let's pause, okay? Because I'm a wordsmith. I write for a living. And there's a lot of people in the audience who are wordsmiths. There's a lot of people on our panel tonight who write for a living. Maybe not full time, but they have to communicate. Words have meaning. That's why laws are written. The language of a law is very, very precise as the lawmakers can conceive. Now, sometimes laws are written deliberately loosey-goosey, so they basically aren't a law at all. But most of the time, good people are trying to constrain aberrant human behavior by writing laws which are precise, which means it depends on what the law says, the definition in the language. So when Elon very cutely says he has found no evidence suggesting that aliens are real, I agree with him, because we're not, in our model, talking about aliens. We're talking about family, human beings who can genetically mate and match with any human anywhere on the planet tonight when they want to, and apparently wanted to a lot. So he is technically, by saying that, within the letter of the law. But why is he bringing up the subject at all? It's kind of like the story my grandmother told of when she was having some babysitter in, and she and her husband, my grandfather, were going out, and the last thing that she told the babysitter, which was the babysitter of my mom and my mother's brother, my uncle Harold, who's no longer with us, was, "And don't let them put beans up their nose." And the babysitter looked at her, and my mother and my uncle looked at her, and they both thought, "Oh, what a great idea." So what Musk is doing is salting the landscape with concepts that the mainstream is not used to hearing from mainstream people. He's, as the agency folks used to tell me, he is causing a soak time to occur. Soak time meaning the time it takes for the culture to kind of come up to speed and get used to the concept and be soaked in the information, so when it takes a turn, it's not something they've never heard of. It's like, oh, there's a new twist in the story. Now Musk says, well, maybe they are folks out there, and maybe, in other words, he's laying foundation. Because I, of course, have been looking at him owning Twitter and asking, why would a guy whose spaceships are going to go, and someday, inevitably, with the people he's going to send to Mars and the 100-person starships, they're going to trip over ruins. It's absolutely, you know, unescapable. I could make $1 billion making a side bet. And the only guy who could pay me off is Musk at this point. So why is he doing this? Because he's setting the foundation for when his people, his ships, his missions land and have to announce to the world, apart from all the censors, apart from the deep state, apart from NASA, apart from whoever really runs the world, a clear channel on Twitter, which he owns and in the law, therefore, controls. So I'm looking at the whole Twitter acquisition as getting ready for the big reveal. And on that note, I thought tonight might be a nice time to play this. This is a multi-level pun. Let's see how many of you get it. You're on the other side of midnight. My name is Richard C. Hoagland. And if you touch that dial, well, you'll miss everything. We'll return.

You know, this has got to be, for a whole bunch of reasons, one of my favorite songs. And it's only become more favorite over the years because it encapsulates not just my life on this road after I walked through the Martian doorway decades ago, but in a larger sense, given what we're going to tell you tonight and show you, it really encapsulates the whole idea that we're dealing with somehow family out there. No, Alon, they're not aliens. They are relatives. And some of them are good. And like all of us know, some of them are bad. And as we all know, some of them can be really, really bad. And we are about to join, well, rejoin, the whole damn family. Or as my grandmother once said, the whole fandamily. Anyway, we've taken the long way home. We're almost there. What is through the Martian doorway? What is on the other side? What, as Robert Heinlein wrote, is on the other side of this potential doorway for the human race into summer?

0: Okay, for my first guest tonight, if I can, and we're getting some kind of a feedback. Where is that coming from? Somebody's mic is open. Somebody's mic is open. And it's not me. Keith? Testing? Uh-oh. Now, why am I getting a feedback? See, this is what these guys do. They play havoc with your system. So, Jonathan, are you there?
1: I am here.
0: Ah, there you are. Okay. I want to introduce Jonathan tonight, and to do Keith, we got to solve that. I'm getting a feedback in my ear, and I presume everybody else is hearing it too. John, are you hearing?
2: I think it's coming from Barbara.
0: Oh. Okay, Barbara, you got to mute. Are we clear? I don't hear myself anymore.
1: Nice.
0: That's good. Okay, let me do this properly, okay? Because this is important. I want everybody on the record. So, and I hit the wrong thingy. Oh, why do I do that all the time? Here we are. Jonathan Wolbach began leaving his body in the fall of 1965, which, by the way, was the anniversary of the first mission to Mars. Answering psychic distress calls from people and spirits, and he came out of cutting his Samaritan teeth on comic books and cartoons, and that became the kind of projection of the persona that he has been experiencing in, frankly, what I would call hyperdimensional travels, and we'll talk a bit about that. I'm not going to go through his whole bio, because if I do, we'll be here all night with everybody's bios. Today, Jonathan is involved heavily in 3D modeling and animation. He does video and audio editing and is producing content for several streaming platforms. He has a show called The Out-of-Body Experience, and it's available on Roku, Paraflix, Amazon Fire, Apple TV, Prime Video, Google Play, etc., etc., etc. He is the author of 4 superhero adventure novels, and is currently at work on the sequel to the Ram IM series titled The Dolphinius Effect. And the reason that John is with us tonight is because he has a really good eye. He knows where this ultimately someday is going to be going. And so what we're doing tonight is kind of, again, setting the scene. John has been busily looking at this door site on Mars, and he found some astonishing new stuff. So, John, where do you want to take us?
1: Well, let's start with my item number one.
0: Okay, what we have to do is fast links to items up under the banner. Click on Jonathan, and that will take you to his section. Number one, SQ Box Staircase, the Longfellow House. What is the Longfellow House?
1: The Longfellow House, really cool place. If you visit Boston, I encourage you to go there and check this place out. So last night I told Keith I would wrap up my images today when I got up. So I got up around 11 a.m. and put on the coffee and plopped down in front of the TV. I'm thinking of my images, and on comes, I see Bob Vila from This Old House.
0: Yeah, I know him. I mean, I know of him. I never met him, but yeah.
1: Yeah, Bob Vila. And he's standing there with a tour guide at the base of the staircase, and I go, that's Longfellow House. And so, and they're talking about the construction and the railing, and then they walk through, like, item two. They walk into this room, and Bob Vila is, the guy's knowledge is amazing. He's talking about, and like the chair in the center of item number two is the story of this tree was cut down when Longfellow was away, and he came home and he said, where's the tree? And he was so sad, and then some young people came along and they took the wood from the cut down tree and they made the chair there that you see in the center of that photo. And number three, they walk into the parlor, and then number four, they go into this room with this grand piano, and Bob Vila is going, oh my gosh, look at the trim along the ceiling and the pillars flanking the fireplace, and he's just full of information about the construction and how they would have made all this back in the day. It was, none of it was machined, it was all by hand, and these expert craftsmen. Number five is another image of the entranceway, and number six is how it looked back in the day. And number 7 is what it looks like today if you walk by there.
0: John, I hate to ask this, but how does this relate to Mars?
1: You're going to find out very soon. Number 9 is Brattle Street, where you can see the Longfellow House there in the distance. And in fact, this is where I parked when I was 10 years at the Harvard Ed School. And I would park here and walk a block and a half to Appian Way. And so I've walked this path, 10,000 times probably. And I know all the cracks in the sidewalk and the manhole cover there and all this. So, but I've taken the tour several times. I just love that property. And number 10, you can see an overview of Longfellow made an agreement with Cambridge that all that land you see used to be empty. And Longfellow said, you can sell this, after I'm gone, if you and build houses or whatever. But I want to keep a view of the house down to the river, because he loved that view, looking out the window, and he could see down to the Charles River that separates Cambridge from Boston. And so, as I sat there watching this, I go, this is exactly what we're doing on your show here, Richard. We're the Bob Vila of Mars. We're this old house. Right?
0: That's a long way to go for a metaphor. Good grief, John.
1: Yeah. But hey, these things, it was kind of synchronous to me. So number 11 is the wide shot of the image in question tonight with the doorway. And number 12.
0: Wait. On number 11, you have marked two areas of interest. Talk about those areas.
1: Okay. Entrance 1 is the doorway that we've been covering, and entrance 2 is over on the side there. That's, these mounds have, they all have different, they have several entrances. There's not just one entrance. There'll be, what I found is at the end of these long, let's say it's a long barrow, the end of each barrow will have main entrances, and then on the sides you'll have these smaller entrances.
0: Should we kind of define the architectural background for people that aren't familiar with why, when I saw this image, it was like, oh my God, look at that confirmation. If you've been following our work on the air on this show over the last several years, you know that Bob Harrison, who couldn't be with us tonight, who was a researcher living in England, has done extensive work using the orbital imagery from multiple missions to Mars to find what I call the sites of the ancient arcologies. What's an arcology? Well, it's a coined term, arcology, architectural ecology. Back in the 1960s, late 60s, a genius architect from Italy named Paolo Saleri realized that Earth was going to hell in a handbasket because of environmental problems. This was kind of around the Nixon administration, where EPA and all that was just kind of beginning to get born as an idea and enacting it into law. We're looking insuperable and, the usual problems. So he's looking at the Earth as an architect, and he says, well, given what's going on, ultimately human beings will be forced to build huge, huge contained cities, staggeringly high, miles high, miles, multiple miles wide, with all kinds of glass and parapets and everything, all sealed against an outside environment that's going to get weirder and weirder and totally uninhabitable. And ultimately, in Saleri's projection, humanity would only survive with incredible high technology and additional power sources and all that in these super contained, enclosed cities, literally miles in every dimension, including miles, tens of miles tall at some point, all within structural materials that we know here on Earth. And so that was the arcology concept. And I remember that first meeting I had with the CBS people when I was walking up the 57th Street to have lunch at the restaurant that they were taking me to. I started talking about Saleri and the arcologies. We hadn't even been to the moon yet. That's why they call me to New York, to prepare for Apollo 8, the first mission around another planet. by humans. And here I am talking about things that are so far beyond their ability to even imagine. And I remember looking up at this wonderful fall sky over Manhattan, crystal blue with the tall skyscrapers. And I said, someday this will all be inside a huge enclosed pyramidal building called an arcology. And they all looked at me kind of weird. Well, that was the beginning of our relationship. They, for the all the time I was at CBS, they looked, some of them looked at me kind of weird. Anyway, sorry, John, but what I'm saying is that these structures we're seeing in our model are the collapsed high-tech remains of huge buildings, which when Mars underwent this incredible solar system-wide catastrophe, they all fell down because of Richter 12 or 14 earthquakes that totally rattled Mars to its core and destroyed everything it pancaked down. Think of the World Trade Towers, those what they used to call the piles after the 9/11. The firemen would stay working on the pile. Well, it was a pile of collapsed pancake debris from what used to be, you know, 1,500 foot high or higher skyscrapers. Pancake down what was left of them. Think of the same thing happening to an incredibly sophisticated high-tech culture on Mars millions of years ago, and then later subsequent evolutions of Martians, i.e. us, i.e. the great-great-great-great ancestors of modern humans, picking up the cudgels from ancient history, reconstructing technology and science and knowledge and their knowledge of the world and their relationship to the galaxy and beyond. And around them are these incredibly ancient mounds of super high-tech, godlike ancient civilization stuff. So what did they do? I think a succession of civilizations, just like we would do, and we will someday do when we get there, and we have done here on Earth, what do we do with ancient ruins? We excavate. We look for stuff. We try to piece together how did it fit into the human story. Of course, here on Earth in the last 6,000 years, all we've got are low-tech ruins to examine. Suppose you knew, suppose it hadn't been suppressed, that actual, real human beings with incredible high-tech, hyperdimensional technology, the last epoch of that era on our civilization was something like 30,000 years ago. And we, if it weren't suppressed, we'd all know this, and we'd know where the best preserved remains of that incredible era still are on Earth and accessible to anybody with a, you know, 747 first-class ticket. It's the Antarctic. And that's a whole other show. And Robert, I can hear you jumping up and down, and maybe we'll mention a part of that, and maybe we won't tonight. There's so much to get into. The point is, John, what I think we're looking at is later, much lesser civilizations trying to excavate the shattered, fallen piles of an incredibly ancient, again, godlike civilization. Remember Clark's third law. Any sufficiently advanced technology is indistinguishable from magic. And I think they were trying to figure out what their ancestors were up to, who they were, and how they could retain or reclaim the secrets of the gods themselves. So with that as foreshadowing, John, what did you find?
1: Well, look no further than image 11 for the magic that you talk about, because if you go to the GigaPan, which I think Keith is going to put up a link for that so listeners can go to the GigaPan and look for themselves. You zoom in, you start looking around, you see all this iridescent glass-like materials. And I believe that they made, I call it rock tech, they were masters of stone and rock, and everything's, even the flying vessels and sea craft, everything.
0: John, did you listen to what I just said? This is not rocks. This is what high-tech stuff looks like when exposed to ambient conditions for several million years.
1: Well, that's what I'm saying.
0: There isn't a damn rock on this place.
1: Well, that's basically what I'm saying. This is very high. This is beyond our science. It's intelligent it's all constructed, and I could go on, but just if you look around image 11, you're going to see a lot of magical stuff.
0: Yeah, and Keith or Kinsey are going to post the link probably in my section to the Neville Thompson very high resolution gigapan, which is the right color, the right shade, the right contrast, the right everything. Neville got it 100% right. And on that, the more you look, the more you're going to find. It's like being on Mars. It's that damn good. My question is, how did Neville Thompson get all this good, stunning imagery? It's because when the door became public, NASA was forced politically to put out the data because the questioning was becoming overwhelming by the people who paid for these images. Now, why did we get that first door image that went viral on the interwebs? I think it's because one of those people in JPL that Andrew Curry talked about some many, many months ago. Remember how he talked about all the bios of all these incredibly creative and gifted people who are behind the scenes managing Curiosity and Perseverance? All it would take was one of those people breaking ranks and quietly, secretly, stealthily putting out on the web the stunning image of the door, and this entire thing was kicked off. Go ahead.
1: Yeah, and image number 12, I really find interesting is the walkway, and you can see that there's quite a bit going on there, and I think this is, again, part of their technology where this the rock would all have this, it would be magnetized, so you didn't walk around. You would be floating, like on my OBE show, I'm always floating around on a round little pad that I have, like a little hovercraft. And because I think that's how these folks got around a lot, was just they floated around. They weren't walking up and down these structures. The rock itself, the planet.
0: Well, hang on. See, I've been wondering something. Let me direct you to another image, because we have a much better image of what John is just talking to. And just let me get it. What you want to do is find my section. Looking for my section. Here we are. Just scroll down to the bottom of John's where it says fast link to items. Click on Richard. Go down to my number. It's number 11. How interesting. Number 11. Okay, this is a super close-up. This is not simple material. This is high-tech stuff. This looks like some kind of a holographic three-dimensional projection. However, you can tell that it's really 3D because if you look to the left, and maybe the wider angle is better, you see that kind of prismatic reflection at the base of the wall on the left between what I call the ramp and that vertical wall. You see that, John?
1: Yes.
0: That's a reflection of the three-dimensional alien figure, real alien figure that Robert Morningstar and I independently saw and kind of, you know, posted back and forth to each other because I wanted him to independently confirm there was a real figure there. There's actually more than one. Like good Martian art, it's a composite of several different images, and you have to look at it for a while, and then you'll see how the gestalt, the larger impression you're supposed to get, is composed of smaller subset images. And I originally thought this was a hologram. Because of the reflection on the wall, I think this is literally a raised incredible insignia right there at the doorway to whatever this is. And I think you may be right, John. Instead of walking up this ramp or pathway, they could have floated.
1: Yes, that's the impression I get. And
0: which means they had control of gravity and inertia, like any good hyperdimensional physics people do.
1: Oh, it would seem so magical if we could go back in time and witness their technology. It would seem like magic to us, like you said, Richard. It's really incredible.
0: So we're going back to your stuff, okay?
1: Okay, let's see. Number 13 is just a close-up of the doorway, and I've highlighted a few things there. And I mean, there's so much stuff that jumps out at me, but I've just highlighted a few things.
0: See, one of the reasons we put all these images up is that long after the show is off the air, you know, when, in the middle of the week, you go to this, you look at these images, you listen to the show, you open new doorways in your own mind to additional research, study, background, check the internet for this, check for that. In other words, we're building archives to our ongoing real-time investigation. So if we don't get to every image, forget it. You can, on your own time, if you're a member of Club 19.5. So you'll have the context. So please go ahead.
1: Yeah, number 14, I thought I'd add a little alien in there just to give people... And a door, you know, transparent door. And I didn't put him on a floaty thing. I have him standing there, but I think he'd probably be on a little hover pad, a little hover pod, and he'd come out. And,
0: okay, well, this is speculation, but it's consistent.
1: Yeah.
0: You know, it's consistent. I mean, we're not looking at, you know, primitive Egyptian-style technology. We're looking at something light years beyond that in our model, when it got to Earth, and we'll get to how that happened, it devolved, and apparently it split. And we're going to talk about that in detail when I bring Ron on. Anyway, number 15.
1: Number 15, this is an alternate angle.
0: Okay, image. Now this is an image which is incredibly controversial, even among some members of the team. Given the fact that we've now documented that NASA is trying to screw us royally six ways from Sunday by mislabeling images, by mislabeling the Traverse maps, by mislabeling everything, because if they conceal where the rover really was when it took the pictures, we have no way of independently calculating the scale of anything, how big stuff is. That depends on geometry, but you got to know where you are. And what I discovered last night, to my chagrin, is that NASA has deliberately lied. I'll underscore that again. NASA's deliberately lied about the ancillary images around this discovery and are trying their level best to screw people up so they'll get tired, exhausted, exasperated. They'll go on to something more glamorous, you know, maybe the Johnny Depp trial or whatever. So this is all about distraction. Don't let them start thinking about what this all could mean. And you do that by throwing out an image that has no number, no provenance, as they say, no connection to a known verifiable reality, just to basically throw a spanner in the works. However, some of us, I being among them, think this is actual real data, that this is a real picture, but it cannot be from any of the sols that we've looked at so far, because unless they're really hiding it and just this was leaked out as someone on the inside again who couldn't give us the number because that would tell instantly who had leaked. There are things on this image that correlate with things I'd figured out earlier from the other angle, and so I am of the opinion that this is real, if controversial, data, and we will leave that for other discussion later in the show. So, go ahead.
1: Yeah, I want to mention scale, too, because for a long time I felt that these high-tech Martians were actually like an inch tall. And I thought of them as
0: Back up. Back up. You said what?
1: They are very little people.
0: Okay.
1: The Martians were very small.
0: You need to back this up. Why do you think? What's the data that made you think they were an inch tall?
1: From reviewing images that, you know, the rover images, many images. I guess Rocknest confirmed it for me. The one with the Sphinx in the background and the pyramid behind the Sphinx.
0: Okay, Rocknest was a site on, I believe, the Pathfinder. Was that?
1: I believe so.
0: Pathfinder mission with the little Sojourner rover.
1: Mm-hmm.
0: Okay. Well, I saw artifacts on those images way back when. This is 1997. And, of course, I, you know, had COAST as a platform, so I put it out there that, yes, Martians could, in fact, be much smaller than we expect as, quote, normal human beings. And I got a lot of pushback, as they say at the time, and then it kind of dropped because, you know, things evolve. And I brought this up the other night kind of in our in-house discussions, and I was surprised that some people are really resistant to the idea. So let me give a little backdrop. If you accept all the evidence of the hyperdimensional model, and if you accept, John, the idea, as we all do, that on Earth there have been creatures ranging from incredibly big, like anybody remember Jurassic Park and the latest movie, and Brontosaurus eye and Triceratops and in other words, those guys were the biggest land creatures ever on the planet. And then they disappeared. And now we have life forms that the biggest are much, much, much, much, much, much smaller. And in the oceans, the biggest life form is only possible on the scale of some ancient dinosaurs because they're floating in water. Their mass, their weight is, you know, counterbalanced by the buoyancy of these massive, you know, whale creatures, humpbacks and sperm whales and all those guys who are related. Richard, yes? Yes, Ron?
2: We blew past the break.
0: Oh, good. I'll tell you what, if we stop now, can we just kind of recycle the count and edit quickly when you do the show for air?
2: I would suggest you stop.
0: That's what I'm going to do. Yes, okay. So we will continue this on the other side of midnight. This is so interesting. I do get lost sometimes because the subject will not quit. You're on the other side of midnight. All of us now, the Americans, the Russians, the Chinese, everybody is looking for who's ever out there, the occupants of interplanetary craft. That's our current doorway for the U.S. government, the Pentagon, NASA, to find out, to let the rest of us know, are there aliens?

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And welcome back on the Saturday night edition of The Other Side of Midnight. Here from the Land of Enchantment, where we've had major thunderstorms. Real gully washers, as my grandmother used to say. And it's raining on the fires. Pray that we get more rain on the fires. So welcome back on this Saturday night. Yes, that's Karen Carpenter singing one of my favorite songs of hers. What a voice. But what she didn't say in the song, in fact, the Carpenters did not write this. I tracked down who actually did, and some night we'll talk about them, because they are very interesting in their own right. I think it was a group called Klaatu, which is, of course, from that incredibly important movie back by, back in the 1950s, The Day the Earth Stood Still. He wound up eventually doing the only Star Trek movie, the first Star Trek movie, and then it was handed off to other people. Robert Wise, that was his name. Anyway, the only thing that Karen doesn't say in this film, in this movie, in this video, is not only are they our friends, but they're our relatives. I mean, God help us. At least some of them.

0: Okay, welcome back, everyone. I think that's enough of a setup. So let me now go back to the lines here. John, I want to bring in Ron right now because Ron is our kind of resident generalist. He went to a couple of universities for a while, decided that wasn't for him, decided he would strike out on his own, traveled the world, studied ancient archaeology in the field, and somehow got trapped by walking through the Martian doorway. And here we are. Ron, are you with us? Mr. Gerbron, are you with us?
1: Yes, I'm here. There. I had to unmute.
0: You know, there should be a line on every tombstone. I forgot to unmute. Okay, go ahead. Why do you object to the idea that John now has brought into the conversation that we could be dealing with different scales of intelligent life on Mars, i.e. much smaller Martians?

0: think they're little bitty ones. I've been hearing that for years, and it doesn't fit anything else. It's a real stretch to match them to what are probably extra dimensional beings, like the ones behind the stories of leprechauns, fairies, Mescalito, and heaven knows what else. But is that, I mean, is that it? That's not the problem. The problem to me are things like the uncredentialed picture, but I do have a theory that allows for it.
1: Okay, go ahead.
0: Okay, as people will see as the night goes on, as Jonathan has already alluded to and shown a couple of examples of, there are lots and lots of entrances to that complex, that collapsed arcology, that barrow, whatever you want to call it, as there are many other places. And I believe that the fact that that first one that made the news item was so striking that the folks on the inside, or if it was a leaker, they were successful because it got everybody's attention. But I believe to some on the inside, it was shocking that this was drawing people's attention in a direction they didn't want. And so by introducing a faux example into the mix, they could then discredit anything else people came up with, because there's lots and lots of them, not just that. So therefore, I consider it less important. I'm just being diligent here. Oh, and one last thing about that. Right now, the anybody that's looking at these and thinks that there's anything funny going on, remember the letters MSL3466. If you just stick that in Google, because I know most people don't dive around in the archives like dolphins looking for fish in the pool, that will lead you to one of the orthodox panoramas. It'll be easy. It's relatively current. It'll show up first try, and you go, oh, look at that. And you'll have lots of different size JPEG versions to examine. And you can see that even on those, you can see every bit of these things. You can see all of that stuff once you know where to find it.
2: I'm just developing a real fondness for Neville Thompson, and I'm thinking I should probably get him on the air because he's doing damn good work. Amazing work.
0: Well, right now I'm looking on the screen at the place that Jonathan picked out, right next to your gun emplacement. Then on the standard, not even the large size, of that orthodox panorama. And you can see it. You can see it just fine. The fact that you can see it more clearly on one that's been diligently enhanced, like Neville's or my stuff or whoever else does them, Keith, anybody does a gigapan, that just reinforces it. I mean, I think it's important for people to know that this is not stuff that is the result of artifacting. You know, it's there. You can see it on the others once you know where to look for them. It's just confusing because there's so much of it.
2: As with anything, if you're an amateur, if you're a dilettante, you will get what the deep state or the mainstream or the current, you know, gestalt of the culture is wanting to give you. The only people who figure out things for themselves are those that ultimately get to the truth. And I'm going to do a show at some point, it's in the works, where we talk about epistemology, how do we know what we know, and I will have a very celebrated epistemologist. We're going to go through, with this as an example among many things, how do you tell in an environment where it's all coming at you like a freight train, and there's no way you can decide because you've never had time to go and study any of this stuff in any depth, how do you decide what's real and what's fake? You know, the whole concept of fake news has been suddenly surrounding our culture. Well, in that environment, how do you tell where the truth is? How do you create a process to wend your way through the jungle on the attacks of all the insidious non-stories and fake stories and misdirected stories and misdirected truths to where you can figure out something that you can hang on to that is real, that is testable? That conversation here is way overdue, and I think we're getting much closer. So, John, let's go to your number 16.
3: Number 16. Okay, this is another entrance. And
2: see, I look at this and I say, to damn with the damn entrance, what the hell is that thing sitting on that object next to the entrance?
3: Yes, and these, we look for patterns, and you see these turrets on all of the barrows, and they'll be around the entrances.

0: in particular, because they're self-defense. And you can see in my one of my images, I think it's maybe the next image.
1: Don't pass this by. Do you understand what you're claiming?
0: Yeah, and how cool is it that it's made of rock? Because as
1: it's
0: I said,
1: it's not made of rock. John, over it. It's not made of rock. Look at the.
0: I call it rock, Richard, but you know what I mean.
1: No, I don't. Nobody
0: yes,
1: else will either.
0: Yes, you do.
1: It's not rock.
0: Yes, it's magic. It's science.
1: It's not
0: beyond
1: magic.
0: Ours.
1: It's not magic. It's high tech
0: composite
1: material, but
0: you
1: it ain't rock.
0: You know what I mean, Richard.
1: No, but nobody else will.
0: Oh,
1: I'm sorry. So, words have meaning. I'm a writer. Do not call this stuff rock. There isn't a damn rock on this. Set of images.
0: Exactly. Well, it's I put in annotations in my images that this is all high tech stuff.
1: Okay,
0: it should be clear to everybody.
1: So we don't have a lot of time.
0: Yeah.
1: 3 hours.
0: This would
1: seem
0: fire
1: like a lot of time, but we don't. So I want to go to the obvious gun that's sitting there.
0: Yeah. The turret.
1: Do you have any idea of scale?
0: It would be pretty small, like an inch or two.
1: No way. That's why the numbers are important. God, you guys, you can't guesstimate this stuff. That's why NASA has been so assiduous in trying to conceal the numbers.
2: I was just going to defend Jonathan's use of language because we have to have words for him, and unless we make a term up, it seems fair to refer to them as something that looks like it. If anybody has a problem, just think Art Deco, where they had ridges and bumps and stuff on everything that was stylized.
1: Yeah.
2: Now paint it brown. Give it dirt. But in any case, I wouldn't pick on them about that. As far as the scale, I don't think it's that small either.
0: But
1: well,
0: it is
1: but
0: small.
1: See, hang on. Thinking is not about science. We can measure this stuff, folks. This is what's
2: I know we have a lot of science by people that don't think. Well, good. You have measurements on yours, right, Richard?
1: Yes.
2: Okay.
1: So this is about the size of an ordinary anti-aircraft installation. The question is it fire ballistic shells or does it fire beams? Is it a beam weapon?
0: As John,
1: we don't know. I suspect you're right, and I'll tell you in a minute why I suspect you're right. From the first images of Curiosity, I began looking around Curiosity, I realized this was a very, very special site. The more I looked, the more that model was confirmed. This is like an incredible repository of human Earth-Mars interactions, all in one 100-mile-wide crater and on the slopes of this thing called Aeolus Mons, that's Latin for, mound, white mound, or it's called Mount Sharp, which is a nickname because of one of the prominent JPL geologists who was very much a part of the early Mars program going all the way back to Mariner 9. Very strange individual. I had lunch with him a couple of times. Very strange. Kind of reminds me of Peter Navarro in a weird way. Anyway, this object is one of countless objects now that all look like anti-aircraft installations. So we need to get over what we call the materials, because yes, that gun is not rock. Look at the barrel. Did you notice anything weird about the barrel, John?
0: Yes, in my image number 18, I do a close-up, and you can see patterns in these turrets. Some will have bands. Sometimes the turret will just be all blue on the barrel of the weapon. You see, some will be all red on the barrel.
1: Oh,
0: some
1: that
0: will
1: is
0: have
1: a gorgeous job. Wow, you did a hell of a job on that.
0: And I did not enhance that in any way. It's just zoomed in.
1: Oh,
0: and you
1: wondrous,
0: can see it clearly.
1: Wondrous. Okay, now I'm going to ask you the $64 question. Look at the barrel.
0: Mm-hmm.
1: Why is it suffering from Peyronie's disease? It's a very serious question.
0: Because the rock, like I said, it's
1: smart not rock.
0: Tech.
1: Stop
0: I,
1: it.
0: I have to call it something.
1: No, it's Richard. Metal. It's a gun barrel, you know. But why is it sagging?
0: Because it was malleable.
1: No. Sorry.
2: Call it an item.
1: It's a gun barrel. You can obviously see it narrows down at the tip of it. Look at the, you know. All right. So whatever it is, it's made of a high-tech material.
0: Yes.
1: We do not know. In 21st century Earth, we do not know how high-tech materials behave. over anything longer than a few hundred years. Because we haven't had a high-tech civilization that made all kinds of cool stuff. In fact, most of it's only in the last, you know, few decades. So we have no database for what happens to metals or crystalline substances or cermats or metallic glasses or any of the extraordinary things we can propose because we've now created them in the lab, or things we can't even imagine. What if over 30

0: what happened on Earth in 30,000 years. Nothing is left. Even the most ancient of ruins are claimed to be only a few thousand. But what if on Mars, with a different atmosphere, different composition, and different, you know, lack of oxidation, no oxygen, dust storms that attack high-tech materials very differently than rock. Suppose over long periods of time, like 30,000 years, literal metallic objects like glass sags under gravity given enough time. In other words, it's creeping even as we're watching it. The material is sagging, but at the molecular atomic level, and only over immense millennia does it become apparent on big objects. But when you look at that object, look at all the filigree, look at all the geometric symmetry. Look, there's no doubt in my mind this is a manufactured object of a material that should last forever, and obviously, even under Martian gravity, which is one-third ours, it's sagged because it's that damn old.
1: I just thought of a very simple analogy to help with this, maybe.
0: Okay.
1: You're familiar with things like the Trevi Fountain in Rome, you know, where you're supposed to throw in a coin and then you'll come back.
0: There's
1: and stuff,
0: a very, or, very famous song about that.
1: Yes, almost any Roman artistic endeavors, if it was around a fountain. Now, it's not just a fact. The point is, they would have a gargoyle spewing water out of its mouth.
0: Right.
1: Or in the case of some famous and somewhat nefarious statues, you know, maybe there's water coming out of another part of a statue. But the point is, you know, they would make use of it. So there's no real contradiction there. The thing could be cast bronze. It could be carved rock that has tubing inserted into it. That's just the way they did stuff.
0: Okay.
1: You know, it's no more, yeah.
0: But it's obviously sagging. Okay, so John, back to you.
1: Yeah.
0: What made you think that they would need all these weapons?
2: Well, just by the sheer volume of them on this barrow alone, there's a few dozen, and they're on all the barrows. And we know Mars has got a history of being a warring planet.
0: See, when you say barrow, I'm thinking England. Again, language is precise. These are not long barrows. Mm-hmm. They look nothing like long barrows. That's a bad analogy. They're collapsed ruins, like 9/11. These are collapsed buildings that may have been... Go ahead.
1: Well, you want an orthodox term for it? Call them longhouses. That was a standard architecture for instance, Vikings, but many, many, many others, because they would have a common house where everybody went. And it's just an upscale of that. If you have the idea that a great big long barracks kind of place is a good central building in your community, even if you have other separate houses or colleges or anything else, then they just had that in their mind. They liked a big interior space. What it looked like on the outside doesn't really matter.
2: And if you, after years and decades of looking at these turrets and all these buildings, you can see that there are patterns in these turrets, and you get a feel from that, kind of an idea of the technology, because they're shaped different, their barrels will be different, there'll be different bands. You can see the technology in play.
0: Okay, I want to add to John's model. I think he's right. I think these are beam weapons. And the reason is because on several of them, when Curiosity first started exploring around Gale, I noticed some of them perched on the top of these collapsed arcology mounds. You know, I noticed that they had power cables running from down below up the cliff, up the collapsed structure, ending in the object with the barrel. And you wouldn't need these are big, big, you know, thick cables. They stood out from the background. They're not crevices. They're not shadows because of cracks in the, quote, underlying rock. They are three-dimensional, suspended in some places above the background surface. They hang in some other areas. There's one area where there are tons of them, too many to count. It looks like spaghetti. But they're 3D cabling, which indicates to me they were a more recent installation on the ancient, ancient megatech that is millions of years older

0: this stuff. And basically, they were set up with power as beam weapons to defend these sites like Gale. Or, I haven't seen any at Perseverance site yet, but I haven't really, honest to God, had a chance to really look. Here's my point. If you have a defense, what is it defending against? This implies a later epoch of Martian civilization where a once unified culture may be fragmented into separate nation states, some guys wanting to take over other guys because they'd found incredibly high tech. Does this sound familiar? So they had to set up defenses so they could protect their piece of the pie from everybody else on Mars who was trying, as the planet is dying all around them, to scramble for their piece of the high-tech pie. In other words, the dissolution of the last civilization on Mars made the billboard in Seattle, "Will the last person to leave Seattle please turn out the lights," look like a pale echo of the past.
1: And, go ahead, Ruggiero.
2: Hi, everyone. I just wanted to point out, reference to what you're saying, if you looked at my item number 3, Richard.
0: Okay, let me give you a proper intro.
2: Sorry.
0: No. Well, you can't tell the players literally tonight without a scorecard. So, Ruggiero is an athlete representing the locality in sprint running for 100, 200, and 400 meters, was a youth county swimming champion, went on to race with and coach the university team. And you can read all that background. What's relevant tonight is that you are currently in the medical profession. I believe you are a podiatrist.
2: That's right, yeah.
0: And he does incredibly high-tech sketching. And what I've asked him to do over several years now is to sketch this stuff from a completely objective third-party perspective. And he has come up with astonishing stuff. So, Ruggiero, with that as background, what did you find between last week and tonight?
2: Well, on my item number 2, I drew the door.
0: Right. And, which gets much bigger when you click on all these on the other side of midnight. They get much bigger.
2: And you can see, firstly, on the top of the door, the lintel that's sticking out. And I've labeled a number of lines on it, which has got A, B, C, D. It kind of like shows that they're all moving to a triangulated peak. So it's very geometric, obviously, this structure we're seeing. That was my first intriguing thing. And then later you forwarded me on a image of what looked like some brickwork. So I drew it, and that's my image number 8. It's kind of like bricks with lines going through it. But what I wanted to, I'll get onto that later. I wanted to talk about the item number 3. And have you got that in front of you, Richard, my item 3?
0: Yes, I do.
2: And you can see coming out of the wall, which is quite an incredible mound. It's got loads of features on it. I focused on this section, this tubing section 1. It's kind of like translucent.
0: It's pancake high-tech stuff. That's all it is.
2: Yeah. Well, I don't think many people have seen this before. This is we haven't reviewed this on the show before, and incredible tubing, like snake-like stuff coming out of the wall. One clear section, which is section 1, and then 2 looks like it's got some. If it was an electrical tube or feature, you can see the metalwork inside in the middle, and then number 3 is vague.
0: You mean that feature at the top, near the top, which you marked as tubing 2. Which looks like a coax cable with a connector in the middle.
2: That's right. That's right. And then tubing 3, that's what I think I'm seeing. But tubing 1 was interesting because it looks like those lava tubes, you know, they're also translucent that we see historically on Mars. So
0: You mean the big things called the tunnels, not the lava.
2: Yeah, the massive.
0: They're tunnels, yeah.
2: Yeah.
0: Anyway, more, I think, smash flat pancake high tech stuff.
1: And what about the bright white icon? That is a symbol for somebody. It looks kind of like a letter 3 there.
0: Which one are you talking about?
1: the tubing one, tubing two, tubing three, in the bottom right quadrant of that photo, you have this bright lit icon.
0: You mean the bottom right corner?
1: Yes.
0: The corner of the picture. Okay.
2: Kind of looks it like looks something like, smashed through the bottom of the...
3: Yeah, it looks like the Michelin man throwing a frisbee.
1: Something. It is something. Yes. That is...
0: The problem is we're at the limit of resolution. We know NASA's got much better imagery. They just don't share it for obvious reasons. Okay. We are definitely needing to move along
4: because
0: it's already
2: at
0: the bottom of the hour. Well, we'll have you back. Don't go anywhere. What we're trying to do tonight is to kind of put into proper perspective, what does all this mean? And for the very beginning, I was searching when I first realized, back looking at Cydonia, that this stuff was real. I was looking, obviously, because the face on Mars looked like, you know, faces here on Earth. I thought to myself, could there have been some connection, some terrestrial connection between what I'm seeing on Mars, just a tiny, tiny fraction of what we now know is all over the planet, and the incredibly ancient but high-tech, as they're called, high civilizations here on Earth. And tonight, when we come back from the break, we're going to show you actual hard evidence that there is, in fact, a terrestrial connection with the monuments of Mars.
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0: And welcome back, everyone, on this Saturday night, June 18th. By the way, happy Juneteenth to everyone. Tomorrow is the actual formal holiday, with Monday the federal holiday signed into law by the president just about a year ago. And oddly enough, in future shows, well, let me just kind of hold that thought, okay? So back to our guest of the morning, Ruggiero. You were taking me through your items, and we're about to get to the good stuff. So please continue.
1: Sorry. I get back to my items. So on item three, which we were just discussing, I think a nice, interesting point is to compare it to the coral. Can you see the coral-looking type thing or whatever it is, just crystal structure underneath?
0: The one that we have called the flower.
1: The flower. Yeah, so what I always like to do is look at a contrast of the background of the images we're seeing. So on number four, it looks very natural. I'm not going to deny that doesn't look like sand with either a
0: well, here's my problem. You're on a planet where we know from measurements, again, it all comes down to measurements, you've got 300-mile-an-hour winds during the dust storms. Have you ever been in a dust storm or a sandstorm in the desert?
1: No.
0: Even if the atmosphere of Mars is like one-tenth of Earth, in a real good dust storm, or much more frequent, these vortices, these, vortexes, these... Say again?
2: Dust devils.
0: Yeah, dust devils. I was going to get there. That they have vicious erosive properties because the winds in those are several hundred miles an hour. Robin and I were on our way to Arizona one afternoon, and we drove through one of those because it was literally in the middle of the highway, and like an idiot, I didn't stop. If I'd had a bowling ball on the hood of the car, by the time we got through the other side, half the paint on the bowling ball facing forward would have been stripped off. It was that the wind velocity, the sharp particles, because, you know, sand is mostly glass, silicon dioxide, on every planet. So, yeah, imagine this delicate little thing, which is just inches high, and how long it's been there exposed to vicious, vicious Martian weather. How anybody can say this is some crystalline material and is not potentially a life form, because if it was an ancient crystalline material, it would have been gone 1,000 years ago, which is nothing but a blink of an eye in the geological time frame of Jezero that Perseverance is exploring. So to me, again, someone leaked this out from inside because they want us to ask questions beyond the edge of the NASA paper.
1: See, Richard, when I see this little piece, I'm going to call it coral. I'm not going to call it a flower.
0: Okay.
1: Have you been to the Natural History Museum in England?
0: Not really, because it was huge and the doors were closing, and that's one place that Robin and I didn't get.
1: Yeah, so, you know, you've always, when you look at images like these.
0: But I used to be at the American Museum in New York, so we've got very similar stuff, so.
1: Okay, so you always have to look at this from a scientific background, which we are, obviously. And what struck me, you have to be open-minded as well when looking at these features, is when I was younger and I went to the Natural History Museum, I went and took my mum up. We had a fossil. I wanted to present it to the people up there, the curators of the museum. And while I was going up there, they had this fascinating section of all the gemstones and then different rock forms like lava rock, crystals, etc. But they didn't have coral.
0: Now, really?
1: No, not that I can remember. Now, I've seen coral. I've dived, picked it up off the beach. And one of the things that you notice in particular about coral, for those who haven't had the chance to see it, is it's porous and it's got lots of little holes. So it leaves its skeleton. Coral is filter feeder, right? It's a filter feeding animal, and it lives inside an exoskeleton.
0: Yeah, and it's basically calcium carbonate, which is the same material that the Great Pyramid is built of, and a whole bunch of ancient structures on Earth.
1: Yeah. So when we look at this little coral feature, you can see that lines with holes, which this resolution, which is pretty good.
0: No, it's damn good. Look, on the left-hand pedal, it's crystal clear, and I'm 4 feet from the screen.
1: Yeah. So there's quite good evidence that it's possibly biological, or was, or it's a crystalline structure. It can be difficult to determine the two. When you go to the British Museum and you look at ancient lava and you look at other crystal forms, they look quite similar. So I'm not going to say this is what it is, but it looks like coal. I'll come back to my other feature, which is number three.
0: Okay.
1: And then we look at just how damn weird and non-biological the tubing is coming out of the wall. Now, for any scientist out there, you know, who looks at feature number three, you have to say, what the hell is that? Because it's not normal, and it's not geological.
0: See, curiosity and perseverance both have the capability of telling us, the American people, the taxpayer who paid the $2.7 billion for each mission, they have the capability on site on Mars now to tell us precisely what all this stuff is. Precisely. And they will not. That makes me very unhappy.
1: Me and you, Richard, we've both been over email. We've been over that image of the hill mound, which has got the turret, it's got a wheel on it, it's got even a disc sort of tube coming out. I forwarded you all this stuff, you know, and it's quite incredible. Well, my point I wanted to make tonight, and I'll let the others say a few bits, is I want people to see the scientific contrast between the sandy bottom and this corally feature of image four, and the oddity of image number three, which unfortunately the resolution is not high enough for us to completely discern what it is, but it's jumping out at you, and it's for the audience to make their own.
0: Let me go back to John, and I want to do a setup here, John. You need to go back to My Images, so find the nearest fast links to items, click on my name, go down to number 13. Okay. One of the stunning things is if when you look at the door, which is the preceding number. I probably should do this for no. It's look at number 10. Okay, 10's a good one. You see that left hand side before you get to the door.
3: Yeah.
0: What I call a wall, which really looks like a kind of a sheared off part of what used to be a building. Built out in front of this mound, this arcology, this barrow, whatever you want to call it. And then you get to the door jamb, which we'll get to later. It's amazing. It has hieroglyphs on it. Last time geology had hieroglyphs was never. Anyway, so you look at this wall to the left of the ramp, right? Mm-hmm. Now we want to go to my number 13, okay?
3: Yep.
0: Looking around the site, I look to the right of the door, not very far away, and kind of in the background in the deep shadows, I found this. This is now an enlargement. Look at all those regular blocks. And at the very end of that, there's 1, 2, 3, 4, 5, 6, 7, 8, 9, 10 that I can see. And they're stacked up. Not evenly, but staggered, where you build a wall or a cladding to protect against earthquakes. Because if you line everything up, as they, you know, in the ancient ruins in Peru demonstrate, walls will fall down in earthquake country. So if you want a wall to stand or something, you know, cladding the surface of another structure, you build it with these staggered courses of regular blocks. These are not square, they're thin like a coating, but they're individual masonry blocks, and they appear to have some kind of imaging, pictures, figures, freezes, in other words, if we had resolution just twice as good, we would not be ambiguous about what this wall is trying to tell us. But this was an entrance, a much bigger, more grand entrance to the real entrance to this ancient mound, which is not where the door is, but where somebody earlier built this stuff and went into another part, which is kind of, I think, over under your high second entrance way on the top of the ridge, John.
3: Mm-hmm.
0: So now what we want to do, I asked you specifically, I tasked you, I said, find me more examples of more walls. And oh my God, did you come through. So now take a look at the next image. Look at number 14. This is your image. Describe how you found it and what you think it is.
3: Well, I mentioned to you that there are other examples of the wall throughout this mound.
0: This complex.
3: Now, I've been working with Maria at Stonehenge and all these mounds for the last few months, so you have to forgive me, Richard, because I've got barrels on the brain. But anyway, this mound, yes, and you said send an example, so this was one example, and it looks very much like the stone wall you just were talking about, and it's offset with these blocks, and I think it runs. We're seeing the construction of these mounds. We're getting a peek inside.
0: Yeah, here, John, is the exquisite, wonderful problem, which is going to bring you and Ron directly into discussion. Have you measured the size of those obvious blocks or bricks?
3: I have not. And I'm running with someone said the doorway was 2 inches tall, so that's kind of what I've been running with is that
0: no,
3: scale.
0: Measurements. Okay. Since you haven't, and nobody's had time to measure, I do have one advantage because I know roughly where this was taken, and it's literally a few feet from Curiosity. It's right down front. It's like almost the last stuff you see before the bottom of that extraordinary gigapan, which means it's very close. So now you can guesstimate, it's a couple feet away. How big are those bricks, blocks, whatever?
3: I don't know.
0: They're tiny. They're small. They're inches. Now, look on the bottom right. You see all that high-tech stuff?
3: Mm-hmm.
0: Above and at the very bottom of the frame before you get to all the other images you were looking at, which I left just to show people how many things you have to go through to find, you know, gold, to find a signal in the noise. Now, do you notice something else about this wall, which is frankly impossible if this is just natural rock?
3: Well, a few things is all the colorful rock.
0: Where's that coming from?
3: Yeah, it's Clark's third law is all over this place.
0: I mean, No. On the wall itself, on the little bricks that we're seeing right in the middle of the frame,
3: yeah,
0: you see the brightness. Those are reflections.
3: Yeah.
0: Bright reflections. Where are they coming from?
3: They're not from the rover. What was that?
0: They're not from the rover. This isn't sunlight scattering off some polished piece of metal on the rover.
3: I believe it has to do with the construction of the rock. It's materials within the rock.
0: Because like it's I said, not this, rock. It's metallic.
3: I'm calling it rock.
0: Please
3: but
0: don't.
3: You know what I mean, John.
0: Please do not. Because every time you mention rock, you play into NASA's stupid hands. Because they're dismissing all this as just rock. It's not rock. It's ancient fossilized high tech.
3: It's super tech rock.
0: It's not rock. Anyway, the reason you're getting reflections is because you see that big chunk in the lower right-hand corner with the obvious metallic and manufacturer-looking things embedded in it?
3: Yeah.
0: Because all this stuff used to be buried in mud. It was literally fossilized after it collapsed. And it's now eroding away the fine stuff, the mud. So we're seeing more and more of the entrails of the high-tech materials that were sandwiched and fossilized in this mud. On the other side, between this object in the bottom right and the wall, there is a facing. There's a flat surface. That surface is so reflective, it's bouncing light at an angle onto that wall. And rocks, as we define them, do not, unless they're polished granite or polished tourmaline or polished whatever, they cannot do that. I'm sorry if I sound adamant, but words are important.
2: You do.
3: I'm going to come up with a new term that will satisfy
0: you. Oh, I love it.
3: Magic
0: rock
3: or something.
0: Oh, no, no, no,
2: I was
0: no.
2: just going to say, let's call it, let's call those things item by item, a farfel. call it a farfel.
0: See, this is why Shakespeare was wrong. Because you can't just name anything anything. As Stan Tenen's work showed, the very language we're talking tonight has its ultimate roots through Hebrew into ancient hyperdimensional language and terminology. And that's an old, long discussion, and I can't talk
2: about it. We're talking partly or largely to the anomalist community, and they're always making up preposterous words for everything.
0: I don't want to join any club. Any club that would have me as a...
2: Well, then let him call it a rock.
0: No, it's not rock.
2: It's just a metaphor. It's not a metaphorical rock.
0: For people,
2: how about meta-rock?
0: For people listening to this, if you say rock, they'll think it's rock. It's not. It's high-tech, okay. AI-engineered, composite, incredibly advanced engineering material.
2: Well, that rolls off the tongue.
3: And that's what I mean when I say rock tech.
0: Yeah, but if you say rock, people are going to get the wrong. I'm sorry.
3: Well, that's why I had item number, whatever my item, 14, where I say rock tech and I give some examples. I annotate it saying, I mean, they used this material, this very super advanced high-tech material for so much of their civilization, all aspects of it. It's incredible.
0: Yeah, I call it intelligent architecture, fossilized intelligence, because I think the circuitry was embedded in every wall, every floor, every panel. And of course, you could literally, there was a brilliant novel written by my old friend Arthur C. Clarke many decades ago called The Machine Stops. And the occupant, the hero, was a guy named Alvin, who had grown up in this incredible high-tech surrounding environment where all he had to do was think of something and it materialized. All he had to do was wish he could be with someone else and he was there. Or they were. In other words, it was the kind of magical technology that Arthur loved to write about. And then one day, he wakes up and nothing is working. He's in a box. As Art used to say when the power went out, he said, every home is just a damn box. And he doesn't know how to get out of his room, let alone out of this arcology, because he's living in a huge megalopolis arcology, miles and miles tall and wide and high and whatever. Arthur, of course, thought of that, coming off all of Stapledon. And Alvin, to survive, has to leave the womb, the nest. He has to leave his room, which had provided him with every comfort he could imagine just by thinking, and he has to make his way outside. And, of course, the story is what Alvin finds when he's forced to leave the cradle. Tsiolkovsky, you know, Earth is a cradle for humankind, but everyone has to leave the cradle eventually. So what we're looking at is the remains, the shattered remains of an incredibly high-tech material that literally would do things that we would consider magic because it was tied in with hyperdimensional physics and torsion fields. And literally, like the Krell, it was a machine to make anything appear anywhere in any size, form, or function, anywhere on the planet, et cetera, et cetera. Go see the movie. So it's not rock.
2: All right, I'm going to make one more attempt to come up with a piece of jargon here because, yeah, we shouldn't be wasting time disputing it. Nobody disagrees with you, Richard. How about we take the word that Jonathan was using, which was conveniently misspelled on the webpage, tech, T-E-C-K instead of H.
3: A typo, tech, yeah. Tech,
0: no, tech, I love tech, it. I love
2: and,
0: it.
2: Just call it tech or even M-tech.
0: M for Mars.
2: Yeah, exactly. Okay. M-tech. And that's portal. How's that?
0: I love it.
2: We need a generic word so we don't waste time.
0: We need to get away from it's not NASA's rock. And if you fall into their trap, we've lost the war. Because it's all about a war for the hearts and minds and souls of people looking at this and saying, well, for God's sake, of course it's what it is. So, moving on. Ron, I want to go to your shiny object.
2: Oh, good. Yeah. Right at the top of my... thanks to Keith's amazing skills of doing things at the last effing minute.
0: Tell them how to get there.
2: Long story. Scroll down through the list of pictures. I've been waiting for you to ask me for that. It's much faster than going through the links, but there are links right under the show page banner. but you can just look, just scroll down. They're all sequential, one after the other. It takes seconds. But, or you can go to where it says guest page, which is right under the banner, and pick on the name.
0: Your section is right after John. So if we're looking at John's 18, your zero is right below it.
2: Yeah, well, all clicking on the link does is bring that to the top. Like, I'm looking at it on the laptop right now, and it's I'm right under where it says guest page. Mine moved up to first. Oh. Well, there you have. Okay, number one, number zero.
0: Yeah.
2: This is an item from not from that spot. This is from Perseverance over in the other crater over in Jezero, and it's the shiny object that was a minor news blip in the past few days. So I found the originals of it, and they had cropped it, the picture. Actually, it takes two pictures to get there, but you can see it. They're a perfect match. So on the right side of that one, and I suggest that everybody blow it up nice and big, you can see there's the shiny piece of foil. I don't really doubt them on that. That's probably exactly what it is, piece of the parachute or something.
0: I do.
2: But look.
0: I do. No, that's not anything.
2: You don't think it's part of the rover?
0: No.
2: Okay, that's fair.
0: No. Well, you know what? Slow down. The reason I don't is because look at all the little tiny dots in a geometric pattern on the surface.
2: Yeah, they even mentioned that in the news report, as if that's something that the lady that sews those together could answer, but I'm not convinced.
0: It is a material three-dimensional piece of metal. It looks to me like it could be aluminum or maybe titanium or whatever. The I-beam next to it looks to me to be like a Martian I-beam that's eroding, and it's probably iron or some high percentage iron. And then the other stuff that's eroding weirdly, oddly enough, it looks a little bit like some of the artifacts in the Antarctic. It's all high tech. There's not a rock there. It's all, what are we calling it now, rock tech or Mars tech? Ancient.
2: M-tech.
0: See, you need to attach the idea. It's incredibly old. This is millions of years old. Nobody did this yesterday. This is the most ancient, intelligent epoch for Mars when it was colonized by somebody.
2: Here's their problem. This was something that was absolutely unmistakable if somebody were to look through the pictures. And yet they're saying that it blew up against it, and they're asking whether the wind blew it to 2 miles or something. No, look, it's wedged in there solidly, and it's stiff. I don't think it's thin enough.
0: It's
2: to be
0: nothing from the rover. Give me a effing break. All right.
2: Don't accuse me of their, problems.
0: I'm just giving it
2: a forensic assessment. Okay. Well, on the other side.
0: Well, it has a three-dimensional character. It's actually, the upper right-hand corner, it's bent, meaning it's malleable. It's not fabric. It's not, it's a piece that has been broken, bent over. In other words, it's a solid chunk of something that's been manufactured and somehow through some catastrophe landed there. It's not from the rover. No way.
2: It might have been attached. It might have been attached to some to a part of whatever the rubble, the remains of, are around it, because that looks architectural. Whatever.
0: I asked you, does the I-beam sticking up out of the sand, and you said no, it's lying down. No, it's sticking up. It reminds me, remember that one of my favorite Stargate SG-1 episodes when they go to the planet and they're talking to the Ishen and wondering what's going to happen and all that. And then
2: they call it Iron Root.
0: Some farmer says, hey, can you guys help me with this? And there's this big hunking I-beam sticking out of the ground. He says, we got this damn Iron Root all over. And of course, it's an exquisite term because it describes exactly what an ancient buried civilization of high-tech stuff would leave on the surface when the surface was several feet higher than it used to be back when this was new.
2: Absolutely, and you're right. You're right. That's a good term for it. But if you look at the bottom of that picture, before we even go over to the left, see that you only get the tiniest quarter inch or something of the top of those slabs that are just sticking up out of the ground.
0: Mm-hmm.
2: And by the way, the reason I said it wasn't sticking up but was lying down is there are other pictures in that same area which are not connected with this, and they are, I thought they were when I was trying to piece them together, and they are exactly that. They are very metallic-looking stuff and it's lying flat. That's all. But the those other things, those are architectural. Those are like slabs of decorated stone, like you would have.
0: Or maybe not stone. See, the reason I say they're not stone is because I see corrosion. I see chemical corrosion, either oxygen or fluorine or hydrochloric. In other words, rock does not do this, but metals do. Acids,
2: right.
0: Well, or oxidation will eat away at metallic things through oxidation. That's what that looks
2: like. That's fair. Yeah, well, it's like they have a strap wrapped around the outside edge. Mm-hmm. That might even be separate material. Yeah,
0: John, your thoughts of this amazing image?
3: I would agree with your assessment.
0: Ruggiero, what do you think?
1: I'm mixed on my opinion. It's very out of place, whatever it is.
2: That's good.
0: So it's an UPART.
1: Yeah.
0: That's okay. An acronym. That's an acronym for out of place artifact. UPART.
1: Yeah.
2: Right. Richard, I haven't slept in 2 days, and so I've got a lot of caffeine in me, so I apologize for jumping on everything.
0: Okay.
2: But on the left hand side is an old, old picture from Curiosity. And the reason that I had it saved and everything else, there's other stuff elsewhere in the image that you can't see.
0: Oh, it's Sol 121.
2: Yeah, that's pretty early. Well, at sort of at upper center, there's a piece sticking up which has an obvious very flat side. And I believe the material is very, very shiny. It is so shiny that it is reflecting both the color and to some distorted the content.
0: Mm-hmm. Did we lose Ron? Oh, well. All right, what he's saying is that there's another way to tell what this stuff might be made of. It doesn't look like rock because some of it is incredibly polished and highly reflective. And all I'll say is that if you take a large mass of metallic structure with holes in it, with rooms, with corridors, with cavities, think of the World Trade Center, okay, again, and you smash it flat, and you compress every space in there so that there's no space between the floor and the ceiling, and it's all some kind of incredible high-tech composite metal. And then you encounter it, and you have the tools to slice through it, not pickaxes, but something like lasers or something like that. You will get a surface, because basically this is a solid machine metallic surface after the collapse, you'll get a beautiful polished surface, and that's what we're seeing on that left-hand wall in front of the door. That's why it reflects the figure, the three-dimensional figure at the top of the ramp before you enter the tunnel. And if I didn't mention it, I think we're looking at the guys who actually did all of this. I think we're looking at a picture of a true alien, the cosmic engineers who basically came to the solar system and redesigned it so we, consciousness, would evolve in some direction on more than one world, so like more than one experiment, and something went radically wrong. And here we are trying to figure out what the F happened. Ron, are you back? Ron?
3: It's break time, Richard.
2: Oh, yes, I am. I had my phone muted for a second because I was...
0: And see, you can't let me run over the damn hours. I'm doing my thing. You've got to watch. Somebody's got to watch the time. This is really very unprofessional. So, good thing is we can fix it in post, as they used to say.
2: Mm-hmm. Yeah.
0: I know we're throwing a lot at people tonight, particularly if you have just kind of migrated over from hearing me on George the other night. And this is partially by design, because I've spent with all my colleagues and friends the last, 7 years, I have been doing this show, The Other Side of Midnight, egged on by Art, good old Art Bell, and of course he left, and we've been building show by show, story by story, episode by episode, a tapestry, in part looking at the world, looking at what's going on, in part looking at new scientific discoveries, and in part following the clues through the metaphorical Martian doorway to our own ancient history in our model. Well, tonight it's kind of all coming to a climax. This is the beginning, I believe, in this long investigation, for all the reasons I mentioned at the top of the show. I mean, the Chinese tonight are claiming they've heard signals from some damn intelligent civilization unknown light years away. Now, they haven't given us the data, but for the government of China to go on record claiming they've heard signals, intelligent signals from somewhere out there, that's trying to tell us something. And we're going to try to answer what it might be trying to tell us when we return. You're on the other side of midnight. My name is Richard C. Hoagland. Don't touch that dial.
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0: intermittent smoke. You never know when you're going to wake up and, oh, why can't I? Oops, it's back. The smoke is back. Oh, anyway, for a couple, 3 days, I hope the fires are cooled by the extraordinary rains we've had up north, and we get a respite, because, boy, do we need it. So, back to the conversation. Do we have Tim Saunders with us? Mr. Saunders, are you there? I don't think I hear Tim. So, Keith, you want to go and see if we can find Tim? And I will, I'll vamp. Ron, you were going to say something before the break, okay?
1: Yeah, I'm not sure exactly when the phone cut off. Whatever I was saying, it was the interesting thing I was saying right then. But
0: well, we were talking about iron root and the fact that
1: this
0: stuff. If you know what you're looking at, if you have this extraordinary database that our team has had, you look at the stuff and you say, oh, come on, of course it's artificial. The gap between what we know, looking at these images, and what the general population do not know because they've been kept in a basement and fed, you know what, so they grew up to be very dumb mushrooms, is like night and day. And I keep wondering what's going to be the magic doorway which changes this. I'm going to read probably, go ahead, at the bottom of the hour, I'm going to read some of the responses we've gotten, but you have a response right now, right?
1: Yeah, well, it's kind of related to that. Like I said, it was, as usual with Enterprise, a lot of stuff was at the last minute. And one of the pictures that's up there on my page, I wasn't going to put up tonight, but close enough for government work. Number four, if you look at that, you will see...
0: Oh, the dinosaur statues!
1: it looks like an alien to me, but if you look at the, on the right side, of course, is, you know, it's enlarged considerably. And look at, is that an eye? Oh my God, what a weird omphalos or whatever it is. But if you look at the...
0: Well, I see two objects side by side. The one on the left looks like a dress block. It looks incredibly geometric. Mm. It's got the right, you know, perspective, angle, you're looking up and all that. The one on the right does look like the head of a statue. And I said dinosaur, but believe me,
1: makes me think of Easter Island.
0: You could be, yes, exactly. But why is it on the top of this much, much, much, much more ancient stuff?
1: Well, there's more up there. That's why I posted it this way, even though I wasn't going to include it tonight. If you look in the extreme upper right edge of the full frame, you know, on the left.
0: I can see.
1: The image number on it.
0: Yep.
1: You'll see there's some more of whatever, there's some more of that stuff it's anomalous for the area. It does not look like any of the stuff we've been describing all through the show today. You'll see there's some, obviously there's some more of that stuff right there. So I think there's like a sculpture garden or a building or something sitting up there on top of all
0: well,
1: of this.
0: Well, if you, well, or there, or there, there once was, and this is all that's left or something, but that,
1: exactly.
0: That thing looks like a statue, like a head, and next to it looks like some kind of a geometric thing. It doesn't look like a rock. It's got two sharp corners and edges, and it's broken off. Now, look at the, on this very close-up, look at the strata underneath this head. John, what do you notice?
2: I think every inch of this is carved and sculpted.
0: It's not carved! God, you've got to go get away from the rock.
2: Whatever.
0: No, it's no. It's eroding flat, smashed plates of pancake, high-tech building.
2: Yeah, it was all made of building. It's constructed. Mm-hmm. I mean, you fight every term I come up with, Richard, but you
0: because
2: know what
0: I mean.
2: Because
0: it was not carved. No, I don't know what you mean.
2: Yes, this is all construction.
0: And if I don't, nobody else will. But yeah,
1: well, the statues were carved, but the stuff underneath them.
0: I think the statues.
1: It's not just.
0: I think the statues really could be rock carving.
1: Yes, but the stuff below it. No, I
0: look at the plates. Look at the thin plates. This is the clearest example. Thank you, Ron. I've seen of the smash flat pancake high tech structure theory.
1: Yeah, but it was still manufactured to form ahead of time. It wasn't just plain and it.
0: No. There's incredibly complex, but when you smash even super strong stuff together, eventually it will break. It will smash. It will collapse.
1: Yeah. For instance, if you look, and I'm

0: not sending people back. Well, it's not part of the posting, so they, I can't. But I said that I was looking at the one of the NASA panoramas of the area with the doors. And just even looking on there, if you look through Jonathan's, the area with Jonathan's door and the MTEC there with the barrel, which I now figured out what it is. I'll tell you in a second. It you can see there's a bunch of faces.
1: Are we looking at a number? Do we have an image number?
0: Any of the panoramas will work.
1: You got to fix us on one. Come on. One. Pick one.
0: The area that Jonathan tagged as the other door, he's got a picture that's got that colorized and everything. You can find
1: number
0: that on
1: 17.
0: Any of the panoramas.
1: I think it's number, okay. Number 17, John?
2: I have to go look here.
0: It wouldn't matter. You know from that one, from Jonathan's, where we're talking about the area that's shown there, look it up on any panorama. It's easy to find. You know, just that anybody could find it. And you will see the same thing, even on the ones that are totally they may be molested by NASA, but actually they're pretty good looking. You don't have to go to the Thompson pan or anything else. It's on there on all of them. And you'll see a bunch of faces to the left of the door. And strangely, they're all looking to the right, like they're kind of watching the doorway. But as to the thing with the barrel, it's a Wi-Fi amplifier. That's what it looks like to me.
1: You've got to be kidding.
2: I'm sorry.
0: No, a bunch of little antennas for an electrical distribution system. Why not?
2: Now, what I see in your image, Ron, that we were just talking about, with whatever that is on top, you have the close-up on the right.
0: Yeah.
2: But what I see beneath those stones at the top is a serpent. I mean, it's either human faces or animals. So the face is on the left, and you see the eye and like the nose and the snout, and you kind of have this dark crest along the top of the serpent. But I see these creatures, I mean, everywhere on these mounds, they'll have a creature or a human or...
1: Okay, let me try to put this
0: sort of Martian Gothic.
1: Let me kind of put this in the TikTok timeline context. Mm-hmm. If we had a ancient super civilization, and then there was this war, and Mars had a whole moon destroyed, and two of them actually, according to Ben Flandern, and the solar system kind of had to shift because one whole planet got blown to kingdom come, and is still shifting, and the physics is really cattywampus. So you've got this incredible godlike high-tech civilization, and it collapses. But the environment isn't totally destroyed, so later sub-civilizations can emerge, can evolve, even on Mars under those conditions, and eventually reach technological competence, okay? And they look around. Obviously, they looked around long before, but they look around and they see all this other ancient stuff. And unlike here on Earth, it's so obvious that they were not the first. That what's the first thing they do when they can the capability? Like Al-Mamun and the Great Pyramid. Remember the Arabic story of how he tried to use fire and vinegar to break the blocks and get inside the Great Pyramid when it had the casing stones? There was no obvious door. But he knew it was somebody built it. You know, big mountain. So he broke in. Mm-hmm. Well, these cultures... Every later culture, I think, looked around and decided to break in to these ancient collapsed mausolea looking for stuff, looking for technology, for God, for how they originated. In other words, looking into their past to try to determine their future. We're doing the same. Now, on that model, if you look at John's, is it 16 or 17? I have to go back and look. Oh, darn. You know, I don't want to get out of this. Okay, it is number 17. I'm using 17 because it has, you know, letters on it. Blow it up. When you click on it, it's very large. You see where you've written, John, the words entrance?
2: Yes.
1: Do you see those long linear features below entrance?
2: Oh, yes.
1: Those are the cables. Those are the fossilized cables of whatever building this once used to be for power, light, optical, whatever they are.
2: They're not cables.
1: Yes, they are. And you know how
2: they're
1: I know?
2: High-tech, super-tech cables.
1: Doesn't matter. They're cables.
2: Well, I'm all just right? giving you and the I, same and treatment I know, you've and been
1: and
2: giving
1: I,
2: me.
1: And I don't mean the kind that were used to, you know, suspend the deck of the Golden Gate Bridge.
0: These Richard, it looks like Prometheus.
1: Yeah, right above it, there's Hans a whole bunch of figures, yes.
0: Hans Geiger, the artist that was responsible for the original mm-hmm. alien sketches and stuff, mm-hmm. yes, practically everybody that knows him apparently says that the guy's obviously from another planet. Everybody thinks he's an alien.
1: Or he has access to very important...
0: Well, I'm just... Yeah, that's jocular, but it's a true fact. Everybody says he's like an alien, but his stuff is so weird. But he's got those non-cable tubes. They really are more like tubes. Festooning all over everything.
1: But these are small relative to the much bigger ones, John, you have up top, okay? Mm-hmm. But the reason we know they're cables and not cracks in the cliff, yeah. Look at the shadows. Look at where the highlights are. Look at where the sun is. Look at what real cracks look like. Like there's one over on the far left. It's not very long. But in other words, these are three-dimensional cables that are lying atop these collapsed strata. Are they did they collapse with the strata, or were they fossils of cables from a much later civilization trying to bring power to the top or get inside? In other words, we're looking at so many eras all smashed together. The later ones, as Mars got worse and worse, my model says that culture devolved. Think of Edgar Rice Burroughs. Think of Barsoom. Think of that incredible Disney movie that nobody but the in crowd was supposed to see. Okay?
2: John Carter.
1: Exactly, John Carter, where they took away the name Mars because they didn't want anybody to know, oh my God, that's us, that's our ancestry. That used to happen. So in that model, some of these later devolving cultures, they did what every devolving culture did. They made everything an anime and everything an icon. So they carved faces on everything. Everything. But it's millions of years after the original stuff collapsed and sat there to be carved upon by much later descendants of the original experiment to create humans in this solar system.
0: Okay. If you want a really big tube, look at number one in my images. There's a really big tube on the left side.
1: Okay, so this is going to be my tube is bigger than your tube? I don't believe you said that. Okay.
0: Well, I didn't. You did.
1: So we go to Ron's big tube. Gosh, this conversation has got to... All right, number one. Oh, number one. Wow. Holy crap.
0: Yeah, exactly.
1: Where is it? Where's the cable? I'm looking at all the other stuff.
0: No, I said tube, not cable. That's a great big one, as big as the Sora.
1: So you think that big quasi square
0: sticking out of it?
1: Yeah, is really a tube? Okay.
0: Well, it's sticking out of a round thing like a tube. I'm just saying.
1: No. Again, you know what we need, of course, are the numbers to show the scale. Because, again, going back to my model where the physics goes up and down, it's modulated by the planetary motions of the masses in the solar system. But way back when somebody came here, I think the guy on the ramp, and he and his buddies redesigned, moved everything around, and created a designer solar system. How's that for a mind blower? A long time later. When it all was in ruins, the subsequent civilizations tried to pick up the pieces and they tried to fill in the gaps. And because they were on a planet that had gone through this solar system shattering event of the actual destruction of a planet, imagine the energies released, imagine the forces required, imagine the extraordinary anguish in hyperspace and between dimensions if energies are applied that can literally dissolve an entire world. The result was the physics of the solar system took a sudden, dramatic, and irrevocable drop from something approaching the godlike, the connection between dimensions, the highest of the yuga cycles, whatever, you know. And
0: I'm how sure, about Q?
1: Maybe at that level, or where technology is what you think. Okay, and George is obviously trying to tell me through the ether, it was called this, it was, you know, so. Yeah. Imagine the devolution that would happen in an afternoon if you literally destroy a whole planet and banish it at the escape velocity for all the particles and only a tiny residuum is left. Under those shattering conditions, the physics in the overall solar system would have plunged precipitously, dramatically, impossibly to where I think the biosphere, here we come, John, only would support little Lilliputian Martians. And yes, that's why the blocks in front of Curiosity are only a few inches high.
2: Isn't one of your items about Jonathan Swift?
1: Ah, funny you should bring that up. I remembered very dimly. Jonathan Swift was a political satire writer writing in around 1746, which, if you subtract that from 1877, which is the night that Aesop Hall, under the prodding of his wife Angelina Stickney, whose name is now permanently attached, at least as long as our civilization survives, to the large crater at the end of the inner Martian moon Phobos, Angelina was... Aesop Hall's wife. He was the director of the Naval Observatory there in Washington, down in a place called Foggy Bottom. Why was it called Foggy Bottom? Because they had a lot of fog in August, and so he came home, the story is, one night, and Sagan actually found all this stuff was true. He came home one night, and she asked him, well, why are you home? And he said, because I can't see anything. You know, the fog's rolled in. According to the story, Angelina said, you turn right around and you go back out that door and you go down to the observatory and you discover those damn moons around Mars that you think are there. Whether the story is true or apocryphal, there is now Angelina's name permanently affixed on Phobos because he went back that night in August in 1877 and he found the two incredible moons of Mars, Phobos and Deimos. But 131 years earlier, a writer named Jonathan Swift wrote about the two moons of Mars at a time when nobody imagined that any planet than the Earth would have moons and maybe Jupiter. And so was born the mystery, how did Jonathan Swift know about the moons of Mars, given that their specific orbits are not accurate? Well, he was a political satirist. If he was writing in some kind of code, so much later on, when all this was proved, people would look back and say, boy, Jonathan Swift really was bright. Or maybe he was planting seeds as part of some disfaction of politics that wanted to talk about the fact that life was beyond the Earth and very different and very strange. And maybe he was making a side connection because in his works, in his novel, the discoverers of the moons of Mars were the astronomers of the Lilliputians of a land where he was a giant and they were only a few inches tall. And I think in that story, Jonathan Swift somehow, through some means across time, knew something about the actual size of the last generations of Martians.
0: Maybe so.
1: Well, you got to put the models out there. And then what science does is you look to see if you can confirm or disconfirm the theory.
0: Well, I want to put them out there. If anybody wants to look at my number, five, okay. Since some people are still over there transfixed by the wonders in all those pictures, number I normally five. Expect there will be so many that people will just be looking through them at their leisure. But number five... it's kind of self-explanatory.
1: Yeah, and it's 25 minutes after the hour, so nobody let me blow through the damn break. Please.
0: Right. But, I thought, wow, that looks like the, that little temple on the top looks like the Ark of the Covenant or something. But you will see right below it, there's yet another doorway in there.
1: Oh my God, you're right. Look at that curved metal, double curved metal piece under the big clunking thing in your bottom image at the top, which obviously is technological. It's got corners and angles and layers and protuberance. No, that looks like curved bent metal.
0: Yeah, see?
1: What?
0: The crazy guy puts that. No, I was just saying the crazy guy delivers. I'm just
1: Well, I hold you in much higher esteem than the delivery boy. Come on.
0: I thought I was one of the rodeo clowns. But never mind. All is well. I want people to look at the pictures, and it's just, but we're actually in a context for a change when they apply wonderfully. So all this stuff relates. If you look at number 9, that is a much closer view of something. You'll see it if you're perusing the panoramas. You can find that on there somewhere. It's the same Sol. And that'll help with this idea of trying to figure out how big things are. Now, I don't know what the heck's going on there, but it certainly is peculiar. What do you think that is? Let's presume that thing to be not huge, okay? How's that?
1: Well, it's on the top of the ridge, so we can measure the distance from where Curiosity is to the top of the ridge. So this distance and this scale...
0: No, I'm talking number... Oh, go ahead. No, I'm talking number 9, but you mean number 5. Yeah, go ahead. Sorry.
1: Well, wait a minute. What am I looking at here? I have to go back and look and see. I'm looking at 5, okay?
0: Okay, yeah, and I'm talking about 9. That looks like a piece of a busted melon or something. I mean, but I'm not saying that's what size it is, but it's on the ground. You know, it's down at the bottom of that ridge relative to the road.
1: Well, now, again, where are we? Are we at the same door site or different?
0: Same Sol, 3466.
1: Okay.
0: It's not related to what's at number 5. I want people to realize that there's stuff all over
1: there. See, this is what's happened when you mix things. People get lost. All right, what I want you guys to do, Ron, all right, it's one image. Look at the, scroll all the way down, look in the upper left corner. What do you see?
0: Upper left corner of which one?
1: Your picture. Your number 9.
0: Yeah, number 9.
1: Yeah.
0: Aha.
1: Uh-huh. What do you see? Be a reporter. Well, don't interpret. Just describe what you see.
0: Oh, you're now fun. There's something very, very square up there.
1: There's more. They're blocks. They're little bricks. Now look
0: course,
1: on the look on the bottom right object. Both on the side, on the far right and the side facing the bottom of the frame, there's more of the same stuff. And now we can see, you see that nice little wedge? This stuff is a cladding. It's a metallic cladding, which is attached to an underlying structure. Basically, it's like a facing on a building, and you can see the thickness of it both in the front and the back because there's 3 objects there. There's that blocky-looking thing with the sharp corner that's tilted. Then there's the object in the bottom right. And then there's the other object in the upper left. And that's if you scroll all the way down.
0: I think the whole upper set, the whole upper part, especially from the center to the right, shows that that's like a – it's obviously part of one structure that's rather large and or larger relative to this. And there's more of it.
1: Right.
0: I haven't gone back and looked at that area on the panorama to get the...
1: You realize, guys, you're letting me go through another break, and we're not going to do that. You're on the other side of midnight. I thought this would be appropriate. This, again, is one of my favorite Hollywood television theme songs. Kind of appropriate for the Land of Enchantment tonight. Welcome to the real Wild Wild West.

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1: And this is what they call a cold open, because I have had a computer freeze on me. So without further ado, let's go back to the conversation. Who had the floor, okay?
2: I believe Tim Saunders has joined the conversation.
1: Oh, cool. And then
3: I believe it's time for Robert Morningstar to talk about some of
1: I'm sorry, Robert. Oh, you're being so polite and quiet. Okay, let's do this. Let's segue to Robert, and then we'll go to Tim. Go for it. Robert Morningstar.
3: Well, first of all, I don't agree totally with your assessment that the whole mound is a collapsed superstructure.
1: Okay.
3: I think there's some evidence for a collapse in Ruggiero's number 3. That's obviously collapsed construction. But I agree with Keith Laney that this is sedimentary sandstone. And one of the things Richard, don't just everybody.
1: It's not. I can prove it.
3: Okay?
1: I can prove it.
3: You can't prove it. It's your opinion.
1: No, okay? It's so not. Science is not an opinion. Science is fact.
3: Yes, it is an opinion. You're not on Mars. You don't have a ruler. You don't have geological instruments to do sedimentary analysis. So let's just listen to me for a little while. I've listened to you for 2.5 hours, browbeating your guests.
1: Thank you.
3: Into forcing them to agree with you. I don't agree with everything you say. I agree that there is a collapse structure, that Ruggiero isolated it with tubing and metallic and machine pieces all over the place. But I don't agree that the whole mountain is one giant World Trade Center that collapsed itself on itself with evenly stratified layers into which some little Martian crawled in and carved out this doorway. Okay? So let's come back to reality.
1: Mm-hmm. No, now, I want that's to say your idea of reality.
3: Else said. Hold on a second. I want to say that, Ron, you found an amazing photograph in Zero. And it's typical of NASA to take, pardon the expression, take a Kleenex and put it on Mars and distract everyone's attention. And this is what I mean by disinformation technology, which I labeled the mind control apparatus of NASA. They took a piece of Kleenex, pardon the expression. It obviously does look like aluminum. And they placed it there, and they didn't show us the whole picture. But Ron has shown us the whole picture. And I say that, yes, that does look like an iron pillar that has fallen over. But more importantly, those two objects side by side in the color picture on the right side, they look like machinery. They actually look like the camshaft of giant marine engines. And if you look at the left side of it, you see this triangle sawtooth structure as if it was teeth.
1: Is that a gear teeth? Are you talking gear?
3: Yeah, like gear teeth.
1: Okay.
3: The other part is with regard to little Martians with Jonathan, things tend to evolve from the small to the large. Now, here in science, Western science, evolutionary theory is the cornerstone of Darwinism. And if you believe it, right, we evolved from Homo erectus, Homo epithecus. We believe that there was an alien intervention that accelerated our evolution. But if you keep going back, they say that we evolved from lemurs. And even before that, remember, Richard, a couple of months ago, they published an illustration in a science magazine of the Aethurian, the earliest ancestor of man, the Aethurian. And I wrote to you. Yeah, they drew rats, like rat-like creatures, crawling on branches, And I said, the picture is totally out of proportion. I have seen the Athurian. I went to the American Museum of Natural History, and I saw that specimen, which was blown up in these photographs that make it look like it's gigantic. And I looked at the Athurian, E-U-T-H-E-R-I-A-N, mm-hmm. and the thing was the size of my pinky fingernail. It was tiny. So things start small, they evolve. If they survive, they grow stronger, they may grow bigger, and also changes in gravity.
1: Robert, did you hear anything about my discussion of the physics? Your modeling is based on contemporary science. Mine is based on real science. There's a difference.
3: Well, listen, your science is your science.
1: No, it isn't. And a lot of it is not mine.
3: It's imaginary. I'm telling you, I'm not going to sit here and have you try to pull mind control on me and say that that mound is a collapsed superstructure like the World Trade Center that collapsed evenly in even strata. Now, I'd like to talk about the size of it. We were going through this over the week. What is the size of the entrance of that hole? Now, Keith Laney and I have been going back and forth, and he was saying the thing is 2/3 of the way up the mound. And I said, no, it's 9/10. And I realized we're talking at cross purposes because none of us have gotten the real picture. None of us has gotten the full picture of the ground under the rover, the wheel of the rover, and the real size of the mound or the mountain or the hill. So he made a statement. Keith Laney made a statement. He said, this is sedimentary sandstone, and each of those layers is about 2 inches thick. So I took that, and I went to the portal, and I counted the sedimentary layers on the side of the portal, and I came up with 48. So if you look at my pictures, you will see that I outlined two arrows. I put two arrows there showing the height, the lowest point and the highest point. So this would be picture number 4. If you blow it up, you'll see an arrow at the base, and you'll see an arrow at the top above the lintel stone.
1: And which, says, which number again?
3: I believe it's number 4.
1: Okay, Mars portal. That's a nice
3: Mars
1: term.
3: Portal, 48 layers of strata equals 96 inches. You said it was 9 feet tall. I agree. This thing is big. It's not little Martians crawling in there. And I think that Jonathan did a great illustration of a standing Martian in the doorway in the portal.
1: So, yeah, but you don't know that the guys who built the doorway are the Martians we're talking about much later. Again, every era is collapsed.
3: I do know, and I do believe Keith Laney is accurate in saying that this is a sedimentary sandstone about 2 inches thick.
1: And how did he derive a 2 inches?
3: Well, let's ask him.
1: I've tried to.
3: He won't answer. I know. I wish he was on the show, honestly.
1: Yeah, he was invited.
3: I love his work on the moon, and there's sedimentary material on the moon. Mount Hadley is totally sedimentary, and it's got tubing coming out of it and plumbing coming out of it. So I believe that you're partly right. There is a collapsed structure on this mound. It's in
1: Robert, I'm sorry to interrupt, but we don't have a lot of time. Remember Hoagland's first law. All science is approximate. We're all approximately right. That's what I wanted people to see tonight. How real science works. And yes, we get in each other's faces, we argue, but we all respect each other and where we're coming from. And we want to put the whole thing out for you, as Bill used to say, for you to decide.
3: Right. So let me go quickly through these pictures. We're running out of time here. Neville Johnson's photograph that you brought out last week. Fantastic. That.
1: By the way, you know him?
3: No, I don't know him personally.
1: Can somebody reach out and tell him I want to get him on the show because it's time for Neville to show.
2: Yeah, he's on Facebook.
3: Yeah. Well, remember last week, Jonathan said, no, Richard, this is not circular. There's a straight line. Well, I looked at it and I pointed out that straight line is where the mandala or the satellite dish folded over. It collapsed over the edge of something. And as I looked at the something, I realized, damn, that thing is on top of a boat. And if you look at it, the shadow being cast almost gives you a water line. And so I don't think it's far-fetched.
1: Oh, this is so cool. This is so cool. Let me tell you why.
3: So. It looks because, like the hull of
1: because,
3: a Bismarck.
1: Because we're both right. See, science is not about excluding and coming out to only one answer. Because a lot of times there are all kinds of possibilities, maybe 2 or 3, and you got to have enough data so you ultimately make the decision. What you're saying is that these are separate structures that, like Noah's Ark, came to rest on the top of this mound. And how do they come to rest? Well, did I happen to mention that when you blow a planet up in the face of Mars, the oceans slosh and tidal waves hundreds of miles high, maybe, certainly 50 miles. And what that did was take every boat, every ocean liner, every whatever, and a lot of other stuff. And when the water receded, like Noah's Ark, they were stranded on the uppermost levels.
3: That's right. That's what I think. Now, with regard
1: See them all the way over on the left of some of the NavCam pans that that Ron found, that Laney actually initially found, because they're lined up like they were sitting in New York Harbor, side by side by side.
3: Corroded.
1: Ancient,
3: This mandala. Let's call it the mandala, the satellite dish. It could also be a solar panel that collapsed on the bridge of a ship, and it would be a solar panel-driven boat.
1: See, this is the problem of the high-tech game of what is this? We're 35 million miles from Mars on a good night. There's no way without landing in a spacecraft and walking out in a spacesuit and doing what someone else said I should be doing, maybe it was you, to really know. But what I want to do is put ideas out there that no one will think of unless they, A, have a little nudge, B, are given permission to think outside the box, and C, demand the science to get the answer someday.
3: Right. Let me continue. Over there on the left side, it's cut off, but there are two other structures to the left of the bow of this ship that look like
1: capsized. What number are we looking at?
3: Same picture. I didn't have a chance to
1: complete
3: it. Number one.
1: Yeah.
3: Over there on the left side, you see something that's like a little triangle, a little black pyramid, but that's part of two long hulls that look like they're upside down. Another time I will enhance it and perhaps work on it. But this was the most important thing, that this looks like a ship and this satellite dish is on top of it collapsed. So let me continue. We were talking about the lintel stone. One of the most fascinating parts of the portal is the lintel stone and its carved. And when we were working on these enhancements, I zoomed in on it and enhanced it, and it looks like a face.
1: No, of course it is.
3: A gargoyle.
1: It looks like a gargoyle. It is a gargoyle, yes.
3: Symmetrical, bisymmetrical, two eyes, a nose, a gargoyle.
1: And obviously it represents somebody important to whoever did the damn tunnel.
3: Yeah. I want to mention with regard to Ron's picture, I think it was number 5, the one with the stone up on top.
1: Let me go look at 5.
3: Okay. No, I think he said, it reminds you of Easter Island.
1: Yeah, number 4.
4: Oh, yeah.
1: Number 4.
3: Number 4.
1: The mega statue.
3: I have seen that face before. Yes, I have.
1: I have too.
3: And it's contained in one of the most rare sculptures ever discovered in Iraq, dating back to Sumerian times.
1: Oh,
3: and it's the image of a reptilian mother who is nursing a child. It is, it looks like a snake-headed being.
4: But I know the one you mean. Okay. Yeah.
3: Now, that picture was obscured for years and years and years, where you could only see the head. I found the original, and she's nursing a baby. It's a female.
1: Oh.
3: Okay? Let me go on.
1: I'm getting shivers.
3: I don't want to run out of time.
1: Go ahead.
3: I don't want to run out of time.
4: That's what they're here for.
3: I've included here two fabulous videos. You know, the Nazis had their seers, their psychics, Maria Orsic and the others. Well, we have some really great American and Canadian women who are visionaries. I want to introduce you to Gigi Young. She has an 8-part series so far called All Things Mars. I only saw this one, which is called, I dubbed it, Occult Aspects of the Obfuscation of Mars. And her presentation is really worth hearing. She's talking about how NASA is playing this game with us of denying life on Mars while always titillating us with a piece of Kleenex over there on the camshaft. And she has a very interesting theory that Mars is becoming reanimated, that the volcanic activity that we've been noticing over the last couple of years, for example, that big long smoke plume coming out of Ascreas Mons in the Tarsus Mountains, that stretched out for 900 miles, and they were saying, oh, it's condensation. Condensation dissipates in a few minutes, and it doesn't stretch out 900 miles, okay? But this lady's worth listening to. And the other one below, Elizabeth April, History of the Reptilians, she is a remote viewer and a psychic, and remembered her past lifetimes in ancient Egypt. And she says that in ancient Egypt, there was a race of reptilians that were overlords over the slave Egyptians, and that it was forbidden by penalty of death to draw them or sculpt them or show any representation of them. And I think these two ladies really give us a lot of food for thought. So I highly recommend spending some time.
4: That sounds like Yahweh. You're not allowed to
1: have a graven image. Right. If we're seeing this iconography on Mars, which we now know because of John's brilliant work, was transported culturally to Earth, and then we split into two separate cultures, the Egyptian and the Mayan. And I see through the doorway on that wall, Ron, paint, chromes, like the Mayans used to use, but not like the Egyptians.
4: Right.
3: I'd like to say something about Jonathan's work on the pathway, or the trench, as I will call it. The area where that symbol is on the wall, it leads somewhere. And unfortunately, the picture is cut off. But in the Gigapan, you will notice that if you walk through that trench that John so well depicted, his picture number 14.
1: Wait, when did the word trench come up? Are you talking about our doorway?
3: No, not the doorway, the pathway where the symbol is. His picture number 14. I call that a trench.
1: Hang on, let me go look. Where? Which number 14? Who?
3: Jonathan's.
1: Jonathan, okay. Looking at Jonathan's 14.
3: The wall that's bricks and it's got the symbol on it. He did an excellent depiction of a walkway.
1: I'm trying to find 14.
3: Yeah. Okay. If you go to the Gigapan and you go and follow that trench in.
1: Wait. That's the ramp. God, names are important.
3: You want to call it a ramp?
1: How it slopes. Yeah. It leads up to the tunnel. It's got layers. It's eroded. It was made of glass.
3: And it's cut in between two sections of the surface there. So if you walked up there, and in the Gigapan, you can see that material that was on the ground, the shiny material, when you walk through that, in the upper right, it's in the black here. But if you go up, and you were to make a right turn, there's an entire canopy of that material in white.
1: Yeah, above the door to the right. It looks like a clamshell, an inverted clamshell.
4: When I first saw it, I thought it ought to have the letter Cinzano on it. European cafe.
3: Like a tent. The one part, the end of it.
1: And that's
3: like
1: the one in the second photo we're not supposed to talk about that has the Eye of Horus in the middle of it.
3: Sorry. Photo, your photo?
1: No, I don't know where it is. I've got to go look, you know.
3: Whose photos?
1: I'm going to go.
2: My number 15.
1: Oh, okay.
2: Shows
1: good.
2: That.
1: Thank you.
5: Is Tim available, Richard, and everybody? Because I think his opinion would be really.
1: Oh, Tim, there you are. Oh, I need another 2 hours for you. So, what are you doing next Saturday night? We'll do another show because we have so much more to go through.
3: The last comment I have is about the turret that Jonathan has and the bend in the turret. I believe it's metallic, and I believe in John Brandenburg's nuclear holocaust thesis, and I think it melted, and that's why we see a bend in it.
1: You see how much all our ideas vary, but they're kind of within an envelope of impossibility? The art form now is to narrow down and which one of these crazy ideas is correct and which ones are not. And remember, it was somebody talking to Max Planck, you know, the Copenhagen group in physics back at the turn of the last century, and someone was presenting a paper, and was it Planck or was it Bohr, who said to him, I'm sorry, but your theory isn't far out enough.
4: Yeah, it was Bohr. He said, your ideas are crazy, but they're not crazy enough.
1: Exactly. So our ideas may sound crazy to a lot of you folks.
4: Yeah.
1: All you have to do is wait. All you have to do is wait. In fact, I can clean up if I make bets on some of this stuff with people because, well, I have science.
4: I don't want to step on Robert's time, but there's one more picture you might all like, which is my number 14, because there's color. You know, all these other, and it's fully red, it's fully cleaned up.
1: Okay.
4: And it's got blocks, it's got holes, it's got chambers and channels, it's got everything but turrets.
1: Well, there's 14. Got it.
4: Right. And
3: there's a nice piece of silver metal that embedded into the cliff there, just below the layering.
1: Just below what looks like a ramp sitting in midair.
3: If you look at the layering, it's carved out. If you go another two sections
1: look at
3: down,
1: the geometry of that face-like feature kind of halfway up on the left-hand side, the bluish thingy with the overhang and the shadows. This is all technology.
6: Well, the top picture, the right side of this formation is a face. That would be some sort of
1: animal, and what they did is the later guys carved faces in all this ancient stuff because it was sacred.
3: Now, that one on the right, the face on the right in this picture, is reminiscent of the stone statue in Ron's picture that I said looks like that reptilian statue from Iraq of the reptilian mother nursing the baby.
1: Hey,
3: and
1: Ron.
3: For all we know, that baby.
4: Yeah, they're everywhere.
3: Human.
1: Yeah. Look at the bottom. Look at the very bottom of your close up, right in the middle toward the bottom. Look at that I-beam thing sticking out of the background smash stuff. And then below that, there's box-like figures. And when you click on it, they get much bigger. And there's inscriptions, and there's bracing, and there's three-dimensional raised embossing. And then above that, on the right, there's another barrel sticking out above the edge of a, looks like a flying saucer, actually. It's curved and it's got fluting.
4: Richard said flying saucer. Uh-oh.
3: To the right side of that silver chunk is an embossing or a venation or tubing.
1: Yeah.
3: That area would be worth a lot of study.
1: You realize that these are absolutely censored, abrogated images of what NASA's looking at? And we paid for the real stuff, and we're not getting the real stuff. So next weekend, next Saturday, Tim, can you join us? Timothy?
4: He died.
1: Oh, dear.
3: No, I think you got Ruggiero's voice confused with Tim's.
1: Okay.
4: Oh.
6: And if you have a chance to watch Spider-Man from came out 10 years ago, Spider-Man fights a scientist who is with genetics. He wants to regrow his missing arm, so he turns himself into this huge lizard. And there's but totally reminded me of what we're talking about tonight with the reptilians.
1: Robert, I'm seeing I'm seeing one of your faces on Ron's image. You see where that wedge is at the top?
3: On 14?
1: On 14. We're still on his image. Look at the enlargement. Look to the right of that slope. First tier of stuff. Right in the middle.
3: Yeah.
1: You see it?
3: Well, it does look like a snake head. It looks almost identical.
1: No. Well, I'm talking about the one with the... Tell him, Ron. It's the one, the last color one. It's only one in color.
4: Mm-hmm.
3: Yeah.
1: And what number is it?
4: Number 14?
1: 14. 14. In Ron's section. All right.
3: Where is it reference to the arrow? The arrow's pointing at something. Where is that face?
4: Arrow is pointed, is kind of on top of that that upright bright white thing that's
3: I know that. But where is the face that Richard's talking about?
1: Okay.
4: I don't know. I see a bunch of faces there and I don't know.
1: All right. Directly above the arrow there is this flat panel and then there's a wedge-shaped dark shadow. Very sharp line. You see that now? Right above the arrow.
3: Yes.
1: To the right, in the middle of that sloping, shadowed feature, there's the face.
6: Yeah.
1: You see it?
6: Mm-hmm. I see it, yeah.
1: Yeah, okay.
4: Yeah.
1: And it's a human-looking face. By the way...
4: FYI, everybody, I believe this is the same extrusion from the Martian crust. There, I won't call it anything else, that we've been looking at with all the other pictures.
5: Yeah, it's an older picture. They were around. Like
3: the face on the lintel.
4: Yeah, well, this is just the other side of that same extrusion from the surface.
6: Since everybody argued,
4: Barrow, Temple, whatever you want to call it. Yeah, it's just the other side. We're looking at the other side of it. They went all the way around the base. As far as I could tell. And that's their panorama, by the way, the top. That's their blue sky. That's their color that I worked from. It was one of those.
3: Yeah, Richard, you know that face you're talking about right there in the middle? It does look like what I derive from the lintel.
1: Yes, it does.
3: Flat, squashed.
1: Well, again, if later cultures iconographied and worshipped all this stuff, faces are the window from hyperdimensions into 3D reality, so I'm not surprised there are faces all over. Not surprised at all.
4: So the Martian civilization we're trying to track down was really a cargo cult.
1: Well, only one of them, or maybe two of them toward the very end. What I call the Barsoomian epoch. Remember, cultures evolve. Cultures change. We had an interplanetary culture. There's stuff on every damn place NASA and the other guys have looked. Of course, they're not admitting it yet.
4: There would have been outlying colonies, even within the solar system, if you don't think they had star travel, when Mars had its very bad day and lost the planet that it was paired with and got thrown out of orbit. Yeah. So there would have been people that hadn't gotten wrecked by it that might come back and try to help pick up the pieces.
1: Oh, do you know who they are? And do you know where they went? Among other places, they went to Sirius and they came back and I called them the pirates because I think they're the ones running our civilization right now.
3: And why do we call that land Syria today?
1: Exactly.
3: Right?
1: Yeah. Yep.
3: And that's where that Syria, Iraq, that's where that statue. We'll have to find it. Ron is familiar with it.
1: But we will have another episode.
3: The one with the baby in it.
1: We will have another.
4: I recognized it from your description, Robert. I know I've seen pictures of it. I certainly don't know which museum it's in. But yeah, I know it's from that part of the world. I thought it was Akkadian, but that's close enough.
3: It's close enough.
1: Guys, we are literally down.
4: The museum.
1: We are literally down to 30 seconds. I want to thank everybody. A lot of material didn't get on the air tonight. It will next week, including your cards and letters. The letters I'm getting from George's audience are incredibly sensational, magnificent, impossible to replicate. But we'll leave enough time next Saturday to do them. So. Until next Saturday, same time, same bat channel, we're going to have to be signing off because literally we are out of time. This for all of you new listeners, I hope you stick around. I hope you kind of peruse the archive. Join Club 19.5. I mean, the coincidence of that number showing up last night. By the way, we did have a couple of people who wrote in. They also lost KFI last night. In Los Angeles for 19.5 minutes, dead air. And you think the news might not be controlled? Not a whisper. Not a whisper. Biggest station in LA loses everything. And nobody noticed. Till same time, same bat channel next week. Remember, third star on the left, straight on to morning. Good night, everyone.
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11: With a little bit of effort towards good nutrition, exercise, and a tea, you'll be able to get off of insulin or other diabetes drugs in about 2 months. And not only that, many times diabetics are overweight, not because they're eating five times as much as everyone else, but because, of course, their organs are not processing blood sugar properly and metabolizing food properly. Now, during the two-month healing process, a diabetic may only lose, say, 5 pounds or so. But after their organs are healed, and processing blood sugar properly and metabolizing food properly, they'll start to lose 10, 15 pounds a month until they get down close to their proper weight. One day a man phoned me to tell me he was going to send me a picture of his wife. And I said, well, okay, but why? And he says that his wife was a diabetic, and she kept taking her medication, started drinking Tahibo tea. After 2 months, she was able to get off the medications, and during those 2 months, she had lost about 5 pounds. But after that, she started losing 15 pounds a month, and in 4 months, lost 60 pounds, and she went from 208 pounds to 148 pounds, and she looks and she feels fantastic. Well, no kidding. If you take a knapsack with 60 pounds of rock off your back, of course, you're definitely going to feel fantastic. So it's tremendously beneficial. And for diabetes, it's easy to tell that the tea is working. They can get off of insulin in about 2 months. Now, with different conditions, there are different healing times that are involved. With infections, for example, a tooth infection you can get rid of faster than you can with penicillin. You can get rid of a tooth infection in a week. So let's say your mouth is throbbing like you see in the cartoons, like your head's going to explode like a bomb. You take a drink of the tea and you hold it in your mouth for about 2 minutes, and the pain will immediately go away. Now, you can't get rid of the pain that quickly even with a Vicodin. Now, if you stop drinking the tea at that point, you haven't knocked out enough bacteria, so the pain will come back in about 30 minutes. Now, if you drink a glass an hour for about 4 hours, you'll completely get rid of the pain, but you still haven't knocked out all the bacteria. So if you stop at that point drinking the tea, the pain will come back in about 3 days. So you need to continuously drink the tea for at least 1 week in order to get rid of the pain, and for to get rid of completely the knock out the bacteria. Just as you would, for example, with penicillin, if your dentist gave you penicillin, he'd say take two a day, you're going to feel great in a day, but finish the whole bottle of penicillin, which will take 10 days. Same thing with the tea. You need to drink the tea for a week to 10 days to completely knock out the bacteria. Now, for other infections, for example, a bladder infection or a urinary tract infection, it's common to take about 2 weeks to get rid of the infection, but you get relief in about 24 hours, so you don't have the pain associated with the infection. There are folks that get chronic urinary staph infections, and they go to the doctor. The doctor gives them antibiotics. They drink for 2 weeks, and the infection goes away. A month later, the infection comes back, and they cycle through the antibiotics again, and drink them for 2 weeks, and a month later it comes back, and go back on the antibiotics for 2 weeks. In other words, just cycling off and on the antibiotics every month. On the other hand, they could just drink the tea. The tea is great for them for a lot of other health benefits, and they get rid of the infection in 2 weeks, just as they would with the antibiotics, and they can keep drinking the tea, and the infection won't come back. Now, this next segment is a segment with live listener call-ins from previous shows, and you'll be hearing their questions, their successes, and their experiences with Tahibo tea. So please do give us a call and let us know how the tea works for you. Thank you. Good morning, listener. You're live on the air with Milan Vukovic. Go ahead, please.
12: Hi, Milan. This is Richard. I had a couple of questions for you.
11: Mm-hmm.
12: I was curious to know if it might have came up in the last conversation. I'm not sure. If it helps with, like, the melanoma, skin cancer.
11: Yeah, it's very effective for melanoma, and with melanoma, the tea can also be applied topically, which will expedite the process because the tea does work topically. We've actually even got people that bathe in the tea. What they do is they pour themselves a bath, and then they pour a gallon of the tea into the bath water, you know, to be able to get it, you know, all over their whole body. But typically, let's say the melanoma's in a certain place, if the person can get to it, they can just go ahead and apply some tea to it. And that's easy to do. You just put some tea in a bowl and a cup.

0: It's been about 3 months, and it's me. It's on my cheek.
1: Oh, okay. Okay.
0: And I've been... I'm sorry.
1: Yeah, go ahead. You've been doing what?
0: I had some, and I've been daubing it on with a paper towel.
1: Yeah, you can do that, or you can just cup some in your hands and apply it that way. My son, so when he was 13 and, you know, starting to go through puberty, he would, wash his face with the tea, to minimize getting pimples, you know. So in your case as well, you know, just cup some in your hand and put it on the melanoma, let it dry off, or dab it off with a paper towel, and you know, do that as many times as you can, at least twice a day. If you have to go to work or whatever the case is, that's not easy to do. You can do it in the morning, you can do it at night, but preferably 3, 4, 5 times a day throughout the day.
0: Okay, because I've been doing about 8 times a day, and I had one before, and they cut it out, and that was like 5 years ago, but I know that's what this is. Mm-hmm. So I'll just keep on doing the regimen. I also had a question. What about for somebody who had a stroke and are dealing with Parkinson's?
1: Mm-hmm. We haven't had people call us that had success with the tea for Parkinson's. So it's probably not going to help with the Parkinson's. It'll of course help with a lot of other things, but it won't heal the Parkinson's. And with the stroke, it'll help because the tea builds the red corpuscles in the blood, which carry oxygen to the organs and cells. And of course, after a stroke, that's exactly what a person needs, is to regenerate the cells that were lost when the person had the stroke. And so it'll expedite the healing process significantly by drinking the tea.
0: Okay, that's good to know, because it's a good friend of mine, and I was curious.
1: Yeah.
0: Oh, yeah, wow, thanks.
1: Absolutely. Anything else on your mind today?
0: I can't think of anything right now. I wrote those two questions down. So.
1: Oh, great.
0: I appreciate your time.
1: Thank you so much.
0: Thank you very much.
1: All right, bye for now. Now, since Tahibo Tea Club's original Pure Pau D'Arco Super Tea comes from the only tree in the world that fungus doesn't grow on, it naturally has antifungal, anti-infection, antiviral, antibacterial, anti-inflammation, and anti-parasite properties. Parasites would be something like stomach problems or Lyme's disease. Inflammation would be something like rheumatoid arthritis or lupus. Infection would be any infection, from a tooth infection to a bladder infection. Bacteria would be any bacteria, from gum disease to stomach issues. Viral would be something like herpes, HIV, or the coronavirus. And fungus would be something like toenail fungus, yeast, or candida. Now, besides people, the tea is also fantastic for animals. Everything from dogs to horses. One day we got a call from a customer who wanted to get the tea for a show dog who developed a skin disorder for whom antibiotics didn't work. And exactly 3 weeks later, the customer called again, and the customer said the dog's skin completely cleared up and the dog was working again as a model. I asked how they got the dog to drink the tea, and they said they simply replaced the water bowl with the tea. We'll be right back after these messages from our sponsors.

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3: Yes, hello. I was calling to find out about the tea and that liver, fatty liver.
4: Yeah, absolutely the case. So there's a lot of conditions that the tea is very good for with regards to the organs. So with regards to the liver specifically, there's a couple of things that the tea is very good for. Everything from fatty liver to lesions to cancer of the liver. And so from that standpoint, the reason that the tea is effective is because it works through the bloodstream and it builds the red corpuscles in the blood, which carry oxygen to our organs and cells. And our organs and cells need oxygen to regenerate themselves. So that's what it's doing with regards to the fatty liver. It's helping to regenerate new good liver cells to replace the fatty liver cells. How long has the person had this condition?
3: I'd say maybe a month or two.
4: Okay. So, what did the doctor say with regards to any treatment they recommended?
3: Pharmaceuticals.
4: Yeah. Well, with the tea, the other benefit of the tea is that the tea doesn't have any contraindications. So a person can actually take the tea along with the pharmaceuticals if they want to, and it'll just cut down on the time that they'll need to take the pharmaceuticals if they take both the pharmaceutical and the tea together.
3: Okay, well, she's adverse. She's not a fan of pharmaceuticals, let's put it that way. She's been on high blood pressure medicine and, just kind of makes her feel like a zombie, she says. So, yeah, if she can avoid any pharmaceuticals, she will.
4: Yeah, well, you know, have her drink the tea. I mean, we have a lot of customers that, you know, don't do pharmaceuticals and just drink the tea. And that's why we have so many success cases. And that's also why we have miracle cases, because a lot of times, for example, let's say somebody's got terminal cancer, you know, they're going to follow the regimen that the doctor has prescribed for them. They're going to have surgery, radiation, chemotherapy. And at some point, you know, doctors go to them, you know what? We've tried our best. Unfortunately, it's not working. And if we give you any more chemo, we're going to hasten your demise rather than help you. And you've got 6 weeks to live, and there's nothing more we can do for you. And then they start drinking a tea, and they're not doing anything else, and they completely recover. Well, you know, it's the tea. You know, so that's why we have a lot of miracle cases. Or else we also have a lot of cases where a person gets diagnosed, and before they start getting any conventional treatment, oftentimes takes 2-3 months, and in the meantime they start drinking a tea, and by the time they get around to starting conventional treatment, there's nothing to treat. You know, those are my favorite cases. And same thing with your friend. You know, she can start drinking a tea, and did your friend weigh close to 100 pounds, 150, 200, 250, ballpark?
3: I'd say about 250.
4: Okay, so what she's going to want to do is she's going to want to drink the tea instead of water all day long. So basically she's going to want to drink a glass an hour, or a minimum of 8 glasses a day. And anytime a person is fighting something that they want to get rid of, they want to drink the tea like water or instead of water. In my case, I don't want to get rid of anything, and I still drink it like water all day long. I just drink water 3-4 times a week when I get tired of drinking a tea, other than everybody in my family. So if somebody's a stewardess and they don't want to catch a cold, but once every 5 or 10 years, they just need to drink the tea regularly, 2-3 glasses a day. You know, that's like working out 20-30 minutes a day. That's great if you sit behind a desk. If you're trying to make the Olympics, that's not so great. So same thing when somebody's trying to get rid of something, especially if it's life-threatening and it's a race. In that case, you know, they have to get rid of it before it gets rid of them. But in general, anytime somebody wants to get rid of something, just drink 8 glasses a day or more, and you'll get rid of it. You know, same thing with the fatty liver. So, you know, the only time a person would drink less than 8 glasses a day is if they just want to build their immune system. That's great. They just need to drink 2-3 glasses a day. Or if they're an 80-pound ballerina, well, of course, they don't need to drink as much as a full-grown adult, or a 60-pound child doesn't as well. But in anybody that's a full-grown adult that's trying to get rid of something should simply drink 8 glasses a day. Easy to do. The tea tastes great, and it's got no caffeine.
5: Hey, Milan, I had purchased a bag of tea from you directly. I'd spoken to you one day. You were running your own business that day. And ever since then, I started out with just fungus problems in my toes. And, and I was like, oh, shit. It had helped me with my prostate problems, too.
4: Uh-huh. Now, how long have you been drinking the tea?
5: I would say for 2 years.
4: Oh, okay, excellent. And have you in that time have you gone and had an annual physical and had your blood work done?
5: I haven't felt the necessity for it.
4: Okay, good. Because for folks that are relatively healthy, and it sounds like you are, and it's a great thing, because you want to help yourself. So, you know, by drinking a tea, what you're doing is you're keeping your immune system up. You know, you're getting rid of all the piddly things that, you know, interfere with our body. And so, you know, a lot of times, you know, people are drinking a tea and they go, okay, you know, I'm feeling better. You know, my skin looks better. This happens, that happens, whatever the case is. And they don't realize how much good they're actually doing to themselves until they go and get their annual physical. And in my case,
5: I have a question about triglycerides.
4: Yeah.
5: I have a family history of bad triglycerides. And last time we had a check, it was 660.
4: Uh-huh.
5: And that's pretty high, I guess. But I haven't had them checked lately because I haven't felt bad.
4: Uh-huh. Yeah. I mean, the what basically happens is that The tea acts both as a blood builder and as a blood cleaner.
5: And I also had a scan done one time, and they told me that that my red blood cells were being attacked by the white blood cells, that they were attaching at either end, and they had no clue why.
4: Mm-hmm. Yeah. And so because the tea works through the bloodstream, the very first thing that the tea does, of course, is correct issues that we have going on in the blood. And so, you know, from that standpoint, you know, people that are anemic, in 2 months, they're not anemic anymore. I mean,
5: so that's called anemia.
4: Right.
5: Okay. Yeah. So that's, I was having trouble sleeping until I started taking your tea too, and I was oxygen starved because I was laying in bed at night and I'd have a hard time breathing, just laying in bed. Mm-hmm. And that has gone by the wayside as well.
0: 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The Tahibo tree is an amazing tree. It never gets sick, never gets infected, and never gets infested. It's the only tree in the world that fungus does not grow on. As a result, it naturally has antifungal, anti-infection, antiviral, antibacterial, and anti-parasite properties. These benefits go a long way in helping our immune system contend with a lot of things it has to fight on a daily basis. Parasites would be something like stomach problems or Lyme's disease. Inflammation would be something like rheumatoid arthritis or lupus. Infection would be any infection, from a tooth infection to a bladder infection. Bacterial would be something like gum disease or stomach issues. Viral would be something like herpes, HIV, or the coronavirus. And fungus would be something like toenail fungus, yeast, or candida. But maybe more importantly, the tea builds red corpuscles in the blood, which carry oxygen to our organs and cells. And our organs and cells need oxygen to regenerate themselves. The immune system needs oxygen to develop, and cancer happens to die in oxygen. So the tea is great for healthy people because it helps regenerate new cells. Everything from the cells in our skin so we can look better, to the cells in our organs so they function properly. And it can truly be miraculous for someone fighting a potentially life-threatening disease due to an infection, diabetes, or cancer. A one-pound package of tea is $59.95. 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
4: Sometimes I get the question, what do I have to do to join your club? Well, we're the best club in the world. We have no application. We have no initiation fee. We have no monthly dues. And best of all, we have no meetings. And so then people say, well, why is it called a club? Well, the reason that it's called a club is because I started the Tahibo Tea Club in order to be able to share information with people. When I first started the Tahibo Tea Club some 16 years ago, I didn't start it as a business. I started it simply to have the pure product available because I got frustrated with the lousy product that's available in the stores and that sort of thing. And to be able to share information with people, because when I first started the Tahibo Tea Club, the only thing I could tell people about was my father's case, which my father's case was a case of colon cancer that had metastasized to the pancreas. After that, everything else that I learned about Tahibo, I actually learned from our customers, whether it was with regards to diabetes or dogs or infections or whatever the case was. And so that's why in all our literature, we always say, please call us to tell us about your case because it's the only way we can help more people. One day I got a phone call from a man in Beaumont, Texas. And he says to me, I've been a customer of yours for 5 years, and, I'm calling to give you an update. And I'm going, great, tell me about, what's going on. He says, 5 years ago, I had prostate cancer, and my PSA level was 1,200. So I'm thinking, I don't understand this guy's Southern Texas drawl, because he's from Beaumont, Texas, right? Because we'd never had anybody that had a PSA more than 550, and very few men get a PSA level of over 100, probably somewhere in the range of 5% of the men get above 100. A lot of men will end up with PSA levels, up to 100, but only about 5% over. So we never had anybody that had more than 550. So I says to him, you mean 120? He goes, no, 1,200. He says, my PSA level was so high, they didn't even want to give me chemo. And they're going to give you chemo if for no other reason, than to just collect on the money, he says. So I had no other choice, he says. I started drinking your tea. Not only am I alive, 5 years later, he says, my PSA level is 1.25. So about 2 months later, I got a phone call from a man in Saskatchewan, Canada. And he calls and he says, I've got prostate cancer. I've heard very good things about your tea. He says, I'd like to go ahead and place an order. So now I start telling him the story about the man from Beaumont, Texas, to give the man hope, to let him know that it's worked for people with prostate cancer, and God willing, it'll work for him as well. And so I'm telling him the Beaumont, Texas 1200 PSA story, and he says to me, that's nothing, he says. My PSA level is 2100. I go, seriously? Come on, man. Get the heck out of here. Is that even possible? He goes, well, it's got to be, he says, because that's what mine is, he goes. So I says to him, well, you got to promise to call me back. As a matter of fact, I'm just going to write your name down on a yellow sticky, and if you don't call me back, I'm going to call you back at some point to find out, what's going on. Well, about 6 months later, he emails me, and he says, I'm getting my PSA checked every 2 months, he says, and after 2 months, checkup, he says, my PSA went down from 2100 to 100. At 4 months, my PSA went down from 100 to 10. And now at 6 months, my PSA level is 1.75. And, so And we've got a lot of incredible prostate cancer cases because prostate cancer is so prevalent. More than 80% of men are going to contract prostate cancer by the time they turn 80. Another prostate cancer case is a man from Phoenix, Arizona. He calls up one time and he says that he's got prostate cancer that's aggressively metastasizing through his whole body, his bones, everywhere. And I told him that he needed to drink at least 8 glasses a day or more because it was a race. You know, for a stewardess can drink 1, 2, 3 glasses a day to keep her immune system up and not catch a cold. But if you're fighting something that, you know, you have to beat before it beats you, you'd better, you know, fight it with everything that you've got, which means, you know, you want to drink the tea like water or instead of water, 8 glasses a day or more, which is easy to do since the tea tastes great. It's got a really mild, pleasant flavor and it's got no caffeine. So you can literally drink it all day, all night. So anyhow, he calls me back about 4 months later and he says, you know, he says, I don't know if you remember speaking to me 4 months ago. He says, but I had prostate cancer. It was aggressively metastasizing through my bones, my whole body, everywhere. And you told me to drink at least 8 glasses a day or as much as I could humanly stand. So I literally took that to heart and I was drinking a gallon a day, which is 16 glasses a day. He says, I was drinking so much of your tea that sometimes I was drinking and having to go pee at the same time. But I'll tell you what, in 4 months, I don't have cancer anymore. So, if you are fighting something, you know, obviously you need to, it's a race, you need to beat it before it beats you. And, you know, at that point, you know, drink the tea like it's going out of style. Now, I'd like to talk about the proper preparation directions for Tahibo tea to be effective. Even though we call it tea, what we actually make when we prepare properly is a decoction. And a decoction is just a fancy word for what our forefathers used to do when they took a root and cooked it in order to release its beneficial properties. It's easy, but you don't steep it in hot water like regular leaf tea, but rather cook it like spaghetti. I'll tell you how easy it is to make so you don't think you're going to need a degree in physics. But you don't have to remember any of this because the directions, of course, are printed on the packaging as well as in the literature that you automatically receive with every order. You take a pot of water, bring it to a boil. Once the water is boiling, you toss in 1 tablespoon of tea for every 2 cups of boiling water. Cook it on high for 5 minutes, reduce the heat and cook on simmer for an additional 15 minutes. Now, since our tea comes from the only tree in the world that fungus doesn't grow on, you can make a big batch, say 10 or 20 cups at a time, leave it in the pot, on the stove, and it'll stay good for 4 days without refrigeration. Put it in the fridge and it will stay good for 8 days with refrigeration, and you can drink it hot, room temperature, cold, or iced. Because folks primarily buy the tea for one primary reason. Oftentimes they call back and say, this is truly unbelievable. This also helped me with my arthritis or something of that nature. One time I got a call from a man in Florida and he says, Milan, there's something you didn't tell me about the tea. And I go, well, what's that? He says, I'm an older man. I have toenail fungus. And my toenail fungus is completely gone. My toes are now the only beautiful thing on my body. Of course, the tea naturally has antifungal properties because it comes from the only tree in the world that fungus doesn't grow on.

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3: Now, this next segment is a segment with live listener call-ins from previous shows, and you'll be hearing their questions, their successes, and their experiences with Tahibo Tea. So please do give us a call and let us know how the tea works for you. Thank you.
4: Milan, could you cook that in a pressure cooker?
3: Yes, that's a good question, but I don't know the answer to that. So what we'll need to do, and I don't have a pressure cooker, otherwise I would try it myself to see what would happen. The trick with making the tea properly to be most effective is the boiling process. So the tea needs to boil for 5 minutes and then simmer for 15 minutes. And so I don't know, since I don't have a pressure cooker, whether the settings on a pressure cooker could be set, you know, to do that, or whether it's possible to expedite the process, you know, by doing it some other way. I've tried to make the tea in a slow cooker, but the problem with a slow cooker is that unless you've got some solids in there, like vegetables or meat or something like that, that at least my slow cooker, I mean, never really brings the water to a boil. So if I fill my slow cooker up with water, you know, 12 hours later, it's hot, but it's not really boiling. And so, you know, you could make it, but, you know, number one, it'd take forever to make in a slow cooker. And number two, it still wouldn't be as effective. So If you have a slow cooker, you know, you can try it, or I'll have to find a neighbor or something that has a slow cooker and go over to their house and go, hey, listen, I'm going to make you some tea. Can I borrow your slow cooker?
4: I've been using it for a few months now. I bought it because I wanted to eat solid food again. And it did knock down the tooth pain to where I could eat solid food again. And I will attest to that. And I am going to the dentist next month. So. But it will knock down the tooth. Like, I could eat solid food again. And I'm going to send a bag. Well, actually, I'm going to send this bag to my brother because he has gout. And I know you mentioned gout. So... I really appreciate
3: it. It's absolutely very effective. And well, thank you so much for calling in. And I'm glad to hear that you've had success with the tea. And we have a lot of customers that use it exactly, you know, for, you know, issues with teeth and everything like that. Because, you know, as you mentioned, oftentimes you can't get to the dentist right away. And, you know, in the meantime, you don't want to be in pain and you don't want to be, you know, popping opioids all the time to get rid of the pain. So, you know, all you do is just, you know, drink the tea or hold it in your mouth and the pain will go away. And then, you know, you can wait comfortably, you know, 2-3. Sometimes people wait even as long as 6 months until they, you know, go ahead and get whatever the issue is resolved. But the tea will certainly get rid of an infection, a tooth infection, and it'll certainly get rid of the bacteria as well. And for people that have gout, typically, once they start drinking the tea, they don't have any more flare-ups of gout, but certainly they don't have any flare-ups after 2-3 weeks of drinking the tea. And we get very funny phone calls from people that have had gout going, you know, it's truly remarkable. I've had gout for 15 years, and I started drinking your tea, and I haven't had a flare-up since then. And now, not only that, I can eat salami, I can eat cheese, I can eat prosciutto, and I'll have to tell them, you know, take it easy. take it easy. So and for gout, like I said, it also works for everybody. Is there anything else that you have on your mind?
4: No, I just want to let you know that you have a customer for life with myself, just in case to ward off any of those other properties that it helps.
3: No, you're absolutely right. You know, you don't have to be sick to drink the tea. Yeah, great. Thank you so much for calling in. Good morning, listener. You're live on the air with Milan Vukovic. Go ahead, please.
5: I'm wondering, does the Tahibo tea affect high blood pressure? And my second question is, if a person's already on high blood pressure medication that they're supposed to continue to take, is it okay to use the tea at the same time, please?
3: Yes. The answer to both of those questions is yes, and certainly if you are taking high blood pressure medications or any type of medications for anything, you should continue taking the medication and start drinking a tea and then monitor what happens to be able to see when to wean yourself off the medication. In your case, that would be the high blood pressure medications. So what you'd want to do is you'd want to check your blood pressure, if not on a daily basis, certainly on a weekly basis to see what's going on. And now, when you currently check your blood pressure with the medications that you're on, what is your high blood pressure on average when you take it?
5: Oh, I don't even. I don't even want to be like that specific. I just started, and it's it was very high. So I started taking something called lisinopril. And it's dropping, but I've been told that when you start taking a high blood pressure medicine, you just, you know, you have to keep taking it, but the Tahibo wouldn't interfere with the medication or have a deleterious effect or anything?
3: It certainly would. No, it doesn't. No, not at all. The Tahibo tea doesn't have any contraindications with any medication. So if anybody is taking a medication, they need to continue taking it until they see that they don't need the medication anymore. And then, depending on what medication it is, they can wean themselves off the medication. So you can definitely take the tea with the medication, and God willing, it'll help.
6: Hi, Milan. This is V. Bandrill, and I have been using your tea for just a few weeks, and I want to tell you some things that have been happening. I was told that I had gout. My right foot would swell. My toes look like chubby sausages, and I've got to tell you, I was laying in bed reading a book, and I took off my socks, which is unusual. I'm also diabetic. I wear socks and shoes all the time, even socks in bed at night. But I had taken them off because I was putting on some Arnica ointment for my feet for diabetic. Okay. I was sitting there, and I was looking at my feet, and my swelling is going down. I can see space in between my toes. Another thing, I went for a, I know it's amazing. It's amazing because I've had this for over 6 years. And in 3 weeks, and then I have diabetes. I went for my wellness with a new doctor. They did a blood test, A1C. Okay, it used to be 6.5. I thought it was going to be higher. I'm a heavy person, high blood pressure. And they called me and said, you have managed diabetes. Your A1C is now 6.4. That's significant. Nice. For any diabetic, even 1 point at a time. 3 weeks, this is incredible.
3: Oh, well, God bless you. And, you know, that's what's supposed to happen with the tea. What the tea is doing is helping your body to heal itself. And for gout, it's absolutely tremendous. And I had a funny thing happen to me with a friend of a friend who had gout. And we go to the same church, and one day he calls me and he says, your tea is just absolutely amazing. And I says, that's great. I says, I didn't know you were drinking it. No, he says, I got it from your buddy Vito, he says, because he's one of my best friends. And I know this other guy as, as my friend's friend, right? And he says, he says, I'm suffering from gout, he says, for years, he says. And he says, Vito gave me a bag of your tea, and I've started drinking it, he says. And he says, I'll be darned, he says, after 2 weeks, I haven't had an episode of gout since then, he says, and it's been 2 months now. And he says, I can eat salami and cheese and ham. And I go, take it easy.
6: Really. I'm hoping it works on my cholesterol. I don't eat a lot of junk food anyway. I eat whole foods because I'm older. I want to live, longer. But I've got to tell you, I was astonished. When I looked down, I was laying on my bed. I had a book. I looked down. And I don't put my socks on right away because the Arnica can, get your sloppy on your socks on the inside. Yeah. But I looked in and I saw my toes. My foot looked almost normal after 6 years. I almost started crying. I've been telling all of my friends, you've got to do this. I give them the website and I give them the phone number. You're going to get a lot of recognition and I think a lot of orders coming out of Greeley, Colorado. I'm telling everybody about it. Thank you.
3: 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And I have to tell you that as much as, I enjoy doing the radio shows and everything, and a lot of people hear about our tea from the radio shows, 2/3 of our customers are repeat orders and referrals.

0: 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The Tahibo tree is an amazing tree. It never gets sick, never gets infected, and never gets infested. It's the only tree in the world that fungus does not grow on. As a result, it naturally has antifungal, anti-infection, antiviral, antibacterial, and anti-parasite properties. These benefits go a long way in helping our immune system contend with a lot of things it has to fight on a daily basis. Parasites would be something like stomach problems or Lyme's disease. Inflammation would be something like rheumatoid arthritis or lupus. Infection would be any infection from a tooth infection to a bladder infection. Bacterial would be something like gum disease or stomach issues. Viral would be something like herpes, HIV, or the coronavirus. And fungus would be something like toenail fungus, yeast, or candida. But maybe more importantly, the tea builds red corpuscles in the blood, which carry oxygen to our organs and cells. And our organs and cells need oxygen to regenerate themselves. The immune system needs oxygen to develop, and cancer happens to die in oxygen. So the tea is great for healthy people because it helps regenerate new cells. Everything from the cells in our skin so we can look better, to the cells in our organs so they function properly. And it can truly be miraculous for someone fighting a potentially life-threatening disease due to an infection, diabetes, or cancer. A one-pound package of tea is $59.95. 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
20: The tea has certainly been a blessing in my family's life, and God willing, our tea will have the same benefits for your family and friends as it has for mine and so many others. Not a week goes by that someone doesn't call in with a truly miraculous recovery. Bone cancer, brain cancer, breast cancer, prostate cancer, mesothelioma, leukemia, diabetes, you name it. And not a day goes by where someone doesn't call in with some sort of success, whether it's just beating toenail fungus. Well, toenail fungus may not be imminently life-threatening, but if you have it, you don't like it. And so after my father's miraculous recovery, I was buying the tea where I could find it and when I could find it. And the problem is that the quality that they have at the Whole Foods, the health foods, and the supermarkets is basically pathetic. And oftentimes it's not the right tea. And invariably, the directions that they have how to make it, you know, are wrong. I mean, this country, you know, has a lot of great things going for it, but I mean, in terms of the quality of food and food products, I mean, that's a little bit lacking. I mean, you know, you go to the store and try to buy some olive oil, 80% of the olive oil that's labeled extra virgin olive oil is not extra virgin olive oil. I mean, what the heck? We've been making olive oil for 5,000 years. We all know what it is. And yet, you know, they can get away with selling olive oil that's not olive oil. Or, for example, with honey. I mean, legally they have to pasteurize honey in order to sell it in the stores. Seriously? Why would you pasteurize something that'll stay good for 2,000 years if you just put it in a barrel? I mean, the pasteurization, the heat in the pasteurization process kills everything that's good in the honey, and the only thing you're left with is the sugar part of the honey, which is actually the only part of the honey that you don't need. So anyhow, so I got upset with the poor quality at the Whole Foods, the health foods, the supermarkets, and now online even more. People selling everything from how to ingredients to make your own soap to Tahibo tea. So you know none of it is any good. I mean, you're going to get Tahibo tea if it's filled with soap. But anyhow, so I decided to start the Tahibo Tea Club as a source of only one product, which is pure Pau D'Arco Tahibo tea. We harvested in the rainforest in Brazil, put it on containers. Each ocean-bound container holds 16,000 kilos, which is 35,000 pounds. Bring it here to the port of Los Angeles. And then from our warehouse here in Los Angeles, we ship directly to our customers. So when you get our product, you know that you're getting the highest quality product that's available anywhere in the world. Orders in Los Angeles arrive in one day. Orders everywhere else in the United States arrive in 2 days. And orders in more remote locations arrive in 3. But regardless, I mean, wherever you are in the United States, the longest it'll take to get to you is 3 days. We're open Monday through Saturday, 9 a.m. to 5 p.m. California time. And our office telephone number to place orders is 818-610-8088. One more time, the office number in Los Angeles is 818-610-8088. 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Now, the office number is 818-610-8088. And when you do call our office, you will get an employee of the Tahibo Tea Club. You're not going to get a call center in some third world country. So the employees will be able to answer your questions, and we'll be able to take your order, and we ship immediately, and you get your order in 2 days. So give our office a call at 818-610-8088. Now, this next segment is a segment with live listener call-ins from previous shows, and you'll be hearing their questions, their successes, and their experiences with Tahibo Tea. So please do give us a call and let us know how the tea works for you. Thank you.
0: I was just diagnosed last week with cancer on my larynx.
20: Mm-hmm.
0: And they're wanting to meet me next week, and they're talking about doing radiation therapy on mm-hmm. it. And mm-hmm. I really don't want to do that, but do you guys have any experience with that, particular type of cancer? And
20: we actually do. Now, the cancer on the larynx, is it somewhere where the T can also reach topically? In other words, when somebody has cancer of the tongue or cancer of the
0: right.
20: Of the throat, whatever, you can hold the tea, over the spot before you swallow. Is that the case with you or no?
0: Yeah, I can do that.
20: Okay. Yeah. So
0: I'm really powering it down now, since I used to drink like 3-4 cups a day, and now it's I'm down at least 8 to 10. And
20: well, that's exactly the right thing to do. Anytime you're trying to get rid of something, it's a race. You want to get rid of it before it gets rid of you, or before it gets bigger, or whatever the case is. And so,

0: that when you go in for a checkup, let's say in a couple of months, you go in for a checkup, or even after a month, you should see significant progress. It's very common, for example, for, you know, 50% of the cancer to be gone in 1 month, but certainly in 2 months. So, you know, the next time that, you know, you go for a checkup, I mean, if you see that that's what's going on, you know you're going to win the battle.
1: Yeah, that sounds great. You're talking about that topical application. Would it be gargling with it?
0: Yeah, gargling is excellent because when you gargle, you're gonna have the tea on the area that you want for a while because you know it's hard to keep something in your throat for a while. But gargling, you can do that. And we had this funny case actually where this customer calls up and says, ask me whether pregnant women can drink the tea.
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0: Now, I knew this customer was around 65 years old, and so I says, "Well, we don't recommend it for pregnant women because an embryo or an infant under the age of 3 has different nutritional needs than a child over 3 or an adult." So I says, you know, unless the mother or the child is suffering from cancer, in which case they should drink it. But otherwise, we don't recommend it. And I said, but I says to her, "But why do you ask?" Because I knew she was around 65. And she goes, "My daughter has strep

0: throat, and they can't give her antibiotics because she's pregnant. And so that's why I was wondering whether she could drink the tea. And I said, well, for strep throat, what you do is, like you mentioned, you gargle with the tea. And, you know, that way you don't have to drink it. And the very next day she called up and she says, oh my God, this was the funniest thing you ever saw. My daughter started gargling with the tea, and all that white garbage that you have, you know, in your throat from the strep throat, I mean, within 4 hours it was gone, and she was gargling like once every half hour or so. Within 4 hours it was all completely gone, and she didn't have, you know, sore throat or anything anymore. And now then what she did was she took a flashlight and shined the flashlight into the mirror back at her mouth to see what what the heck happened, where that white crap was gone, you know. So gargling.
1: Go ahead.
0: Yeah, go ahead. So gargling is good, I was going to say.
1: Okay. I've got an older brother that 5 years older than me. He's 72 now. And he was diagnosed with cancer just a few months ago. And I sent him a bag of your tea right away, and he started drinking it. He's having some pretty good results with it. But I do got to say something. His wife is quite a botanist, and she raises plants.
0: Mm-hmm.
1: She had, I was out there visiting them last month, and she had what they call a Christmas cactus.
0: Uh-huh.
1: She said she had that plant for 7 years, and it never really grew or bloomed.
0: Uh-huh.
1: She started using the leftover tea on that plant.
0: Uh-huh.
1: And it grew like 6 inches in a couple months. And it got flowers on it for the first time ever.
0: God bless. Well, that's a good use for the spent tea, is to put it around the flowers that you have around the house.
1: Yeah.
0: All right. Well, that's great. I mean, and it's very kind of the caller that called in, the Tahibo customer, and you know, people that drink our tea generally are, you know, very kind people that truly want to help not only themselves, but other people as well. We were talking about asbestos in the lungs and prostate cancer. And the listener had issues with prostate cancer previously, and he's primarily drinking the tea to make sure the prostate cancer doesn't come back, as well as not to make the asbestos in his lungs active. And for both of those conditions, the tea is absolutely phenomenal. For prostate cancer, we've had so many successful prostate cancer cases than any other types of cases. Not because the tea works better for prostate cancer, but simply because prostate cancer is so prevalent that 80% of men, by the time they reach 80, are going to have prostate cancer. So we've got a lot of experience with prostate cancer, and that's exactly the right thing to do, to drink the tea to prevent the cancer from coming back. As well as with regards to the asbestos in the lungs, the tea is very beneficial for issues concerning the lungs, to keep the lungs healthy, and to prevent things from, you know, going wrong with the lungs. And but not only that, even people that have we've had a lot of lung cancer cases that were just incredible. This one case was just one of my favorite cases, if there is such a case as a favorite cancer case, was a man in North Carolina had lung cancer, two and a half months later, they were going to do a biopsy on him. And in the meantime, he started drinking a tea right away. And 2.5 months later, when he went back to get his biopsy, there was nothing to biopsy. You know, they took a scan, and they go, oh my God, I mean, you don't have lung cancer anymore. There's nothing for us to biopsy. So cases like that are our favorite cases. Is there anything else? With regards to the spots and growths on your hands and other places, you know, like that one listener was saying, all you do is apply it topically. So you can, you know, for your face, you can just cup it in your hands and do it. And if you do it once or twice a day, like once in the morning and once a night, you're going to really start to see improvements.
2: Well, with this, I was just drinking the tea, and they went away. An interesting thing that you brought out about cuts and that, I'm in my middle 80s, and of course cuts and that don't heal very quick, but I'm going to put tea on them now, from now on, and mm-hmm. see if I can't get them to heal. I drink 2 cups of the tea a day, and mm-hmm. I can actually see things on my skin and my arms, and that they're all beat up from being out in the sun, are actually improving.
0: Mm-hmm. Absolutely.
2: So that's about all I had.
0: Well, I'll tell you, you know, I mean, we get also calls from women, for example, and they call up and they go, oh, my God, I've been drinking a tea now for 4 or 5 months, and my skin looks so nice. I mean, none of that cream and stuff that I used to buy ever worked like that.
2: Well, thank you, and I'm going to give it to my family and get them on this tea.
0: Absolutely. Absolutely so, the case. All right. Well, thank you so much. Have a great day.
2: You too. Thank you very much. Bye.
0: You're welcome.
3: How much tea do you make a day, or how do you make your tea?
0: Yeah. I personally follow the exact recipe that we have printed on the packaging. And we used to have on the packaging printed, for every 2 cups of water, use 1 tablespoon of tea. And then we started getting phone calls where people going, the tea is absolutely working phenomenally, but I've got terminal cancer of this type, and I'm drinking 10 cups a day. So I'm spending all day cooking tea, because even though we call our product tea, what you actually make when you prepare properly is a decoction. And a decoction is just a fancy word for what our forefathers used to do when they used to take a root and cook it in order to release its beneficial properties. So it's really easy to make. The directions are on the package, but it's like cooking spaghetti rather than steeping tea. So then it occurred to us, we're not getting the point across, that you can make 10 or 20 cups at one time. You can leave the tea in the pot. It'll stay good for 4 days without refrigeration. You can put the tea in the fridge. It'll stay good for 8 days with refrigeration. And you can drink the tea hot, room temperature, cold, or ice. Go ahead, listener. You're live on the air with Milan Vukovic.
4: Oh, hi. Yeah. Does your tea help out with neuropathy? Peripheral neuropathy?
0: It does, and what is the cause of the peripheral neuropathy? Diabetes or what?
4: I guess pre-diabetes.
0: Okay.
4: Pre-diabetes, not diabetes yet, but...
0: Yeah, exactly the case. So the tea, what it will do is it will eliminate the diabetes, and while it's doing that, it will also help with the neuropathy as well. And for diabetes and or pre-diabetes, the healing time is on average about 2 to 3 months. And so let's say that if you're pre-diabetic, your blood sugar is somewhere around 110, 115, something like that. Because once it gets past 120, they start treating for diabetes. And so let's just say for discussion purposes that your blood sugar is on average 115 right now. You start taking a tea and you measure your blood sugar, let's say at least once a week, once every 2 weeks, and you'll find that in about 2 weeks your blood sugar on average will be 110. In about 4 weeks your blood sugar on average will be 105. In 6 weeks, your blood sugar on average will be 103, and in 8 weeks, your blood sugar will be down under 100, which is where you'd like it to be. You'd like it to be 99, 98, 95, something like that. And so what the tea does is basically helps the body to heal itself. So the tea is not replacing insulin. What it's doing is it's helping to heal the pancreas to produce its most important hormone, which, of course, is insulin. And so it'll alleviate the diabetes. Once it alleviates the diabetes, it'll also help with the neuropathy as well.

0: 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The Tahibo tree is an amazing tree. It never gets sick, never gets infected, and never gets infested. It's the only tree in the world that fungus does not grow on. As a result, it naturally has antifungal, anti-infection, antiviral, antibacterial, and anti-parasite properties. These benefits go a long way in helping our immune system contend with a lot of things it has to fight on a daily basis. Parasites would be something like stomach problems or Lyme's disease. Inflammation would be something like rheumatoid arthritis or lupus. Infection would be any infection from a tooth infection to a bladder infection. Bacteria would be something like gum disease or stomach issues. Viral would be something like herpes, HIV, or the coronavirus. And fungus would be something like toenail fungus, yeast, or candida. But maybe more importantly, the tea builds red corpuscles in the blood, which carry oxygen to our organs and cells. And our organs and cells need oxygen to regenerate themselves. The immune system needs oxygen to develop, and cancer happens to die in oxygen. So the tea is great for healthy people because it helps regenerate new cells. Everything from the cells in our skin so we can look better to the cells in our organs so they function properly. And it can truly be miraculous for someone fighting a potentially life-threatening disease due to an infection, diabetes, or cancer. A one-pound package of tea is $59.95. 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
3: I have some sad news to report. My 93-year-old father passed from natural causes last Saturday. And as many of you know, he's the reason I started the Tahibo Tea Club. He was given 2 months to live in 1998 at the age of 66, and I was told to put his affairs in order, which, of course, meant plan a funeral. And they didn't have to do much convincing, since he normally a man of 180 pounds, and he was down to 120 pounds. He looked like a refugee in a Steven Spielberg movie. Well, with the grace of God and Tahibo T, he beat that cancer, and he's lived the last 27 years cancer-free until he passed now at the age of 93. And, folks, as you know, death is eventually inevitable for all of us. You know, sometimes I get questions that are kind of funny for me where customers call up and ask if anyone ever dies drinking Tahibo. Well, yeah, eventually they all do. But hopefully we can pass peacefully and pain-free like my father did. And as one of my good friends said about my dad, he had a good run. And in our family, on both my mom and my dad's side, my dad's passing at the age of 93 is the oldest that anybody's ever lived. And as I said, it was a blessing that he was able to live pain-free until his last days and, you know, naturally pass from the, you know, organs and everything not being able to keep going anymore. But he wasn't on dialysis. He wasn't on breathing machines. He wasn't on heart machines. You know, his body just got weak. He wasn't on painkillers. He wasn't taking really almost any medication. Basically, his body just wore out. And, you know, just like in 1998 when his weight dropped down to 120, you know, that's what happened again this time. His weight kept dropping and dropping and dropping, and we couldn't get his weight up, and there wasn't anything more we could do here. And so I was blessed to have my father an extra 27 years. I thought he was going to pass in 1998 at the age of 66, and I had him an extra 27 years until the age of 93. And, you know, even though we all realize it's inevitable, regardless at what age it happens, you know, it's still sad, and your parents are still your parents. And as one of my friends said who called to, you know, express his condolences, he said, you know, he says, as long as your parents are alive, he says, no matter, you know, what's going on, you know, you always have an anchor there in your parents, even if you're the one who's actually by then taking care of your parents, but they're still there. Yeah, so I've been very blessed. So,
4: amen. I want to tell you, we got a call on line if you want to take it now.
3: Yes, please.
4: Let's go just talk to Dan in Colorado. Dan, thanks for the call and come on in. Welcome.
5: Hello. Really sorry to hear about your father. That's the first I heard about it. That's really sad.
3: He just passed a couple of days ago on Saturday. So thank you so much for your condolences. But like I said, you know, he had a good run, and I was blessed to have him the time that I did, and in the condition that I did. You know what I mean? Y'all can go on our website right now, and if you go to the videos page, you can see him diving into the deep end of a swimming pool, you know, a year and a half ago at the age of 91.
5: Wow.
4: That's something. Yeah. That's something.
5: I know how you feel. My mom had a good run. She made it to 99, so.
4: Wow.
5: Mom can't live forever.
4: Not bad.
5: Anyway, I found out about the tea and started using it because I had kidney stones caused from uric acid. And and that's when I found out I had gout, too, because I didn't even know what it was till the doctor asked me if I had gout. And he explained to me what it was, and my toe did hurt. So, you know, and ever since I've been drinking the tea, my toe's been fine. That's been five years now, and and it's helped other things too. My wife got burned.
3: How long did it take you to get relief from the gout?
5: Yeah, it was probably a matter of weeks. I'm thinking, like I said, it's been 5 years ago. It it used to flare up, and every once in a while I can, it acts like it wants to. I can feel a little like a twinge, but then it goes away right away. So I don't know. It's working. So I'm just drinking it because I don't want that back. And the kidney stones were horrible. Oh, man. So I found out I had high uric acid because they caught one and did an analysis on it. Said it's caused by uric acid. And that is only 5% of kidney stones. The rest are calcium. But my wife burned herself getting a potato out of the oven on her in two places on her arm, and I just put the tea on a paper towel and wrapped it around the burn, and the pain went away real fast, and the burn healed up real good. And it works on cuts and scrapes, too. I've used it for that. And my son had a tooth infection, and I told him to do what you say is put it, you know, put it in your mouth and hold it for a couple minutes and keep drinking it, and that went away. So I know it works for that kind of stuff. And my hair and nails have been growing. My nails grow so fast, I have to trim them a lot more than I ever did. And my hair doesn't shed hardly at all. I get out of the shower, and there's nothing in the shower, in the drain. So it does all kinds of stuff. And one other thing I noticed is I used to weigh between 175 and 183 or 4, and I would feel really crappy at 180. And I've been drinking it, like I said, for 5 years now, and I've been down to like I'm around 160 now. And I think it's like you say, your body, your organs all start working together, and it'll put you back close to the weight you're supposed to be.
6: Yeah, we get that quite a bit, you know, with regards to folks losing weight, and we especially get that a lot from women calling us because, of course, you know, they're really super concerned, you know, and an adult male, you know, that's 180, you know, it's not really overweight. And so, you know, when they lose 10, 15, 20 pounds, you know, they don't necessarily call us up. But, you know, a woman, if she's 180 and drops down to 160, or she's just dropped one or two dress sizes, to her, that's like winning the Olympics. One day I got a funny phone call. This man calls me up and he says, you know, he says, I'd like to send you a picture of my wife. And I go, well, okay, but why? He goes, well, my wife was a diabetic, and she started drinking your tea. And 2 months, she was able to get off the insulin and the other diabetes medications she was taking. And during those 2 months, she lost about 5 pounds. And he goes, so no big deal. But she was happy, but not a big deal. And then after that, she started losing like 10 to 15 pounds a month. And in the last 6 months, she's lost 40 pounds, and she's gone from, actually 60 pounds she lost. She went from 208 pounds to 148 pounds, and she looks and she feels fantastic. And so the
5: I felt really, you know, lethargic, kind of. I just didn't feel right at 180 plus, and 160, I'm fine. And I'm only 5'7", so 180 is pretty much for that. But one of the other things, I've been giving the tea to my rabbit, and he drinks it almost as much as he drinks his water, because I give him two things of water, those little things that they sip out of, and one of tea, and he drinks the tea almost as much as the water. It's pretty funny. But you know what else I've been doing is taking the tea that's already used, and I've been putting it around the base of my trees in the yard, and the bugs pretty much stay away from those trees now. And I noticed that because I used to have to get the trees sprayed or whatever, they injected them and that. And I haven't had to do that for a while since I've been doing that. That's a good use for the leftover tea after you're done brewing it.
6: Yeah, absolutely. Well, you know, I just reminded myself about when you're talking about the gout. And, you know, within a matter of weeks, I got a phone call from a man at my church one day. And he says, listen, he says, I have to come and pick up some of your tea. I said, sure, come on by, swing by, right? And he comes, and he says, you know, he says, your sweet tea is absolutely phenomenal. And I said, well, I didn't even know you were drinking it. He says, well, he says, I got it from Vito, which is, a, you know, another friend of ours, and because he, you know, gets 8 pounds of tea at a time. And he says, so I was suffering, I've been suffering from gout for 10, 15 years. And Vito says, well, here, take a pound of the tea and start drinking his tea. And he says, I'll be darned. Since I started drinking the tea, he says, 3 months ago, I haven't had an episode of gout, he says, or a flare-up or anything like that, he says. I mean, I'm feeling so good. I can eat salami. I can eat prosciutto. I can eat cheese. I go, take it easy. Take it easy, man. Don't go crazy.
5: Yeah, well, I still stay away from liver, which I love, so maybe I could do that too. Now, I also noticed since I've been drinking it, I haven't gotten sick. I mean, I sneeze every once in a while. Haven't had a sore throat or anything. And the sad thing is my wife is allergic to trees, so she can't drink it. But she had a cough, and I told her to gargle it and then spit it out.
6: Yeah.
5: And like I said, she can use it topically because she put it on her burns.
6: Right.
5: But she can't drink it. But gargling seemed to help her cough because it was keeping me up at night. She'd be coughing all night.
6: Well, you know, the thing is that the tea does all of the things we're hearing for everybody. But what happens is people forget. And not only that, they're usually most concerned about one primary issue that they have. So, for example, if the primary issue when they purchase the tea is diabetes, and the tea helps them get rid of the diabetes, that's basically all they remember. They don't remember, I haven't been sick in 5 years. You know, I'm chasing my wife around the house. Not only that, sometimes I've been chasing my neighbor's wife. They don't remember that.
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4: And I'm trying, Milan, not to interfere when somebody's calling in because they're giving such great testimony. I hate to interrupt them, so I'm not adding much conversation because I don't want to buy what they're saying. I want you to feel free to talk to them as long as you want.
6: Absolutely the case. Yeah, I encourage people to call us and tell us about their experience with the tea or, you know, just to ask questions. I'm going to read you this customer. She says, "My name is Lynn, and I've got some questions for you about the best way to prepare the tea." And so I answered her, "Even though we call our product tea, what we actually make when we prepare properly is a decoction. And a decoction is just a fancy word for what our forefathers used to do when they used to take a root and cook it in order to release its beneficial properties. So it's really easy to make. It's kind of like cooking spaghetti. You take a pot of water, you bring it to a boil. Once the water is boiling, you toss in 1 tablespoon of tea for every 2 cups of boiling water. Cook it on high boil for 5 minutes, reduce the heat, and simmer an additional 15 minutes. So the total cooking time is 20 minutes. Now, since our tea comes from the only tree in the world that fungus doesn't grow on, you can make a whole big batch, say 10 or 20 cups at one time. You can leave the tea in the pot on the stove, and it'll stay good for 4 days without refrigeration. And you can put the tea in the fridge, and it'll stay good for 8 days with refrigeration. And you can drink the tea hot, room temperature, cold, or iced. So all you do is just make up a whole big batch of it and drink away. It has no caffeine, so you can literally drink it all day, all night. In my family, everybody drinks the tea all day, every day instead of water. I just drink water 3 or 4 times a week when I want to change." And so the lady then wrote back. She says, "Oh, that's good." She says, "I want some for my friends." And she has contracted cancer, and I want to get them some. And I originally heard about the tea because of its cancer-fighting abilities. And I wanted to find out the best way to prepare and how long does it keep. And you already anticipated my second question. Now, another question is, how often do you drink it? Well, you just replace water and drink the tea all day long, especially if you're trying to get rid of something. Now, if somebody's a stewardess and they're floating around in an aluminum can, breathing other people's germs, and they're relatively healthy, they just need to drink the tea regularly, 2-3 glasses or more a day. However, anytime somebody's trying to get rid of something, whether it's infection or diabetes or cancer, they need to get rid of the disease before it gets rid of them. At that point, they need to drink the tea to get rid of the disease quickly, which is basically replace the water that they drink with the tea. And like I said, since it has no caffeine, that's pretty easy to do. The other thing is, our tea has no contraindications. So our tea can be taken on an empty stomach, on a full stomach, with medicine, without medicine, with supplements, without supplements. And because there's no caffeine, it can be drank all day, all night. So all somebody has to do is prepare a big batch of it and drink away at it. And so another question that she had was, have you ever heard of anybody that had any kind of an allergy to it? And not really. We sometimes get people that do have an allergy, like that is a legitimate allergy, like the gentleman that the listener that called in 20 minutes ago, whose wife is allergic to trees. Well, since our tea comes from tree bark, people that are allergic to trees can be allergic to a tea. But other than that, there have been a couple of people that have called in and they thought they had a reaction to it, but they really didn't. One lady
3: called in from Northern California, and she says, you know, I started drinking your tea, and I'm starting to get fever blisters. And I go, well, that's very strange, because the tea actually eliminates and eradicates fever blisters. So I ask her, is there anything else that she's doing different? Has she started taking any vitamins, any new supplements, any new medications, this, that, whatever the case? And she goes, no, no, no, no, no, no, no. Okay. So then we're talking, and then she says to me, but I started chemotherapy treatments 3 days ago. If your hair falls out, it's not the tea. You know? So you need to really max out on the tea to eliminate and minimize the side effects of the chemotherapy. But usually when somebody calls us and they think they have a reaction to the tea, it's almost always, always something else that they're doing, you know, whether they're doing chemo or whether it's some medications. And what people don't realize is that any medications that they're taking have actual toxins in them. They're not like taking natural things. Like taking eating oranges for vitamin C or drinking our tea or whatever the case is. I mean, you're never going to have a problem doing that. But when you're taking medications, whether it's for high blood pressure or whatever it is, your kidneys and your liver have to eliminate those toxins. And if they can't eliminate them, you're going to be in some serious problems. And I'll talk about those some other time, where we've had customers call in that were taking three high blood pressure medications at the same time, and the kidneys couldn't eliminate the toxins, and they ended up in a hospital with such excruciating abdominal pains, worse than when they had cancer. And come to find out, the doctors figured out that it was the toxins that their kidneys were not eliminating, and basically only had to be treated with intravenously, and then just flush out their kidneys for a month with drinking copious amounts of fluids.
0: 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The Tehebo tree is an amazing tree. It never gets sick, never gets infected, and never gets infested. It's the only tree in the world that fungus does not grow on. As a result, it naturally has antifungal, anti-infection, antiviral, antibacterial, and anti-parasite properties. These benefits go a long way in helping our immune system contend with a lot of things it has to fight on a daily basis. Parasites would be something like stomach problems or Lyme's disease. Inflammation would be something like rheumatoid arthritis or lupus. Infection would be any infection, from a tooth infection to a bladder infection. Bacterial would be something like gum disease or stomach issues. Viral would be something like herpes, HIV, or the coronavirus. And fungus would be something like toenail fungus, yeast, or candida. But maybe more importantly, the tea builds red corpuscles in the blood, which carry oxygen to our organs and cells. And our organs and cells need oxygen to regenerate themselves. The immune system needs oxygen to develop, and cancer happens to die in oxygen. So the tea is great for healthy people because it helps regenerate new cells. Everything from the cells in our skin so we can look better to the cells in our organs so they function properly. And it can truly be miraculous for someone fighting a potentially life-threatening disease due to an infection, diabetes, or cancer. A one-pound package of tea is $59.95. 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
9: Hey y'all, Merle here. Good news. For once, my neighbors is jealous of me. You want to know why? Because my grass is growing and looking green, and I can sit on my sofa out in the front yard, and I don't even have to overwater it anymore. You know how I did it? I listened to Damn Water Boys on the Water Zone every Thursday night on KCIA. Well, I got me a smart controller, and now it waters at night, and my yard looks darn tootin'. No more sneaking around and hooking up my hose to my neighbor's spigot in the middle of the night, and his dog won't bite me anymore. And you can do it too. 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
4: Since our tea comes from the only tree in the world that fungus doesn't grow on, as a result, it naturally has antifungal, anti-infection, antiviral, antibacterial, anti-inflammation, and anti-parasite properties. In every order, we automatically include literature about the tea because folks primarily buy the tea for one primary reason. Oftentimes, they call back and say, "This is truly unbelievable. This has helped me with my arthritis," or something of that nature. One time, I got a phone call from a man in Florida who says, "There's something you didn't tell me about the tea." And I says, "Well, what's that?" He says, "I'm an older man. I have toenail fungus, and my toenail fungus is completely gone. My toes are now the only beautiful thing on my body." Well, of course, the tea naturally has antifungal properties because it comes from the only tree in the world that fungus doesn't grow on. The only thing we talked about in his case when he called was with regards to his lung cancer. As it happened, the man had had lung cancer for 18 years and was receiving radiofrequency ablation for his lung cancer. After 18 years, he says the radiation works, but you can smell your own flesh burning. There's nothing left in my lungs to burn out anymore now after 18 years. He says, "I don't really believe in things like your tea, but it doesn't cost very much, so go ahead and send it to me." He calls back about 3 weeks later and says, "If someone would have told me that a bag of tea would have gotten rid of my pain in 5 days, I would have said you're crazy, because I was taking 10 narcotic pills daily to mitigate the pain from my cancer, and it never really did. My friend said it had to be in my head." I says, "So that's why I waited 3 weeks to call you back. It's not in my head. The pain is actually gone." Now, I'd like to switch gears and talk about prostate cancer right now. Our tea is effective against all types of cancers because it works through the bloodstream. And of course, cancer cells need blood to get to them just as healthy cells do. The big difference being is that cancer cells work and live in an anaerobic environment, which means they live in the absence of oxygen, and they get their energy from sugar instead of from oxygen like healthy cells do. But now, I'd like to devote our attention to prostate cancer because 80% of men are going to contract prostate cancer by the time they turn 80 years old. From the cases that we have, we get more prostate cancer cases than any other cases simply because they're more prevalent. I'd like to tell you a little about a couple of these cases. I got a phone call from a man in Phoenix who says, "I don't know if you remember speaking to me 4 months ago, but I had prostate cancer that was aggressively metastasizing through my whole body, my bones, everywhere, and you told me to drink at least 8 glasses a day or more, as much as I could humanly stand, because it was a race. You know, I had to beat the cancer before it beat me. So I literally took that to heart, and I was drinking a gallon a day, which is 16 cups or more. I was drinking so much of your tea that sometimes I was drinking the tea and having to go pee at the same time. But I'll tell you what, in 4 months, I don't have prostate cancer anymore." In the informational literature that we automatically include with every order, it says, "Please call us and tell us about your case so that we can help more people." One day, I got a call from a man in Beaumont, Texas, and he says, "I've been a customer of yours for 5 years, and in your booklets, it says to give you a call about your case, so I'm calling to give you an update." I says, "Please tell me." He says, "5 years ago, I had prostate cancer, and my PSA level was 1,200. So I'm thinking, I don't understand this guy's Southern Texas drawl. So I says, "You mean 120. because previously we'd never had anybody that had more than a 550 PSA. He says, no, 1,200. My PSA level was so high, they didn't even want to give me chemo. And you know they're going to give you chemo, whether it works or not, if for no other reason, just to collect on the money. So I had no other choices, and I started drinking your tea. And not only am I alive 5 years later, my PSA level is now 1.25. A couple of months after that, a man from Saskatchewan, Canada calls and says to me that he's got prostate cancer and he's heard good things about our tea and he'd like to order some. So just to let him know that there's certainly hope for success, I start telling him the case of the man from Beaumont, Texas with the 1200 PSA. And he says, that's nothing. My prostate level is 2100. I says, oh, you got to be kidding. Is that even possible? He says, well, it must be because that's what mine is. I says, well, you have to promise to call me back. As a matter of fact, I'm going to write down your name and number on a yellow sticky and stick it on my computer. And if I don't hear back from you, I'm going to call you myself. 6 months later, I got an email from him and he says, I started drinking your tea and I'm getting my PSA checked every 2 months. At the 2 month mark, my PSA level dropped from 2100 to 100. At the 4 month mark, it dropped from 100 to 10. And now at the 6 month mark, my PSA level is 1.75.
0: Hi, we have a, just wanted to let you know that we love the flavor of the tea. We think it tastes a lot like Emperor's Pu'er. I've had an issue with, I drink a lot of it. I drink way more than 8 cups a day.
4: Fantastic.
0: But I had some problems with, I really am interested in all the health, wonderful health benefits. But I've had a little bit of problem with acid reflux in the middle of the night from it. And I know the tea can kind of taste. Is there something I'm doing wrong? Is there any way I can mitigate that flux issue?
4: The tea doesn't cause acid reflux. So there's something else going on that's causing that issue that you're going to want to address, being vigilant about what you're consuming and what time you're consuming it and that sort of thing. One of my employees, and she's only like 22, 23 years old, she, and at work, we all drink the tea all day long. Obviously, we work at the Hebo Tea Club, right? And when she goes out to lunch and she eats something that has vinegar or something like that, like a salad or something like that, she'll end up with acid reflux when she comes back from lunch. So it could be something, you know, as simple as, something that you're consuming that, you know, is good. Like, you know, I mean, there's nothing wrong with vinegar. Vinegar is, you know,

0: really about as diluted as you want to make it. You can dilute it a little bit more, but it should have a mild, pleasant flavor just the way it is. And once you finish making it, if you pour it into a clear glass, it should have the color of golden apple juice. So if mm-hmm. it's darker than that, you're making it stronger than you need to make it. There's also nothing wrong with making it stronger, you know, but you don't get any additional benefits from making it stronger.
1: Okay, I'll just keep trying to work with it. And,
0: now,
1: I'm vigilant about what else I'm eating.
0: Yeah, and if I may ask you, what is the primary concern that you're looking to address by drinking the tea?
1: I have a few different health issues, but I also, one of the things that really bothers me is the toenail fungus.
0: Uh-huh.
1: And really looking forward to seeing the effect of that, but I have some other health issues too I'd probably rather not bring up, but...
0: No worries. I don't mean to pry. With regards to the toenail fungus, the average elimination period for toenail fungus is about 3 months. And what happens is this, is that typically when one has toenail fungus, they've had it for a long time. They've had it for years, 3, 5, 10, sometimes 15 years. And so now the tea basically helps the body to heal itself to get rid of the toenail fungus. And so when you start drinking the tea, you know, after a day or after a week, you're not going to notice very much difference because it hasn't had enough time to really work. But what should happen is after about a month or 6 weeks or so, you should notice that your toes are starting to look a little bit lighter. And after a couple of months or 2.5 months, you know, you should go, oh, my God, they really are lighter. And after about 3 or 4 months, you should be calling me back and going, oh, my God, your tea does exactly what it says it's supposed to do. And for toenail fungus, it works on everybody. I mean, literally on everybody. The success ratio is like, you know, 99.9%. And the reason is, of course, is that the tea comes from the only tree in the world the fungus does not grow on. So it naturally has antifungal properties. So even conventional doctor, antifungal, anti-yeast, anti-candida, that sort of thing, which yeast and candida also can take a while to eliminate because candida has usually permeated the whole body. So in order to mm-hmm. get rid of it, actually even takes longer than toenail fungus. It takes 6 to 9 months because of that. But it's so effective for getting rid of candida that even conventional doctors recommend their patients to call us for candida. And like I said, for toenail fungus, we have a lot of funny stories. People calling us up not realizing it's going to also clear up their toenail fungus because oftentimes, you know, they'll buy it for diabetes or they'll buy it for cancer or some inflammation or whatever the case is. And then they'll realize, oh my God, my toenail fungus is gone. So God willing, it'll have the same benefits for you as well.
1: I appreciate that. I just want to let you know I stocked up on it the last time that I ordered it because I'm thinking it would be really great in an emergency situation for people who can't get their blood thinners. If there's an emergency and the pharmacy's out of medication, it'd be great for people on blood thinners.
0: Absolutely. Thank you so much.
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3: Buddy of mine, he got me a bag of it, and I've been drinking it for about the last week. I was curious, I hadn't read too much into it, but I was curious if there were some stories with people with bad kidneys. I was currently diagnosed with issues with my kidneys, seeing how that was effective, and then also... one other question, I guess. When I've been boiling, can you do like a concentrated batch and then just add it to regular water, or do you have to do the 8 or 4 cups at a time?
4: Yeah, I'll go ahead and answer both of those questions. First of all, with regards to the kidneys and the other organs actually in the body, since the tea builds the red corpuscles in the blood, what it does is it helps regenerate new cells. Everything from the cells in our skin so we look better to the cells in our organs so they function properly. And that includes all the organs from the kidney to the liver to the sexual organs, etc. Now, with regards to the kidney specifically, conventional medicine says that you cannot regenerate the kidney function. But in fact, they find a lot of cases where that's exactly what's happened, and they have no idea why. In our case, we get a successful a kidney regeneration case at least once every 2 months or so, and they're really, truly, truly amazing. This one lady, her kidney function went down to 20% because she had the HIV virus, and she started drinking the tea, and in 4 months, not only did she beat the HIV virus, but her kidney function regenerated back up to 100%. And I know nobody's going to call us in to lie about something like that because they've got no motivation to. If anything, in this country, people are going to call up and say, "Hey, I've been drinking your tea for 3 months and I don't look 5 years younger yet. What gives?" And so we get like one of those cases every couple of months. Right now, we've got a early case going on where ladies' function is down to 15%, and in 1 month of drinking the tea, it's up to 25%. So we'll see when she calls in the next time to give us an update what's happened. But God willing, you know, it'll regenerate her kidney function just as it has for some of our other customers. So from that standpoint, you know, hopefully it'll do the same for you as well. Now, with regards to your question of drinking a stronger concentrate of the tea, the answer is it doesn't help to concentrate the tea any. And the reason that it doesn't is because our body only assimilates so much of the active ingredients, because there are 20 active elements in the tea. that work synergistically, and our body only assimilates so many of them at one time. So it's kind of like some vitamins or calcium might be a better example. Our body can use 1,000 units a day of calcium, but calcium pills come in 500 units apiece because our body can only absorb 500 units at a time. So they tell us to take one calcium pill in the morning and take one in the afternoon. If you take both at once, nothing happens. You're just going to pee out the one of them. So you're not going to get the benefit of 1,000 units of calcium if you've done that. Same thing with our tea. I oftentimes get the question, you know, I'm fighting terminal cancer. I'm going to make the tea 10 times as strong because I have to beat the cancer. And the answer to that question is the same, is that all you're doing when you make it 10 times as strong is changing the flavor. You're just going to make it bitter at that point. In the meantime, if you want to have 10 times the amount of benefits, drink 10 times as much tea. So in other words, if you drink 10 glasses a day, you're going to get 10 times the benefits of drinking one glass a day. So it's kind of like, well, you know, working out. You know, if you work out for 30 minutes a day, you know, that's fantastic. You're going to get a lot of benefit. You're trying to go to the Olympics, you know, you better be working out, you know, 8 hours a day instead of 30 minutes a day. So, so same thing with the tea. And so what I do in my family, nobody's sick. We all drink it all day long, basically instead of water. It has no caffeine, so you can do that. It has no contraindications. You can take it on empty stomach, on a full stomach, with medicine, without medicine. And so what I do is I drink a cup in the morning when I get up at room temperature. Then I fill a Yeti container that holds four cups and take that to work with me. We're in Los Angeles in the summer. I actually finish that by 1 o'clock. I'm thinking of buying myself another one of those Yeti containers. And in the winter, you know, it's a little bit cooler, so I that tends to last me till the end of our business day at 5 o'clock. And then I drink some more with dinner at night. So I'm drinking 6-7 glasses a day. So I only drink water 3-4 times a week when I get tired of drinking a tea. Is there any other issue or concern that you might have?
5: No, sir. I mean, I drink quite a bit of water already, but I've been starting to drink this tea and stuff too, I'm trying to just find the right mixture of that. So,
4: replace the bucket of water that you're drinking with our tea, and you'll get the maximum benefit that way. Thank you for calling in.
5: Awesome. Thank you very much.
4: What's the difference between Powderco and Tahibo? The answer is there is none. They're synonymous terms. Tahibo is the name the indigenous people in the Amazon rainforest called the tea. And when the Portuguese came to colonize Brazil some 600 years ago, they of course also stumbled across this tree because it never gets sick. As a result, the wood from this tree also happens to be the very hardest wood in the world. I mean, it's like concrete, practically twice as hard as the next hardest wood. So the wood from the Tahibo tree was used for the bows and arrows, because you can bend it as much as you want and it won't break. So the Portuguese named the tree Pau de Arco. Pau in Portuguese means strong, and arco, of course, means arch. So they literally called it the strong bow stick. On our packaging and in our literature, we therefore make reference to the fact that the Tahibo Tea Club is a manufacturer of only one product, original pure Pau de Arco Tahibo Tea. That's actually the reason I started the Tahibo Tea Club, was because I got frustrated with the poor quality available at the Whole Foods, the health foods, the supermarkets, and the online reseller. Our product doesn't come from Amazon.com. It comes from the Amazon rainforest. Since we're the manufacturer, we have the tea harvested in the rainforest, put on 40-foot containers. Each container holds 16,000 kilos, which is 35,000 pounds. Put the containers on ocean-bound ships, which bring them here to the port of Los Angeles, and then from our warehouse here, we ship directly to you. So the product that you get is the highest quality Pau de Arco Tahibo available anywhere in the world. 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In every order, we automatically include literature about the tea.
5: Much.
0: 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The Tahibo tree is an amazing tree. It never gets sick, never gets infected, and never gets infested. It's the only tree in the world that fungus does not grow on. As a result, it naturally has antifungal, anti-infection, antiviral, antibacterial, and anti-parasite properties. These benefits go a long way in helping our immune system contend with a lot of things it has to fight on a daily basis. Parasites would be something like stomach problems or Lyme's disease. Inflammation would be something like rheumatoid arthritis or lupus. Infection would be any infection from a tooth infection to a bladder infection. Bacterial would be something like gum disease or stomach issues. Viral would be something like herpes, HIV, or the coronavirus. And fungus would be something like toenail fungus, yeast, or candida. But maybe more importantly, the tea builds red corpuscles in the blood, which carry oxygen to our organs and cells. And our organs and cells need oxygen to regenerate themselves. The immune system needs oxygen to develop, and cancer happens to die in oxygen. So the tea is great for healthy people because it helps regenerate new cells. Everything from the cells in our skin so we can look better to the cells in our organs so they function properly. And it can truly be miraculous for someone fighting a potentially life-threatening disease due to an infection, diabetes, or cancer. A one-pound package of tea is $59.95. 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
6: As you may know, I founded the Tahibo Tea Club because I got fed up with the poor quality of Pau de Arco Tahibo Tea available at the Whole Foods, the health foods, the supermarkets, and the resellers on Amazon.com. I mean, 75% of the olive oil in the stores is not pure olive oil, and everyone knows what olive oil is since we've been making it for about 5,000 years. Now, we've got a special treat for you today. Visiting with us in person is the amazing, the beautiful, with the voice and rhythm of an angel, Dawn Silva. Her music credits, starting with Sly and the Family Stone to Parliament Funkadelic to The Brides of Funkenstein, are too numerous to mention. Her Never Buy Texas from a Cowboy was voted by Rolling Stone magazine as one of the top 50 coolest albums ever released. Here to tell us her story, to what lengths she went to get pure powder Yarko Tahibo tea before she found the Tahibo Tea Club, is Dawn Silva. Dawn, it's such an honor. Welcome to our show.
8: Oh, thank you so much. The honor is mine. Milan, thank you so much for inviting me to the Tahibo Bark Tea Club. And Joseph, thank you for inviting me to your wonderful studio at KCAA. I have so many wonderful things I'd like to say about the Tahibo Bark. I'm here not because I'm lucky, but because I'm blessed. Tahibo bark is a healer, and it has. I can't speak for everyone else, but it can. I can speak for myself that it changed my life significantly. Back in 1994, I went to Brazil. I used to work over there with a group called the Platters. And I was always feeling sluggish and tired and not feeling good. And I was diagnosed with having these horrible fibroids. They were huge. They're about the size of grapefruits. And I knew when I got home from the road that I was going to have a complete hysterectomy. I went and talked to three different surgeons, and they all suggested that I get a hysterectomy. So it was on the list for me to have that surgery. And then I ran into a Brazilian promoter over in São Paulo, Brazil. And she says, oh, you Americans are always cutting, cutting, cutting. Mm-hmm. She says, there's a tea here that shrinks tumors. And I'm like, of course, you know, we're Americans, we're non-believers, you don't believe in holistic that much. We always try to deal with the Western medicine first, and that mm-hmm. usually always pretty much lets us down. But so she took me to a grocery store. I bought a big giant garbage bag full of Tahibo bark tea, Pardiarco is what they call it in Brazil. It cost me just a few Brazilian dollars, which was hay ice, maybe $4 or $5. And I brought it home and I started drinking it within about, actually started drinking it before I left Brazil. In about 3 months, that grapefruit shrunk down to the size of an egg.
6: Wow.
8: And then I got home and I drank it another 3 months. So in 6 months, it broke down to little small clusters. It broke into pieces and then little small clusters of grapes, and then they disappeared.
6: Oh,
8: and it
6: wow.
8: never came back. And that was 1994. So I had some family members who have been getting sick, and I know the environment, the air, the food, the water, everything, you know, everybody's, if it's like one in maybe five people are getting some different types of cancers. And then I had a family member who was diagnosed with calcification clusters, which is a pre-warning of cancers. Of course, the doctor wanted to do a complete double mastectomy for zero stage cancer. Mm. Are you kidding me?
6: Mm.
8: Zero stage cancer, they want to do a complete
6: wow.
8: mastectomy. So I said, you know what, let me see if I can find you some Tahibo bark tea, and you can try that route first before they start cutting. And I'm going to health food stores, and they had Tahibo bark, and when I first started drinking it just before I gave it to her, I realized that it had an odd taste.
6: Mm-hmm.
8: It wasn't the same that came from the type of Tahibo bark that was coming from Brazil. So I did try it, and then I went to another health food store and I realized that it was knockoff brands. It kind of had a similar taste to it, but it wasn't the real deal. And then a friend in Los Angeles said, you need to go over to the Tahibo bark house.
6: Mm-hmm.
8: They have one over out there in what area out there in Woodland Hills?
6: Yeah, yeah.
8: He said, you should go out to Woodland Hills. I said, Woodland Hills? I've been flying to Brazil and sneaking Tahibo bark back in my suitcase. And I said, I don't have to go to Brazil anymore. He said, no, go see Milan over there in Woodland Hills. And so I said, yeah, I would. And so what is not lucky to me, it's a blessing that I found him. And I know for a fact that it will heal people. At least I can say for a fact that it healed me. And I'm just wonderful, and it's an honor to be here with you today.
6: Well, God bless you, and thank you so much for sharing with our listeners your personal experiences. We tell them all the time on our show, you know, I mean, not a week goes by that somebody doesn't call in with a truly miraculous recovery. Bone cancer, brain cancer, breast cancer, prostate cancer, mesothelioma. And not a day goes by that somebody doesn't call in with some type of a success, whether it's just beating toenail fungus. Well, toenail fungus may not be imminently life-threatening, but if you have it, you don't like it.
8: Well, I know that Tahibo bark actually kills inflammation, and inflammation is what cancer feeds on, inflammation and sugar. And also, if you have arthritis and lupus and leukemia, I would suggest taking it. It would change your life. And another story that I had a neighbor who lived down the street from me who had stage 4 prostate cancer. Mm-hmm. And I used to see him struggling up and down the street trying to walk. And, of course, he was going through the whole chemo and the radiation. And they gave him like 6 months to live. And so one day I saw him sitting out on my bricks, mm-hmm, in front of my house. And I was like, he said he couldn't make it home. And I says, what's going on with you? And he told me. And I says, you ought to drink some Tahibo bark. And I had just a little bit left that I had gotten from Brazil. Mm-hmm. And, of course, it lasts for many, many years. I had picked that up like, God, I've had it about 7 or 8 years. And yeah, it was just as strong as the day that I brought it home from Brazil. So, but I was hoarding it because I knew I couldn't find it in the States. I'm a Christian, and I knew I wanted to. He was in trouble. Mm-hmm. So I gave him the last, maybe I had about a half an ounce left. And I gave it to him. And I told him how to drink it. And, of course, you know, what did he have to lose? He started drinking it, and in 5 months, he could walk all the way down the street and back. And then, wow, in a year, he was walking for miles, and he right now is in remission. And when they told him he had 6 months to live, he's still living to this day. Well, and that was 4 years ago.
4: That's absolutely fantastic. You know, we've had a lot of amazing prostate cancer cases, of course, because they're so prevalent. More than 80% of men are going to have prostate cancer by the time they reach 80. And as you mentioned, with our tea, there's no problem with it storing it because it comes from the only tree in the world the fungus doesn't grow on. So just recently, we started to put an expiration label on our packaging of 10 years. So the other day, a lady called me up and she says, hey, what happens to the tea after 10 years? I says, I don't know. For all we know, it may be good for 10, 20 or 30 years. We've just been testing it for 10 years.
8: I think that, you know, maybe after, because I had some that I got in 1994. Mm-hmm. What is this, 2019?
4: Right.
8: What are you talking about, 30-something years ago? And it's just now starting to turn to a little light dust. Mm-hmm. But even if you take the dust of that 30-year-old Tahibo bark, mm-hmm, and you boil it, mm-hmm, you get the same benefits.
4: Absolutely.
8: It's amazing. So I don't know. It's miraculous. And it's that a tree bark could actually save your life.
4: Now, let me ask you to get to another important topic. Are you going to be going back into the studio soon? And what's the status on that?
8: I'm going in the studio. Actually, like I said, God, sometimes we want to plan our lives, but sometimes our lives plans us, right? Mm-hmm. We plan our life. I'm in the studio actually tomorrow, uh-huh, recording a brand new single, uh-huh, which calls I'm Still Standing, mm-hmm, for the Funky Folks is the name of the new single. So I have a bunch of singers coming in. Milan's coming. Joseph, he could come if he wants to. My guitar player who's in town, and she plays with or used to play with Prince, and she from the Larry Graham and the Graham Central Station family. Her name is Gail Modro. So she'll be there doing guitars. And so, yeah, I'm starting on a new project, and I'm starting tomorrow right over there in Van Nuys at a studio. So, yeah, that's what I'm doing. Brand new project coming out. I just finished a book, mm-hmm, and the book's called Shadows on the Wall, an autobiography of memoirs of a funk queen. Mm-hmm. So I talk about my time with Sly Stone. I talk about with all the groups that I worked with while I was with Sly, and on with Parliament Funkadelic, and I did a 10-year spin with the Gap Band. I worked a little bit with the Eurythmics, Snoop and Dr. Dre, and not Dr. Dre, Ice Cube. Sorry, Dr. Dre, but I did do one single with him years ago. But so yeah, it's just been a journey. It's been a successful musical ride for me, and that's why I called my album All My Funky Friends, because I gathered all the people together that I love and work with over the years, and we came up with a really great album. Because I did drop a single, an album, 2001, mm-hmm, and I dropped it independently, and I sold about 200,000 copies out of my kitchen.
4: Wow.
8: So I have an underground following of some really strong, call them funk soldiers.
4: Mm-hmm.
8: So I just want to let them know, if they're listening, that I'm going to be dropping some new stuff really soon. And back to the Tahibo bark tea, from all of the musicians, because you know the music industry is extremely stressful.
4: Mm-hmm.
8: Cancer thrives on sugar, mm-hmm, thrives on inflammation, stress, and the stress will break your immune system down. sleeping disorders, arthritis or rheumatoid. You know, the bigger the headache, the bigger the pill. It's the Western world.
9: Right.
8: But the tejibo bark, uh-uh. Mm-hmm. There's nothing on the face of this earth that is as amazing, a miracle, healer foremost.
9: Well,
8: foremost.
9: God bless you, and thank you so much for blessing us with your presence. And I hope you'll stop in some other time when you're down here in the Los Angeles area, and we look forward to some more beautiful music from you.
8: You can't keep me away. Thank you, Milan.
9: All right. Take care.
8: Take care. You too.
9: Bye-bye.
8: Bye.
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4: A man went to visit a dentist for a tooth infection. The dentist gave him a prescription for penicillin to knock the bacteria out and a prescription for Vicodin to kill the pain. He sped over to the drugstore, picked up the prescriptions, and couldn't wait to get home to take the pills since his head was throbbing as it was going to explode. On his way home, he called a friend from his car and was explaining to him what a world of hurt he was in. The friend told him to swing by his place and he'd get rid of the pain in exactly 2 minutes. He was told that not even the Vicodin would kick in that fast and that he really wanted to get home to get rid of the pain as soon as possible and take the Vicodin and the penicillin. Well, the friend said, "You've already picked up the pills from the pharmacy, so you've got them with you. If the Tejibo tea I'm going to give you doesn't work, then start popping the pills." He went over to his friend's house. His friend had him take a drink of the tea and told him to hold it in his mouth over the tooth that was infected for a couple of minutes before swallowing. The pain went away. He explained to his friend, though, that until enough bacteria was knocked out, which required drinking 5 or 6 glasses of tea in the span of 3 or 4 hours, that the pain would come back in about 30 minutes. But since he's drinking a tea during this time anyway, to simply take a drink of the tea and hold it in his mouth again for 2 minutes before swallowing, and the pain would go away. unbelievably, this is exactly what happened.
10: I'd like to talk a little bit about my least favorite cases that I hear about, and also my favorite cases. My least favorite cases are people that previously had cancer of some type 3, 4, 5 years ago, and they're told that they're all clear. Then 4 or 5 years later, the cancer has returned. And I'm thinking, oh my God, if they just knew about the tea and had drank the tea, the cancer might not have come back. When a person has gone through all the treatments, they're all really harsh. Surgery's not easy, radiation's not easy, chemotherapy's not easy. And when they've exhausted all those treatments and gotten a clean bill of health, what it really means is that the doctors just can't find any cancer cells. All of us have cancer cells in us, but our bodies and immune system keep the cells in check. So obviously someone that's had cancer before has much more likelihood that this cancer will come back than somebody who's never had cancer before. I emphasize to everyone that drinks our tea that once you do get a clean bill of health, whether with our tea or without, please drink our tea after that, because you don't want to have to go through radiation, chemotherapy, or surgery again. My favorite cases, on the other hand, are cases where I get calls from customers who have been diagnosed with cancer, and they start drinking the tea right away as soon as they're diagnosed. Oftentimes, it takes conventional medicine 2 to 3 months to get around to starting treatment, either because they need to get insurance approval, because everything they're going to do is expensive, or they need to decide which form of treatment they're going to take. In the meantime, the customer has ordered the tea, has started drinking it, and 2.5 months later, when they get around to doing something, there's no cancer anymore. I just got a phone call the other day from a lady in North Carolina, and she says, "My husband got diagnosed with lung cancer 2.5 months ago. We heard about your tea and ordered it right away, and he started drinking it immediately. And 2 days ago, he was scheduled for a biopsy. So I asked my sister to go with me to the hospital because the biopsy is a day procedure, and that way she could keep me company while I was waiting there at the hospital. So we checked my husband in and, found our way to the cafeteria and, got back to the waiting room and got comfortable. And no sooner had we got comfortable, the nurse runs out and says, "There's nothing to biopsy." So those are my favorite cases, and we get a lot of cases like that as well. So it doesn't matter whether you drink the tea before you start therapy or during therapy or after therapy, or the reason we have a lot of miraculous cases is that people actually go through all the therapies, and at some point the doctors will say that they've tried their best, but unfortunately if they give them any more chemo, they're going to hasten their demise rather than help them, and they have 6 weeks to live. At that point, if a person starts drinking a tea and they're not doing anything different, and they completely recover, obviously the tea might be helping them, and we're truly gratified when that happens. Another great case from a customer who's been a customer for 5 years calls us to reorder, and she says that she's been a customer for 5 years. And I asked if she could tell me the primary reason that she was drinking the tea. She says, "Yes. In the informational booklets that you always include, right in the middle, when you open it up, you have about 30 things listed that the tea is good against. I don't want to get any of those. I'm 79 years old. I don't take any pills, and all I do is drink the tea, and I look like I'm 60. That's the way I want to keep it." I said, "That's fantastic. A lot of people need to know that as well. It's great for health maintenance." She says, "Of course, it's too late to plant the garden once you're hungry." So with that being said, please go ahead and enjoy the tea. It tastes great, and God willing, our tea will have the same benefits for you that it's had for my family and so many others. The Tahibo Tea Club is a labor of love, life, and health. We only sell pure Powdarco Tahibo bark to make Tahibo tea. After my father's miraculous recovery from colon pancreatic cancer, I was buying the tea where I could find it and when I could find it. And the problem was that even here in the United States, the tea wasn't easy to find. And when I did find it, oftentimes the quality was poor. And invariably, the directions to prepare are wrong. They tell you to steep it like you would a bag of Lipton tea. Well, you're not going to get very much out of it if you soak it, because it's whether you start out with good quality or bad quality, it's made from wood. So you have to cook it, which is really easy, but you do have to cook it. So my friends and I decided to start the Tahibo Tea Club as a source of only one product, pure Powdarco Tahibo Tea. Our club is the best club in the world. We have no application, no membership dues, and no meetings, and you only receive a news mail or a letter from us when we have something to report. So the complete website is tahiboteaclub.com, and the only tricky thing is spelling Tahibo, T-A-H-E-E-B-O. And of course, you can call the Los Angeles office at 818-610-8088.
11: I had a wart on my hand, you know, that was there for, you know, a couple years or something like that. And I rubbed the tea on that for a couple days, and it just disappeared. And then another thing is athlete's foot, man. I you know, I freaking, my toes were itching and everything else, and I was like, oh, my God. You know, it's like, 'cause I wear work boots, you know, for like 14 hours a day. So I was like, I'll put some Tahibo tea on it, you know, and freaking, and 2 days later, it was gone, you know. It's like, we don't need no tough acting tenactin or nothing like that, man. We just need some Tahibo tea.
10: No, you're absolutely right. It's absolutely phenomenal because, you know, it comes from the only tree in the world fungus doesn't grow on. So it naturally gets rid of infections. It gets rid of, you know, things like athlete's foot or jock itch or something like that. And
11: Yeah.
10: No, I mean, serious. And the thing is, as you know, tea doesn't have any smell to it. It doesn't. It's not oily. So, you know, you can just, dip your foot in some tea or put some tea on there, however you want, and in a minute it'll
11: I just
10: basically
11: put a little tea on there, and the athlete's foot was gone. Within I put like, you know, put it on, just, you know, rub some on there for like a couple days, and it was gone. And but I couldn't believe it got rid of that wart on my hand, you know.
10: Well, we've had some very great cases with getting rid of warts. This one was from a doctor in Idaho, and her little girl that was like 8 or 9 years old had a wart on one of her hands, and they weren't able to get rid of it. And this woman's a doctor, right? And so what she did was, she put some Tahibo tea on the wart and then put a bandage over top of the wart. And she says within the week it was gone.
0: 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The Tahibo tree is an amazing tree. It never gets sick, never gets infected, and never gets infested. It's the only tree in the world that fungus does not grow on. As a result, it naturally has antifungal, anti-infection, antiviral, antibacterial, and anti-parasite properties. These benefits go a long way in helping our immune system contend with a lot of things it has to fight on a daily basis. Parasites would be something like stomach problems or Lyme's disease. Inflammation would be something like rheumatoid arthritis or lupus. Infection would be any infection from a tooth infection to a bladder infection. Bacterial would be something like gum disease or stomach issues. Viral would be something like herpes, HIV, or the coronavirus. And fungus would be something like toenail fungus, yeast, or candida. But maybe more importantly, the tea builds red corpuscles in the blood, which carry oxygen to our organs and cells. And our organs and cells need oxygen to regenerate themselves. The immune system needs oxygen to develop, and cancer happens to die in oxygen. So the tea is great for healthy people because it helps regenerate new cells. Everything from the cells in our skin so we can look better to the cells in our organs so they function properly. And it can truly be miraculous for someone fighting a potentially life-threatening disease due to an infection, diabetes, or cancer. A one-pound package of tea is $59.95. Shipping is free, so that really is the total price.
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22: I'm Dr. Anthony Lizerwitz, and this is Climate Connections. Every day, fishermen across the Bahamas head out to the ocean to harvest their catch. But now, some of those fishermen are also harvesting data to help forecast hurricanes. They're contributing to the Global Fishing Vessel Ocean Observing Network, which provided them with sensors that measure water depth and temperature. The sensors attach to fishing gear and record data that's shared with Bahamian officials, the U.S. National Oceanic and Atmospheric Administration, and others.
23: We see it as a very cost-effective way of getting good real-time ocean data.
22: Jeffrey Simmons is the former acting director of the Bahamas Department of Meteorology. He says ocean heat is the main source of energy for hurricanes, so the data could help forecasters better understand when a hurricane is likely to intensify quickly. For example, this happened in 2019 when Hurricane Dorian hit the Bahamas as a Category 5 storm and killed dozens of people. And Simmons says the fishermen are eager to help.
23: When hurricanes are out there, it creates problems for them. They can't get to work. So they are excited to be a part of the community to assist us in getting information so that we can create better forecasts for them.
22: Climate Connections is produced by the Yale Center for Environmental Communication. To learn more about climate change, visit climateconnections.org.
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10: Now, this next segment is a segment with live listener call-ins from previous shows, and you'll be hearing their questions, their successes, and their experiences with Tahibo Tea. So please do give us a call and let us know how the tea works for you. Thank you.
25: Hey, let me tell you. This tea, oh my word, it is a blessing from above. This tea, well, first let me just say, the way I roll, the Bible frequently mentions various herbs and various plants, like hyssop, for example, or balm of Gilead, all for healing, you know, for medicine and purification and whatnot. Even the baby Jesus was presented with the gifts from the Magi, frankincense and myrrh, which are plant resins, which heal diseases. So to my way of thinking, God provides us healing through nature, you know, his creation, right? So for me, a healing tea makes perfect sense. So I'm going to try it. And I have to drink something anyway, I figured, so I'm just going to drink this tea. So I heard about this tea, and I love this tea. It has helped my fibromyalgia more than anything. If anybody out there does not know what fibromyalgia is, oh my Lord, it's a very painful condition of the nerves. Every nerve fiber in your body just feels like it's on fire. Terrible pain. And this has helped me with my fibromyalgia more than any other natural solutions I have tried. And believe me, I've tried so many remedies over the years. And nothing helps as much with the pain and inflammation like this tea does. It's amazing. I drink a few glasses, you know, through the day. And since doing this, and it's been several years now, I have no fibromyalgia flare-ups anymore. Well, actually, if I get lazy or forgetful and I don't make my batch of tea, which I do 5 quarts at a time, if I do that for several days on end, then the pain comes back. So I drink a big batch of tea again, and lo and behold, the pain goes away again. So there's a definite correlation between drinking the tea and the absence of the pain. It's really quite remarkable. It has fibro pain. You've got to try this tea. You've got nothing to lose by trying it. Oh, and let me say, I also give it to my dogs. I have the dogs. We rescue dogs, and they always have issues. Well, 6 years ago, our little dog was diagnosed with terminal cancer. And at that point, it had already gotten into his bones. It was in his jawbone specifically, because this was an oral carcinoma that had grown a tumor on his jawbone. And the vet removed what she could, but it was into the jawbone. So, you know, when it's in your bones, they say you're gone. You're a goner. Plan your funeral. So he was given 6 to 12 months to live. And since radiation and chemotherapy, which were recommended, but good gracious, it's just completely unaffordable. I mean, we were talking into the thousands of dollars, and no guarantee it was going to save our little guy's life. So I came at him with everything natural that I could find, pretty much. And he got some tea, and he also got other things, you know, turkey tail mushrooms and Taliarco tincture, frankincense oil, a whole variety of things. Well, within a few weeks, his blood work numbers started to change for the good. And the vet said, whatever you're doing, just keep on doing it. So 3 months later, I take him back again, and his numbers at 3 months were perfect, back to where they should have been. The area of his jawbone where she had removed the tumor was completely healed. There was no sign of disease anymore. Here we are 6 years later. He just turned 15 years old on Valentine's Day, and he's cancer-free. And he still gets the turkey tail mushroom, and he still gets the Tehebo tea. It's just, and here's a little thing, this is a little bit on the humorous side, but another thing I do with the tea, because I'm very, very frugal, I don't want to throw anything away, I use the leftover tea leaves, well, in this case, it's tree bark, actually. After I sift it out from making the batch of tea, I put the solid materials into all of my house plants and the flower pots. Well, it not only keeps the soil moist, you know, because it's like using bark outside in your garden or in your lawn. It helps retain the moisture between waterings. It's more aesthetic. It looks a little nicer. But what I noticed is that my plants are not only healthier, but I no longer get those little teeny tiny flying gnats. Now, they're called fungus gnats. They live in breed in your potting soil of your house plants, and they're little teeny tiny annoying bugs that fly in your face and up your nose. Oh, they're just terribly annoying little pests. Wasn't adding this leftover tea matter into the flower pots, I don't get those little fungus gnats anymore. Which makes complete sense, because once you learn about this tea, you know that it knocks out fungus like a charm. It's just a great product. We drink it all the time. We feel great. We're healthy. My husband and I were in our mid-60s. We don't take any pharmaceutical drugs. We have no conditions. We're doing really great. Love the tea. Everyone needs it. It's delicious tea.
1: Tammy, let me ask you, once you started drinking the tea, how many days, weeks, or months did it take for you to notice a difference with your fibromyalgia?
25: Oh, it was days, not even a week, maybe 3 or 4 days. And then went, and at first I thought it was a fluke. I thought, oh, this is just a coincidence. Or it was all in my head. But honestly, when I started drinking the tea, I really kind of thought I wasn't going to get any good results. I really thought I wasn't going to get a good result. So I was kind of doubtful. So, and plus the fact I mentioned earlier, there's this correlation. Anytime I quit drinking the tea, to either forget to make it or just get lazy, the pain comes back. And then I drink the tea, the pain goes away. This has happened numerous times over the many years I've been a customer for this product. It happens every single time. There's a definite correlation. It's just an excellent product. Very, very good. And Milan, it's a great product, and I have to say to anyone listening, don't try to cut corners and order a cheap brand off of Amazon. It is not the same. I tried that because I mentioned earlier, I'm very frugal. I always try to save a buck or two here and there. I thought, oh, this is a great tea. I'm going to order it off of Amazon and spend less money. Well, as soon as I got it, I knew something was not right. The texture was different. The color was different. The smell was different. There's a nice, sweet fragrance that the Tahibo Tea Club's tea gives you. You can tell a difference. I cooked up a batch of the inexpensive stuff I got off Amazon, and it did nothing. Absolutely nothing. It was not. It was like it was fake. It's just terrible.
1: No, that's exactly why, as many of our listeners know, I started the Tahibo Tea Club because I got frustrated with the poor quality that's available at the Whole Foods, the health foods, the supermarkets, yeah. And let alone the knockoffs that are being sold on

0: Thank you so much. Great, great testimony. My goodness. I mean, she packed the whole program by herself. She,
1: yeah, I mean, I know.
0: She was excited about it. That's fantastic.
1: Yeah.
0: Well, Milan, we go through this all the time. You've been offering this tea how long now?
1: For over 25 years. You know, my dad had his bout with cancer in 1998, and it was shortly after that that I said, you know, this is ridiculous. I mean, here we are in the United States of America, and you can't even buy real olive oil here. You know, I mean, it's insane,
0: that's
1: let
0: true.
1: Alone,
0: that's
1: you know.
0: True. You can't. That's true.
1: No. And so that's how I started it, And in our case, there are no middlemen involved. We have it harvested in the rainforest of Brazil. We have it picked up. We take it to put it on containers, put the containers on ocean-bound ships, and bring it here to the United States. And then from our warehouse, we ship directly to customers. So the quality is always consistent. We know exactly what it is because technically we are the manufacturer, because all that happens is it gets harvested and sun-dried, and that's the only processing that there is. So you're getting the tea without any fillers, without any additives, without anything, just the pure Pau D'Arco Tejibo tea. And, you know, the fact is this, is that you want to get results. If you're going to do something, you might as well get the results. And you know, as Tammy was saying, not only does a tea taste great, it actually does produce results. So we're very humbled and grateful when, you know, customers call us and tell us about the successes that they've had with our tea.

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1: Let's take another call. Let's talk to Catherine in Wisconsin. Catherine, welcome. Come on in.
2: Hi.
3: Hi.
2: So, I'm just a newbie as far as drinking this tea. It's only been about a couple months. And I'm just head over heels that I did not find this tea 10 years ago. Because my brother-in-law came down with prostate cancer. And I'm like, this just cannot be. So I was telling a girlfriend of mine, and she sends me Mylan's pamphlet on prostate cancer. And I couldn't believe what I actually read. So I got my brother-in-law on board, and his PSA levels went down. So he's all good. So then I told my husband that we need to drink this tea just to keep us on the road to health. Well, I have a little testimonial with my husband, and he's in his early 60s, and we have these jet skis, and in the summertime, he thought he was 20 years old doing tricks on this jet ski. Well, he came crashing down, and his left shoulder went into the machine. So I'm talking, yeah. So this has been summertime. What are we in, March? So for 6 months, I have been listening to this shoulder, chronic pain shoulder that he couldn't even lift his arm up, couldn't get his jacket on. And trust me, we've tried everything. We've tried the TENS unit, the chiropractors, the infrared saunas, you know, hot and cold exercises, everything. It just wouldn't get better. So then he started drinking the tea. And I was at work, and he called me 4 days in. And he said, the sharp pain is gone. I'm like, wait, what? Wait a minute. I thought this is just a fluke. Like, it's going to hurt tomorrow again because I've been listening to this for 6 months. So anyways, long story short, I asked him, I said, well, how many cups of tea do you have in you? And we just started drinking it. This was a couple months ago now. And he said, I don't know, about 7 or 8 cups. And then I get home from work, which I work out of state, so I got home a week later. He starts drinking more of the tea, and in about another week and a half, he said the pain is completely gone. And I was just, you got to be kidding me. So the tea, that's the only thing he did of any type of change. So I said, keep drinking that tea, because I just remembered, like, oh, yeah, it goes after inflammation. So I really believe that the inflammation went down and his shoulder was able to heal, and it is 100%. He has zero pain, and now all I hear is I cannot believe how good my shoulder feels. Like, it's a miracle. It is a miracle, because if anybody that knows my husband, you know, there's always something. And now it's like, oh, my gosh. And then the best part of all, when I was doing research on my brother-in-law that had prostate cancer, when I did that research, I ran across where if you wake up like 2-3 times in the night and go to the bathroom, you know, that's a sign of enlarged prostate. Well, he also told me when I was out of town, he goes, I slept through the night. I said, no way. Like, this man wakes up 2-3 times a night.
3: Yeah.
2: And he is sleeping, and he's not waking up to go to the bathroom. He has woken up, like, once in the last week or so, you know. But it's like, wow. So, yeah. And my brother-in-law, he's only 54 years old, you know. So you're not supposed to get, like, prostate cancer unless you're in your 70s, 80s. So, yeah. It's a miracle, and I thank Mylan for having this company. I am so grateful. And what I thought was, like, the most amazing is my friend who sent me Mylan's information. Her own mother, this is just unbelievable. She kept getting UTIs and in and out of the hospital, and she started her on the T. And then when she went to the doctor, she had a female doctor who was 55 years old. Mm. And she said that her mother has better kidneys than what she does. And her mother is 92. I'm like, and she hasn't had a yeast or, the yeast infection, UTI. She has not had it in a year. And she used to get them, like, every 2 months. Yeah.
3: Yeah.
2: So this goes after yeast, you know.
3: Yeah, the tea is really a godsend when it comes to chronic infections, because what happens is some people get chronic UTIs or bladder infections or something like that. And what happens is they go to the doctor, they get antibiotics, they take antibiotic treatment for 2 weeks, the infection goes away, and then, as you mentioned, a month or two later, it comes back, and then they go on antibiotics for 2 weeks, they get rid of the infection, and they keep cycling on and off the antibiotics every couple of months, which, of course, is terrible. And with our tea, what happens is, first of all, they'll get rid of the infection just as fast as they would with the antibiotics within 2 weeks. And they just keep drinking the tea, and they're not going to get an infection anymore. And so it's a godsend, you know, as you mentioned, for people that have, you know, chronic infections coming back. So I'm actually not surprised that your friend's mother had that had the result that she did. So it's I'm glad you told us about that, because I would have forgot to mention that.
2: Yeah, that is just unbelievable. And my husband, with the inflammation in his shoulder, I mean, yeah, he was going to go to the doctor and get a cortisone. I'm like, don't do that, because everybody mm-hmm. knows that eats at your cartilage. And yeah. So it was so fast. Like, I've never seen anything work so fast. So it's just unreal. It's a miracle.
3: In that case that you mentioned with your husband, it reminds me of a customer that we have in Maryland. And in our computers, when somebody orders, we don't keep their debit cards or credit cards. Those get erased immediately for security purposes. That way, if somebody steals our computers, they can't steal their credit card because we don't have it. The only thing we keep is a person's name and address so that we can go ahead and track a package if it gets lost or whatever the case is. So when customers call us up to reorder, we ask them if they've ordered before, and then we look them up. It cuts down on our typing mistakes. So one day a man calls up, and I happen to answer the phone, and I notice that he's been a customer for 4 or 5 years. And I says to him, can you tell me the primary reason that you're drinking the tea? Well, he says, I bought it, he says, because I just wanted to be healthier, he says. But what happened is truly miraculous, he says. I couldn't lift one of my arms more than 90 degrees parallel to the ground. I couldn't lift it up above my head.
2: Mm-hmm.
3: And he says, for a couple of years, I went to doctors. Nobody could ever figure out what it was. And he says, and I didn't buy your tea for that, he says. And I wasn't even thinking about it, he says. And once I started drinking your tea, after a while, I noticed, gosh darn, I can lift my hand up over my head like I'm going to dunk a basketball, he goes. And I says, man, you sound like George Burns when he went to the doctor and he said, you know, doctor, my left knee's bothering me. And the doctor says, well, your left knee's 90 years old. And George Burns says, well, so what? So's my right knee, but my right knee's not bothering me. So, yeah.
0: 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It never gets sick, never gets infected, and never gets infested. It's the only tree in the world that fungus does not grow on. As a result, it naturally has antifungal, anti-infection, antiviral, antibacterial, and anti-parasite properties. These benefits go a long way in helping our immune system contend with a lot of things it has to fight on a daily basis. Parasites would be something like stomach problems or Lyme's disease. Inflammation would be something like rheumatoid arthritis or lupus. Infection would be any infection from a tooth infection to a bladder infection. Bacteria would be something like gum disease or stomach issues. Viral would be something like herpes, HIV, or the coronavirus. And fungus would be something like toenail fungus, yeast, or candida. But maybe more importantly, the tea builds red corpuscles in the blood, which carry oxygen to our organs and cells. And our organs and cells need oxygen to regenerate themselves. The immune system needs oxygen to develop, and cancer happens to die in oxygen. So the tea is great for healthy people because it helps regenerate new cells. Everything from the cells in our skin so we can look better to the cells in our organs so they function properly. And it can truly be miraculous for someone fighting a potentially life-threatening disease due to an infection, diabetes, or cancer. A one-pound package of tea is $59.95. 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
3: 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We're open Monday through Saturday, 9 a.m. to 5 p.m., California time, and when you call, you can ask for me personally. My name is Milan, and my staff will put you through right away to me, And if you forget my name, don't worry about it. Just ask for a supervisor, and they'll put you through, because I don't screen our calls, because I appreciate talking to our customers, because everything other than my father's case, I learn from our customers, just as we're learning from the callers that are calling in tonight, the successes they've had with the tea. Everything that I tell people about the tea, I've learned from our customers. So I enjoy it when you call me and ask me questions, and I enjoy it when you call me and tell me about the results that you've had. And so don't hesitate to call me. The telephone number at the office is 818-610-8088. That's 818-610-8088.
1: And folks, I'll tell you right now, this is the least expensive natural product that you'll find that will help you. The least out there, bar none. Now, I'm telling you that. I'm serious. I know what I'm talking about. This will do the job and do what you want to. And the product is so inexpensive to use. It's unbelievable. Let's talk to Tom in Georgia. Tom, come on in. Welcome.
6: Hey, thank you all. Mylon, last time you were on, you told about your father passing away, and I wanted to just personally say that I'm sorry about that. I'm glad, though, that he got to live a full life. And if you don't mind, can I tell you a quick story about my father?
3: Absolutely. I'd appreciate it.
6: It doesn't involve the tea, but are you from? Do you know anything about the Georgia Bulldogs?
3: A little bit. I love football.
6: Okay, I'm one of them. And prior to the football seasons, the coaches generally come around from town to town and give a pep rally, you know, getting the crowd ready. And
3: right.
6: In 2003, on May the 13th, we had one in Albany, and my father and I went to it, and Dad wore a lapel pin that had the 1980 national championship on it. And we had a new coach at the time named Mark Richt. And Dad went up to him and said, "Look here, before I die, I want another one of these." And Richt kind of pulled back and looked at him, and he said, "Well, how much longer do you think you're going to live?" And Dad said, I'll be here another 10 years. He was 75. Six days later, he went out to the farm to do a little bit of work by the road, and something broke off in his system and lodged in his heart, and he was dead before he hit the ground.
3: Oh, man.
6: And I tell you the truth, that's how I want to go. I don't want to suffer or lose my mind, which my mother did. But I'm very sorry about your father, and I'm like I say, I'm glad he was able to get that full life.
3: Well, I'll tell you, you know, with regards to my father, you know, he had his bouts with cancer in 1998. At that time, he was 66 years old. And once somebody gave us the tea, it took exactly 2 months for him to get rid of a tumor that was the size of a half a brick on his pancreas. And since then, he was cancer-free for 27 years. And so healthy that at the age of 90, he was still mowing my lawn, which I'd have been embarrassed about it and felt like elderly abuse if he didn't enjoy doing it, and I knew it was good for him. And as a matter of fact, on our website, TahiboTeaClub.com, not even 2 years ago, we were at a friend's house, and even though every second house in my neighborhood has a swimming pool, I happen to have one that doesn't. And so we're at a friend's house that has a swimming pool. And my friend said to, you know, bring Dad over. We'll barbecue. And so I did. And he says, "Does your dad like swimming?" And I said, "We used to love swimming. But since my son, who's now 27, moved away, went to college and all that 9-10 years ago, you know, we haven't been swimming." I says, "But tell you what, we'll bring our trunks and we'll see what happens, right?" So we went to my friend's house and went swimming. My dad loved it, right? And we got out of the pool, and then you know, a little while later, we're getting ready to go back into the pool. Now my friend has an unbelievable swimming pool, right? But it doesn't have any handrail to guide yourself into the pool. So It's a little, and the steps to get into the pool are steeper than a regular house step. If a regular house step is 8 inches, this is like 12 or 14 inches. So it's a little bit precarious, you know, walking in and out of the pool, right? So my friend says, and my dad says to me, you know, these steps are a little bit tricky to walk in and out of. He says, where's the deep end? I'll just dive in. And so we filmed that. And so at the age of 91, you can see my dad diving into the deep end of my friend's swimming pool. So he was in great health until just before he passed. He started getting really weak and, you know, didn't want to eat. And you could see that just in general, his body was shutting down. So he didn't, you know, pass from any specific cause other than old age. And so he didn't take any pills or anything. He didn't take any painkillers or any of that type of stuff, nor did he need it. And you know, I'm happy that I was able to live a full, healthy life. On the other hand, to say that it's not a loss, I mean, that would be ridiculous. I mean, it's seriously a loss. And, you know, I miss him dearly, but I'm grateful, you know, by the grace of God that, you know, he was able to live the way he was for the rest of his life. So thank you very much for the condolences.
6: Well, Marlon, I tell you the truth, Marlon, I have given away about 15 of the books, and I don't think I've had a single bite yet. And I'm preaching the word, but I wasn't healed of anything when I started drinking it. My cat was, but I wasn't.
1: Well, you're doing a lot, my friend. Thanks a lot for being there. Appreciate it so much. Thank you.
6: Thanks both of you, and I'll get off the line.
1: Okay.
3: Thanks.
1: I tell you, I'm very, very blessed. I have some of the best listeners, and I call them family. I think of any talk show out there. I believe that. I really do. They're absolutely some of the sweetest people that God ever put on earth. And that's truth. You go ahead.
3: Yeah, there's no question whatsoever. You know, I enjoy the calls that we get at the office from your listeners, and you're absolutely so right. I mean, they're so genuine about, you know, helping themselves, helping others. And, you know, the world would be a lot better place if there was a lot more people like that. Now, you know, one of the other things to keep in mind with RT is that it has no contraindications with any food, supplement, or medications. It's naturally caffeine-free. It can be drank in any quantity throughout the day by anyone over the age of 3. My family, everyone drinks it instead of water all day long. I just drink water 3-4 times a week when I get tired of drinking a tea. And the Tahibo tea naturally helps the body, the organs, and the immune system to heal themselves to be doing what they were supposed to be doing in the first place. And besides the beneficial properties that I've already mentioned, since the tea works through the bloodstream, it helps fortify the blood for those who are anemic, while cleansing the blood of cholesterol, helping to control high blood pressure and blood sugar. Now, if you're currently taking medications for a condition, please continue taking them until your measurements are at a level where your doctors tell you to reduce the level of medication. For example, if you're diabetic, you should be taking your blood sugar level daily in order to know your current dose of insulin and the correct dose, and you already know how to adjust it. So once you start drinking the tea, you can see when your numbers start going down. If you're taking 40 units of insulin per day, you can cut it down to 30. And then as your numbers keep going down, when they get down to 100, you can cut it to 20. And for folks that are taking insulin, they already know how to adjust the doses, because even though they're taking on average 40 units of insulin per day, some days they take 50, some days they take 30. Well, that's a whole big you know, swing. It's like a 40% swing, so it's important to do that. And then, as we mentioned a little earlier, please don't hesitate to call me at my office at the Tahibo Tea Club. We're open 9 a.m. to 5 p.m. California time, Monday through Saturday. Our office telephone number is 818-610-8088. One more time, that's 818-610-8088. You can ask for me personally. My name is Milan. You don't even have to remember my name. You can just ask for the supervisor, and my staff will put you through to me.
1: All right. Now, folks, got time. Come on, phone calls, 717-300-1698. Any questions you might have? You've heard great testimonies. Any questions you might have, call and ask. We really want to be able somehow to bless you with this. I've had this sponsor now for a long time. And if I did not believe in the product, I would not have him here. The product has helped thousands upon thousands of people. Will it help you? I don't know. Milan doesn't know. You don't either until you try it. You have nothing to lose by trying it. Not at all. It's cheaper than paying a doctor's visit, that's for sure. So please feel free to call and ask questions if you like. 717-300-1698. Milan, go ahead.
3: Yeah, I think the important thing to understand is that we need to give ourselves an opportunity to succeed. And that's exactly what the tea does. It gives us the best opportunity to succeed so that we can defeat the ailments, diseases, and, you know, that sort of thing. Now, you know, to say that, you know, we're going to live forever would be asking a little bit too much. But the fact is that, you know, if we can lead a happy and healthy life until we pass, I mean, that's a huge blessing. And, you know, that's what the tea does. It allows us to have an opportunity to defeat cancers, infections, you know. And also, as we get older, our organs start functioning at a less efficient rate. And as one of the callers earlier said, where the 92-year-old lady had better kidneys than her 55-year-old female doctor, the tea helps regenerate new cells, everything from the cells in our skin so we look better to the cells in our organs so they function properly. So it helps regenerate all the cells of the organs, from the liver to the kidney to the pancreas, even the sexual organs. Sometimes we get funny phone calls, you know, from people that are in their 70s or 80s, and one man says to me, he says, you know, he says, my wife loves you. And I go, great. I says, why? Oh, our romance is so good now, he says. You know, instead of 1 pound, send me 8 pounds this time. I says, not a problem whatsoever. I says, but I did tell you that the tea helps regenerate the organs, and I didn't specify just one organ. I said all the organs. You know, so it's extremely beneficial for our health in general. And I like to tell people that what the tea does is it helps the body, you know, to heal itself.
1: Okay. And it does. It does. And again, folks, I emphasize many times, it does not taste bad. I like taste. You can add cinnamon to it, different things to flavor it up. I don't mind the taste. It tastes like mild sassafras. It's kind of refreshing. I like Mammoth Ice on it. It's refreshing. It does quench your thirst, actually. And knowing that's something that's really good for you to drink, and it's just something that you have nothing to lose on. And that's just how good the tea is.

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3: My knee hurts. It's got a little arthritis, rheumatoid. I was thinking of using the leftover tea.
4: Yeah.
3: Put it in like a pouch, maybe putting it in the hot water for a while and putting it on my knee, let it sit there for four, five, 6 minutes as many times a day as I can. What do you think?
4: Yeah, you're absolutely right. The tea has topical benefits. Besides drinking the tea regularly, making like a poultice or something from it and putting it around your knee for, 5 minutes, like twice a day, should be tremendously beneficial.
3: Yeah, I'll give it a shot. Well, I do a quart a day. Hey, listen, thanks for your help, and I'll give it a shot. And then next time you're on, I'll give you a call, see how it works, all right?
5: I just want to call in quickly and let you know I had surgery on January the 8th. I had a double angle hernias. And I had the surgery, came home, started running a fever. Contacted the doctor, and he thought it was from the tubing that they put in for breathing, the breathing tube. And I've had the tea. I've ordered it in bulk, and I've given it out to friends. Well, anyway, I started running this fever the very night I came home from surgery.
4: Yeah.
5: And the doctor said it's from the breathing tube, but I didn't think it was, and I was so concerned because I've had friends who get the septus, and you hear about that terrible problem, and people die. And I was black and blue from my navel to my knees.
6: Ooh,
5: so I started with the tea, and they didn't, but the doctor didn't order any antibiotic for me, which I thought was kind of odd. But the,
4: yeah,
5: the tea, within 5 days, I was,
4: yeah,
5: I'm no longer running the fever, and I've been
4: beautiful.
5: been doing the tea,
4: nice,
5: and the swelling is pretty well gone. I'm very
4: nice.
5: Happy with it. So I just thought I'd call in and let you know that.
4: It
5: stopped the fever.
4: We tell people all the time that the tea will get rid of infections and fevers just as fast, oftentimes faster than they will with antibiotics. You know, so with a toothache, I mean, the tea will get rid of the infection within 7 to 10 days. It takes penicillin 10 days to get rid of it. Urinary tract infection, you know, takes antibiotics 2 weeks to get rid of. With a tea, you can get rid of it in 2 weeks. And if somebody's got chronic urinary tract infections, they can just keep drinking a tea and they won't get another infection. And I'm so glad you called to tell us about that because, you know, people need to know that they can help themselves. And not only that, help themselves naturally without any side effects and feel better faster.
5: Well, it was really fast. It was.
4: Yeah.
5: You know, I wasn't strong enough the first night. Really, I didn't. It's a little bit of a process to make it. It's not really bad, but, you know, when you come home from surgery, really, they get you out of the hospital so fast these days, and you probably should have spent 2 days there at least, you know, to recover. But they sent me home the same day of surgery. So I'm doing great, and I think the taking the tea has really prevented any infections, you know. And I think there was an infection brewing, whether it was in my lungs or from the surgery itself. You know, my body really was affected by the tea.
0: 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The Tahibo tree is an amazing tree. It never gets sick, never gets infected, and never gets infested. It's the only tree in the world that fungus does not grow on. As a result, it naturally has antifungal, anti-infection, antiviral, antibacterial, and anti-parasite properties. These benefits go a long way in helping our immune system contend with a lot of things it has to fight on a daily basis. Parasites would be something like stomach problems or Lyme's disease. Inflammation would be something like rheumatoid arthritis or lupus. Infection would be any infection from a tooth infection to a bladder infection. Bacterial would be something like gum disease or stomach issues. Viral would be something like herpes, HIV, or the coronavirus. And fungus would be something like toenail fungus, yeast, or candida. But maybe more importantly, the tea builds red corpuscles in the blood, which carry oxygen to our organs and cells. And our organs and cells need oxygen to regenerate themselves. The immune system needs oxygen to develop, and cancer happens to die in oxygen. So the tea is great for healthy people because it helps regenerate new cells. Everything from the cells in our skin so we can look better, to the cells in our organs so they function properly. And it can truly be miraculous for someone fighting a potentially life-threatening disease due to an infection, diabetes, or cancer. A one-pound package of tea is $59.95. 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
16: Hey y'all, Merle here. Good news. For once, my neighbors is jealous of me. 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
23: Some of the topics we'll discuss on our radio show is Tahibo Tea versus AIDS, anemia, arthritis, asthma, bronchitis, other types of cancers, candida, colitis, diabetes, diverticulitis, eczema, fungus, gastritis, gonorrhea, gout, HIV, impotence, infections, leukemia, lupus, prostatitis, pyorrhea, rheumatism, ringworm, ulcers, viruses, and yeast infections. One time a customer called and says, "Man, it sounds like your tea helps with everything." Well, it does help with a lot of things, but not with everything. For example, the tea doesn't do anything for the bones. For the bones, you need calcium. So there's a lot of things that our tea helps with, but not exactly everything. But what the best thing about the tea is that it helps the body to heal itself, to be doing what it was supposed to be doing in the first place. So the tea is great for healthy people, and it can truly be miraculous for somebody fighting a potentially life-threatening disease due to infection, diabetes, or cancer.
24: Okay, thank you for taking my call. I love your shows, and I love your customer service. They're just great. I have a question for you. When I'm preparing my tea, the boiling point, you know, the 5 minutes, I boil just the tea for 5 minutes, and then the simmering period, I add organic cinnamon sticks and organic cloves. Is that okay to do that? Okay.
23: not only is it okay, it's absolutely fantastic. And, yeah, that's great.
24: Okay, well, if any of your listeners, you know, I'm not a big tea drinker, but I'll tell you what, with those two additives in the tea, it's like a treat. It is so good. It makes a world of difference. I cannot tell you what a difference.
23: You've hit upon a very good point. In terms of adding anything to the tea, you can add anything you like. The only thing we don't recommend, of course, is sugar, because sugar feeds everything bad in the body, from fungus to yeast to candida to cancer to diabetes to whatever. So when someone's preparing the tea, what they can do is they can take any old fruit that they have on hand, an apple, a peach, a pear, slice it up and cook it with the tea, or blueberries, crush them up and cook it with the tea, or cinnamon sticks, like you said, or ginger, or we've got a guy down in Louisiana, he's putting in cayenne pepper and Lord knows what else. And I said to him, I said, man, you got to promise to send us that recipe, because not everybody's going to want to have their tea taste like crawfish. But somebody's going to say, oh, my God, I can do that. You know, especially what you're adding, you add something like what you just mentioned or turmeric or anything like that. I mean, you're going to get the additional benefits of those things as well. So that's actually great. As a matter of fact, what we're going to do at some point is we're going to have a monthly contest for new recipes, because a lot of people don't get that creative, you know, or they think the only thing they can do with the tea is, once they've made it, squeeze lemon into it, you know, when in fact you can do, you know, like that guy in Louisiana, or like in your case, you're the first one that's called up with that particular recipe, and then we'll start publishing those recipes in our informational booklets so that people go, oh, I can do that? That's great.
24: Oh, that's a great idea. I'm looking forward to that, because those things that you mentioned, the fruit, that would be very nice in the summertime. And you know, with the cinnamon and the clove, it tastes so good. Room temperature, cold, hot, it's just very tasty. So if anybody doesn't like just plain tea, it's a great thing.
23: And you know, with the fruit, we really started recommending that for parents that have children that have life-threatening diseases. So, you know, most adults, you know, will drink our tea plain, but, I mean, you can, you know, fix it any way you want. And myself, you know, what I do is, you know, once in a while I'll go ahead and make up a recipe with the tea, and then I'll forget, I'll put it in the fridge, and the next morning when I'm going to work and I fill up my Yeti container with the tea, I'll forget that I did something to it, right? And just like you said, I'll take a sip and I'll go, oh, my God, the tea is great, right? I'll surprise myself.
24: No.
23: But what we do for parents with children is, first of all, you know, an 8-year-old, when they have, you know, something that's potentially terminal, they can have a stigma attached to the disease, because they don't realize that they didn't do anything wrong, that they're not being punished, you know, because they did something wrong. That, I mean, you know, people get sick, children get sick and everything like that. So what we tell the parents to do is to get blueberries, crush the blueberries, and have the child prepare the tea with them, because our tea making process is really simple. Obviously, a child, you wouldn't want to have a child do it by themselves, but, I mean, to help you, and to have and to say to the child, listen, we're going to make super tea, and with blueberries and this and that, whatever the case is. And the kid goes, oh, great, we're going to make super tea. And the kid will just guzzle it, and before you know it, you know, I mean, the kid will recover, and it's, you know, it's truly gratifying for that. So thank you very much for the recipe that you shared with us.
24: Thank you, Milan. Thank you very much.
1: I was wondering, how does the tea do for inflammation? Like for your joints,
23: it's truly remarkable. The tea is a phenomenal anti-inflammatory, and it works incredibly well on rheumatoid arthritis and on the muscles. The tea, however, doesn't fix bones. Okay, so if a person has bone on bone in a knee joint, for example, the T is not going to alleviate or fix that problem. They're still going to have bone on bone. But what it will do is it will cut down on the inflammation, so the person won't be as much pain as they were, and if they do need knee replacement surgery, they'll be able to wait comfortably until they have the knee replacement surgery. What type of inflammation exactly were you talking about, and which joints?
1: I have arthritis in my knees and my hips. I've had a hip replacement, but I still have a little bit of arthritis in that, and I was just thinking about trying to see if I would help with that.
23: Well, it should certainly help. One very funny case that we had with regards to that is this lady called up one time, and she says, we purchased your tea because my husband has cancer, and but I have arthritis, and I'm not was

0: Today, she says, I went upstairs to get something, and halfway up the stairs, I stopped myself going, there's something different. And I noticed, oh my God, I'm walking normal. Step with the left foot, step right, step, step, step. She says, I wasn't dragging the right leg, she says, like I used to before. Another customer called up, and he says, you know, he says, I'm a plumber, and I spend half my day on my knees underneath somebody's sink, he goes. And, you know, after 30 years of doing that, he says, my knees are shot. And he goes, in the mornings, when I used to get up before starting to drink the tea, it would take me about an hour to actually be able to straighten my legs out all the way. You know, I'd be, you know, kind of walking around with this funny gait and slightly bent knees and everything. He says, now, he says, since I started drinking your tea, he says, I get up in the morning, he says, you know, I can stand straight up, my knees are straight, he says, I walk straight, I don't have the pain, he says, it's just, you know, truly remarkable. So God willing, our tea will have the same benefit for you as well.
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0: Go ahead, listener. You're live on the air.
4: Yeah, I had a fun story about your tea.
0: Okay.
4: How I started drinking it was just maybe a couple months ago. My father was sick with the flu that's going around.
0: Uh-huh.
4: And couldn't quite shake it, and he was at a function. This lingering cough, and someone had left a pound of your tea on his truck.
0: Wow.
4: And he started drinking it, and we are all drinking it now, so.
0: Oh, God bless, you know, I mean, in my family, everybody drinks a tea all day, every day. basically instead of water. I

0: drink water 3-4 times a week when I get tired of drinking a tea. That's fantastic that somebody left a pound of tea on your dad's truck. I mean, you know, and the thing is that the Tahibo community really is like that. You know, I mean, if somebody's drinking Tahibo, you can rest assured they're probably a pretty good person, you know, because A, they're trying to take care of themselves, and, you know, they're also trying to help humanity as well. So that's a really nice story. I thank you for sharing that.
1: Yep, you're welcome.
0: And I thank you for calling.
2: Hi. I had my blood tested just under an electron microscope this last week, and they mm-hmm. said that I have undigested protein. And they gave me a product for candida.
0: Uh-huh.
2: And so my question is, does your tea help process undigested proteins and affect candida?
0: Very much so. Now, but this is the first time when you've had your blood work done that the issue of possible candida has come up, or has this issue come up before?
2: It has come up before, but this is not the standard blood test. What this was, you know, because I get my blood tested from my doctor. This was from a chiropractor.
0: Uh-huh.
2: So I'm just saying, I was wondering if you know what about undigested proteins. They said I don't have enough hydrochloric acid in my system.
0: Right. Well, the reason that the tea helps with that is because the tea helps the body to heal itself to produce the hormones and acids that we need to, you know, basically do everything in our body. So sometimes I get the converse question where people have heard that the tea is antibacterial, and they'll call me up and they'll say, you know, will it, you know, kill all the good bacteria in my stomach as well, which of course is what we need from that standpoint. So the tea is very effective in balancing the bacteria as well as balancing the other elements in our body. Now, the reason that I ask you, so it will help you with the undigested proteins, because it will start to help. And I'm not sure which organ creates the acid that you need, but it'll help heal that organ to produce the acid that you need. And now, the complete healing period for most issues dealing with organs is usually a couple of months. But what happens is as you're going along, you're going to see steady progress all along the way. Now, with regards to candida, the reason that I asked about that is because candida usually has existed in a person's body for quite a while. So that's why I asked you if this is the first time that it's come up, or whether it's come up before. And
2: no, it's been a long time ago. I mean, you know, like I'm thinking, I was tested kind of like this with an electron microscope about 20 some years ago, and that's what I was working on. So, and I wanted to know about sugar. Do you have to cut out all sugar when you're on a candida? You know, this whole thing to try to stop everything. I mean, the bad parts.
0: Not necessarily. I mean, I wouldn't add sugar to anything that I'm consuming. For example, we wouldn't add sugar to our tea. You wouldn't add sugar to your coffee, that sort of thing. And, of course, you wouldn't be eating Twinkies all day long, which doesn't mean that you can't have a piece of birthday cake when you go to a party, or you can't have a bowl of ice cream once a week, that sort of thing. The other question that we often get is with regards to eating fruit, because of course fruit has sugar in it, and the answer is that you can go ahead and eat fruit, because you would have to eat like a bushel full of apples in order for it to really impact your sugar levels. So the amount of sugar that an apple or some other food has, I mean, is minuscule compared to the benefits that you're going to get from eating the apple. The other thing is our body utilizes the sugar in a fruit or fiber differently than it does raw sugar. So one of the things that, you know, we declared a war on obesity 50, 60 years ago in the 1970s, and our government has been giving us a very simplistic solution to obesity, basically calories in, calories out. Well, okay, that does have some meaning to it. However, the way our body processes calories is completely different. So, for example, a can of Coca-Cola has 160 calories to it, but it goes straight to your pancreas and you get the secretion of sugar and insulin, as opposed to a handful of almonds also has 160 calories, but our body processes that handful of almonds completely differently than it does the can of Coca-Cola. So from that standpoint, calories do matter, but there's a difference in how our body processes them.
2: This doesn't give you probiotics, does it?
0: You had a question about probiotics?
2: Yeah. How does this work? I mean, you have to take probiotics. This doesn't provide probiotics. So, right? I mean, I think that helps your system balance out too. How does that work with the tea?
0: Right. Well, just as I was talking about good bacteria and bad bacteria in the gut, what probiotics are is live bacteria and yeast that are good for you, and especially the digestive system. We oftentimes think, you know, that, you know, bacteria is bad just because it causes diseases. But our body is full of bacteria, both good and bad, and probiotics are often called good or helpful bacteria because they keep the gut healthy. So what the tea does is it balances the good bacteria in the stomach. And our conventional medicine is fantastic, say, for acute problems. If a person breaks their leg, they'll give them a new bionic leg and they'll be skiing in the Olympics in 2 weeks. However, if you've got stomach problems, you'll go to the doctor, they'll give you an antibiotic. And if that doesn't work, they'll give you a different antibiotic. And if that doesn't work, they'll give you both of the antibiotics and jack up the dose. And by the time they're finished, you'll be lucky if you don't end up with ulcerative colitis. So we've had a lot of cases where people have had severe stomach issues for 2-3 years and never been able to get relief. And in 2 to 3 weeks of drinking a tea, I mean, they never have those issues again. So from that standpoint, you should be getting enough probiotics from just consuming the foods that you're consuming, but there's nothing wrong to taking, you know, just a probiotic by itself as well.
2: Okay, that's terrific. Thank you. You know, this all seems to me proves the creator, meaning all these things can't work so precisely and so completely without a designer. You know, so yep. There's a creator of the universe, okay? And the best book to learn about, you know, his principles, you know, is the Holy Bible. Thank you.
0: Well, thank you so much. I appreciate the kind words and your views.
3: 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The Tahibo tree is an amazing tree. It never gets sick, never gets infected, and never gets infested. It's the only tree in the world that fungus does not grow on. As a result, it naturally has antifungal, anti-infection, antiviral, antibacterial, and anti-parasite properties. These benefits go a long way in helping our immune system contend with a lot of things it has to fight on a daily basis. Parasites would be something like stomach problems or Lyme's disease. Inflammation would be something like rheumatoid arthritis or lupus. Infection would be any infection from a tooth infection to a bladder infection. Bacteria would be something like gum disease or stomach issues. Viral would be something like herpes, HIV, or the coronavirus. And fungus would be something like toenail fungus, yeast, or candida. But maybe more importantly, the tea builds red corpuscles in the blood, which carry oxygen to our organs and cells. And our organs and cells need oxygen to regenerate themselves. The immune system needs oxygen to develop, and cancer happens to die in oxygen. So the tea is great for healthy people because it helps regenerate new cells. Everything from the cells in our skin so we can look better, to the cells in our organs so they function properly. And it can truly be miraculous for someone fighting a potentially life-threatening disease due to an infection, diabetes, or cancer. A one-pound package of tea is $59.95. 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
0: I'd like to talk about the proper preparation directions for Tahibo tea to be effective. Even though we call it tea, what we actually make when we prepare it properly is a decoction. A decoction is just a fancy word for what our forefathers used to do when they took a root and cooked it in order to release its beneficial properties. It's easy. You don't steep it in hot water like regular leaf tea, but rather cook it like spaghetti. I'll tell you how easy it is to make so you don't think you need a degree in physics, but you don't have to remember any of this because the directions, of course, are printed on all the packages as well as in the literature that we automatically include with every order. You take a pot of water, bring it to a boil. Once the water is boiling, you toss in 1 tablespoon of tea for every 2 cups of boiling water. Cook it on high for 5 minutes, reduce the heat, and cook on simmer for an additional 15 minutes. Since our tea comes from the only tree in the world that fungus doesn't grow on, you can make a big batch, say 10 or 20 cups at a time, leave it in the pot on the stove, and it'll stay good for 4 days without refrigeration, put it in the fridge, and it will stay good for 8 days with refrigeration, and you can drink it hot, room temperature, cold, or iced. The tea has a mild, pleasant flavor, kind of halfway between Lipton tea and green tea, but a little bit sweeter than either one of those. Our tea tastes so good that 90% of our customers drink it straight without adding anything to it. Even teenagers drink it straight, so you know it must taste pretty good.
6: You can, however, add anything you want to the tea and cook it with the tea. You can take any old fruit that you have on hand, an apple, a peach, a pear, or mango. Slice it up and cook it with the tea. Or blueberries and crush them up and cook them with the tea. Or cinnamon or ginger or whatever. There's a guy in Louisiana, and he calls to tell me he's putting in cayenne pepper and Lord knows what else. I told him he had to promise to send me that recipe because not everyone is going to want to have their tea taste like crawfish, but someone's going to say, oh my God, I can do that? You can also add something like lemon to it after you prepare it. About the only thing we don't recommend adding to the tea is sugar, not because sugar has any contraindications with our tea, but simply because sugar feeds virtually everything bad in our body, from fungus to diabetes to cancer. Although most adults drink our tea without adding anything to it, an 8-year-old, for example, has not acquired a taste for any kind of tea, regardless how mild it tastes. So cooking it up with blueberries to make blueberry super tea is especially useful, and it tastes great. We don't put any fillers in it. We just simply leave it as God had meant it to be. Now, the only secret to success with our tea is the volume of consumption. You want to make certain that if you're fighting a potentially life-threatening disease, it's a race. You need to beat it before it beats you, so you want to be drinking a tea like water or instead of water, 8 glasses a day or more, which is easy to do since it has a really mild, pleasant flavor. And you can take it on an empty stomach, a full stomach, any way that you want, and since it doesn't have any caffeine, you can drink it all day, all night. So in terms of dosage, if somebody's a stewardess, they don't want to catch a cold, but once every 10 years, they just need to drink the tea regularly, 1, 2, 3 cups or glasses a day or more. And that would be akin to somebody deciding, well, you know what, I'm going to work out and, you know, get into shape. Well, you know, if you started working out 20, 30 minutes a day, that would be fantastic. I mean, you're certainly going to get into a much better shape. On the other hand, if you're trying to make the Olympics, 30 minutes a day is not really going to cut it. Same thing if you're fighting life-threatening cancer, you know, 2 glasses a day is not necessarily going to cut it. You need to beat the disease before it beats you. So at that point, you do need to drink 8 glasses a day or more.
7: Hey, Milan, I've got a question. So I usually compost, but I haven't put any of the tea in my compost yet, you know, for the obvious reason to kill the bacteria. But what suggestions do you have for the ground?
0: The spent tea? Yeah, the spent bark. Yeah, once you've made it. So very good uses for it are, one, you can put it around your in the pot around your indoor plants to prevent bugs and things getting on them.
7: Okay.
0: Two, you can start spreading it around your garden once you have your garden going. And eventually, when you spread enough of it, it'll prevent you know, bugs and things. We've also got people that actually start, you know, putting it around the foundation of their house, so that you know, bugs and things aren't as likely to go in their house. And the reason that works is, you see, because this tree never gets infected, it never gets infested, and it never gets infected. So from that standpoint, even though, when you're preparing the tea, it really has no smell or anything, and when you smell the tea bark, it really doesn't have any smell. But for some reason, because of the fact that it's got those antifungal, anti-infestation properties, you know, you can prevent bugs. We had a funny story where one lady calls me up one day, and she says, you know, she says, and they're here in Los Angeles somewhere, she says, my husband and I, we own a dry cleaning store, and so we work at our own store from 7 a.m. to 7 p.m., 6 days a week, and it's only the two of us, and you know, since we're at work 12 hours a day, what we did was we bought a hot plate, and we make a big pot of the tea every day at work, and then we drink it all day long. And she says, we're in a strip shopping center, and we're located right beside, next door to a Mexican restaurant. And they, of course, had a lot of food refuse in the trash bin behind their restaurant. And even though we've got nothing but chemicals here, in our dry cleaning store, we used to have cockroaches that, you know, we couldn't ever get rid of for some reason. Well, obviously because of the, you know, the food next door, she says, in the trash bin. And she says, once we started cooking a tea, it's truly amazing. She says, we don't have cockroaches anymore.
7: Kind of makes sense, though.
0: Yeah. Now, let me ask you, can you tell me the primary reason that you're drinking a tea?
7: Staph infection.
0: Very good, very good. Well, the tea is very effective against infections. And so, God willing, our tea will have the same benefits for you that it's had for my family and so many others.
7: I have noticed that all the dogs that get anywhere near my jug that carry around with tea in it all want to sniff it. They all look at me like, can I have some of that?
0: Yeah, right.
7: What's that? Well, but the dogs can smell it. So.
0: Yeah, you should start giving some to your dogs. Dogs really like our tea. And so we have a dog rescue place that uses our tea. And one day the director of the dog rescue place calls me up and he says, you know, he says, since we've started giving the tea to all the dogs here at the rescue place, he says, we've cut down on our veterinarian bills by about 75%, he says, because all of the dogs we rescue, of course, are, you know, usually in bad shape, he says. And so at first, you know, we'd let them all drink it, but we were careful in administering the tea, you know, to their infections and that sort of thing. We take a cotton ball or something and swab their ears or anything like that. He says, now, he says, we just dip the whole dog in the tea to get rid of whatever infestations they have. And then we let them all drink it. And he says, it's, you know, really been a godsend for us because of the fact that, you know, we don't really, you know, have any real funding, he says. So, you know, money's always short, he says. And you know, thankfully we've been able to, you know, reduce our bills just by having the dogs drink the tea. And he says, and, you know, they're healthier, their coats are shiny, he says. And, you know, so that when people come to adopt them, he says, they don't look, you know, like they're not fit for adoption. So absolutely, your dogs are ripe for it. They're going, you know, Daddy, give me some.
7: Well, these are friends' dogs. I don't got a dog, but I've noticed that they all smell it and go right for my jug.
0: Oh, that's fantastic. Is there anything else?
7: That's thanks, Malone.
0: All right, thanks for calling.
7: Nope, then do it. Later.
0: All right, bye.
8: Well, this is Sulema, and I just have a question. My husband bought your tea a couple months ago. He's been listening to your show, and he says it's really good. I really haven't tried it, but I was just asking. You know, I know you've been saying. I've been just listening to your program probably a couple weeks ago. You mentioned that it's safe and it's good, and safe is like for kids to drink it. We have little ones, and my husband is so in love with the tea, and he said, you know, you should drink it, you should give it to the kids, but I'm just a little bit on the edge of it.
0: Yeah, no, that's understandable. The tea is safe and effective for children from the age of 3 years and up. And so we don't recommend it for babies, infants, or women that are pregnant, because an embryo and a baby has different nutritional needs than a child or an adult. And so the only time that we've had children under the age of three drink the tea is when they were fighting, let's say, for example, terminal cancer, and they were a year and a half old. And so at that point, you know, the tea is, you're fighting for the child's life. So at that point, the cancer needs to be beat. But the tea brings oxygen to the organs and cells. And everyone needs oxygen to their organs and cells, you know, to develop the immune system, as well as to regenerate new cells. So that's why the tea is so good for healthy people, because what it does is regenerate new cells. Everything from the cells in our skin so we look better, to the cells in our organs so they function properly. And of course, it can truly be miraculous for somebody fighting a potentially life-threatening disease due to infection, diabetes, or cancer. So I highly recommend that you and your children start drinking a tea. Now, we're going to have to go to commercial break, but if you have any other questions, you can just stay on the line, and we can pick up in 2 minutes right after the commercials are over. Is that okay?
8: Okay, I do. Thanks.
0: All right, thank you.
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0: What was the primary reason that your husband started drinking the tea?
8: Just for health, just to help.
0: Well, that's very smart, you know, because a lot of times people think that I'm not sick, why should I drink the tea? And one day this customer from, when anybody makes an order at the Tahibo Tea Club, whether they call us at our office, which is 818-610-8088, and we're open Monday through Friday, 9 a.m. to, excuse me, Monday through Saturday, 9 a.m. to 5 p.m. California time. So if a person calls to order in, they'll get one of our staff. Of course, they can order online on TahiboTeaClub.com. But either way, we don't keep the debit card or credit card number in our computer system for security purposes. That way, if somebody steals our computers, the only thing they'll have is the name and address, and if they want, they can send you a postcard, but they can't steal your credit card. So when people call in to reorder, it makes it a little bit quicker when it's a repeat customer because we already have their name and address on file. And so all we have to do is fill out the order form with the information on hand, and then they give us the credit card number again. And so one lady calls up, and she says, we look her up, and it turns out that she's been a customer for about 5 or 6 years. And so we ask her what the primary reason is that she's drinking a tea. And she says, yes. She says, you know, with every order, you automatically include informational booklets. And right in the middle of the booklet, when you open it up like a sandwich where the staple page is, you've got about 30 things listed that the tea is good for. And I go, yeah. She says, well, she says, I don't want to get any of those things, she says. I'm 79 years old. I don't take one pill, she says, and I look like I'm 65, and that's the way that's the way I want to keep it. And I go, well, good for you. I says, you know, a lot of people need to hear that because a lot of people think I'm not sick. Why should I drink it? She says, oh, no, no, no, no, she says. It's too late to plant the garden once you're hungry. So I've actually had her on our radio show and talk about it. She turns out to be very philosophical and obviously in good spirits and good health, you know, pushing 80 years old. So, you know, that's why I highly recommend it. How old are your children, by the way?
8: 3, 5, and 8.
0: Oh, okay. Well, fantastic. Well, the nice thing about, the children drinking it, and all of your children can drink it because the youngest is 3, is that, our brain needs oxygen, our muscles need oxygen, and so typically what happens also is that we have teenagers drink a lot of our tea for a couple of reasons. One is because they don't want to get pimples. So in my son's case, you know, when he started, somewhere around, grade eight or grade nine, he started getting, you know, interested in his own appearance. You know, it's that stage where they want to buy their own clothes or select their own clothes, put it that way, right? And, so he, was 13 years old or something. And what he did was, he would wash his face with the tea. Like a cowboy, he would put some in a plastic bowl and just cup it in his hands and wash his face, and to prevent pimples or to help get rid of pimples and everything like that. And he says, "Oh my God, it feels so good on your face." He says, "It actually tingles a little bit." He says, "It's really, really, really fantastic." And we know the tea can work topically because we have a lot of people that use it for different skin diseases and stuff. And all of that, so it's good for their appearance, but also it's good to get oxygen to the brain for brain development, and it's also good to get oxygen in the muscles for muscle development. And so the other reason that a lot of teenagers drink it is because at that point, you know, they decide, okay, I want to become attractive to girls, you know, I want to get a flat stomach, I want to look like a male model, you know, whatever the case is. So, you know, they'll start taking interest in their appearance, and they'll start working out a little bit or whatever the case is. And this actually happened to a friend of mine who wasn't a teenager. He was like 55 years old. And one day he calls me up. He says, "Milan, your tea's fantastic." And I go, "Well, I didn't even know you were drinking." He says, "No." He says, "I just ordered it on your website," he says. And, of course, I got it within like one day, he says, because I live here in Los Angeles. And he says, I've been working out." I says, "Yeah, you're in the best shape of any 55-year-old that I know." And he has been. He's been working out religiously for like 30 years. He says, "Well," he says, "I used to take supplements and everything, and I decided that while I was drinking your tea, I wasn't going to take any supplements." And he says, "You won't believe this. In 3 months, I've got a rippled midsection like a like a male model." And he says, "That's the first time that's happened in my life. And I was taking all these supplements before. It never happened. Now I'm just drinking your tea." You know, so from that standpoint, your children will get a bunch of benefits. And not only that, you'll reduce their chance of getting sick, you know, because the children are exposed to, you know, a lot of other, you know, kids that are, you know, got colds and this, that, whatever the case is. And, even though cold's not life-threatening or anything like that, it's no fun.
8: Thank you so much.
0: All right. Thank you for calling.
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3: 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The Tahibo tree is an amazing tree. It never gets sick, never gets infected, and never gets infested. It's the only tree in the world that fungus does not grow on. As a result, it naturally has antifungal, anti-infection, antiviral, antibacterial, and anti-parasite properties. These benefits go a long way in helping our immune system contend with a lot of things it has to fight on a daily basis. Parasites would be something like stomach problems or Lyme's disease. Inflammation would be something like rheumatoid arthritis or lupus. Infection would be any infection, from a tooth infection to a bladder infection. Bacteria would be something like gum disease or stomach issues. Viral would be something like herpes, HIV, or the coronavirus. And fungus would be something like toenail fungus, yeast, or candida. But maybe more importantly, the tea builds red corpuscles in the blood, which carry oxygen to our organs and cells. And our organs and cells need oxygen to regenerate themselves. The immune system needs oxygen to develop, and cancer happens to die in oxygen. So the tea is great for healthy people because it helps regenerate new cells. Everything from the cells in our skin so we can look better to the cells in our organs so they function properly. And it can truly be miraculous for someone fighting a potentially life-threatening disease due to an infection, diabetes, or cancer. A one-pound package of tea is $59.95. 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
13: I'm Dr. Anthony Lizowitz, and this is Climate Connections. AI data centers use a huge amount of energy, so as more come online, the demand for electricity is surging. According to an analysis by the Union of Concerned Scientists, meeting that growing demand could come at a steep cost to the climate and people's health. Co-author James Geniak says that under current federal and state policies, utilities will likely invest more in fossil fuels. For example, by building new gas power plants or extending the life of old coal plants.
14: When we use more fossil fuels, they lead to more climate pollution and health consequences.
13: But the analysis also shows that if the federal government enacts ambitious clean energy policies and incentives, data center energy needs could be mostly met with wind and solar. And Geniak says tech companies could be required to pay for the development of the clean energy resources and grid upgrades that their data centers require.
14: If we have stronger policies, we can avoid increased use of fossil fuels and avoid unnecessary climate pollution and health damages.
13: So federal policy changes are critical to minimizing harm from AI data center growth. Climate Connections is produced by the Yale Center for Environmental Communication. 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
0: Now, this next segment is a segment with live listener call-ins from previous shows. And you'll be hearing their questions, their successes, and their experiences with Tahibo Tea. So please do give us a call and let us know how the tea works for you. Thank you.
22: So first-time caller, I've listened to your show once or twice here and there. Forgive me for only doing it two times. But I really appreciate your product. I bought it, and I'm an extremely healthy person. Always have been when I was in my early 20s. I'm 70. When I was in my early 20s, I was exposed to a man. I was very fortunate to be exposed to a man who wrote a complete course on life that you will never see in any university or any schools. And when I read that, it was like light every single page.
0: Wow.
22: Anyways, to get to my thing with your tea, once again, I'm very, very healthy. So I've been drinking your tea now for a couple of months, and I'll be honest, I haven't noticed anything as far as my health, because I've been extremely healthy. But
0: right.
22: Boy, I'll tell you, I love that tea, and it has replaced many of the things that I have drank before. And so I'm looking at it right now in my refrigerator, in fact.
0: Oh, nice, nice, nice. Well, you know, when you really will see a difference is when you go for your annual physical and you get your blood work done and everything like that, you'll notice that even if your numbers have already been good, that they're actually going to even get better. The last time I went for my annual physical, and what I usually do is I go and when I'm making the appointment to see my doctor, I ask the receptionist to also book the lab appointment so I can go get my lab work done, because I know for my annual physical, it's going to make me go, you know, get my lab work, right? And
22: right.
0: I'll go get the lab work a week or two before seeing him, so that by the time I go see him, he's already got it, so I don't, you know, have to go back and forth. And so last time I went in, he's looking at my blood chart as I walk into his office, and he says to me, you know, he goes, you've got the best blood in the whole building. He says, your blood is better than my 21-year-old receptionist answering the phones at the front. And he goes, really? I says, why? He goes, well, he says, your hemoglobin count is 17.0. And I says, well, I'm not a doctor, man. What's that mean? He says, well, he says an adult male should have between 13.2 and 17.1, and yours is 17.0. I go, thanks a lot, doc. I'll see you another year.
22: That's great. That's great. And obviously the tea does help the hemoglobin and get that oxygen going, because, I mean, that's one thing that we have a big shortage of oxygen compared to what it was, you know, 100 years ago or so, because of all of our so-called technological advances and all the pollutions and everything. So we are breathing very poisoned air, and that is key to your health.
0: Yep.
22: Breathing is the primary function of the body.
0: Yep.
22: Everything else depends on your breath.
0: Yep.
22: And I'm not going to get into the Bible here, but, you know, the Bible does state, and God breathed into man's nostrils the breath of life, and man became a living soul. But anyway, breathing is primary, and it's the most important thing to your health, is to breathe healthy air and to get that oxygen in there. Without it, you aren't breathing, you aren't living.
0: No, no, you're absolutely right. And, you're saying how you're in very good health. When somebody orders with us, whether they order online on TahiboTeaClub.com or they call us at our office to take the order, we don't keep track of people's debit cards or credit card numbers. Those are erased immediately. The only thing we keep on file is the person's name and address, because, of course, we want the person to get their order. And so when people do want to reorder, they do need to either call us or go online, because we don't have their credit card or automatic reshipment or anything like that, right? There's one lady from San Diego.
22: Calls
0: up. Yeah. She calls up one day, and we're looking her up, and we realize that she's been a customer for about 4 years. So we go, can you tell us the primary reason that you're drinking the tea? And she says, yes. She says, you know, with every order, you automatically include informational booklets that tell you about the beneficial properties of the tea, its uses, and its proper preparation directions. And right in the middle of that booklet, when you open it up like a sandwich with a staple pages, you've got about 30 things listed that the tea is good for. And we go, yeah. She says, I don't want to get any of those. I'm 79 years old. I look like I'm 65. I don't take one pill, and that's the way I want to keep it.
22: That's great. It's good to hear that other people have great health. And I'll tell you, sir, I don't go to doctors. I haven't been to a doctor in probably 45 years. The only time I go to a doctor, and God bless them, because doctors are really good at putting people back together when they get injured.
0: Yeah.
22: And that's what I appreciate about our doctors. But most of the things that they do are not beneficial to health, in my opinion. I know one thing. I can still run as fast as I could run back when I was 35, and I'm 70 years old. I can do 100 in about 14.5, I think, which is flying for a 70-year-old.
0: Yeah, that's very good. Well, you know what you're saying about our doctors and conventional medicine? Our conventional medicine, like you alluded to, is phenomenal when it comes to acute conditions. In other words,
22: you
0: break your leg, they'll give you a new bionic leg, and you'll be running in the Summer Olympics next year. But if you go to them and you've got a stomach ache, that's a different story, okay? They're going to give you an antibiotic, and if that doesn't work, they'll give you a different antibiotic. And if that doesn't work,
22: they're
0: going to combine two of them and jack up the dose. And by the time they're finished, you'll be lucky if you don't have ulcerative colitis. And I know we get one ulcerative colitis case a month where that's exactly what's happened. A person had a stomach ache, and, they got messed up by the antibiotics.
22: Yep. And there you go. That's the problem.
0: Very good. Well, thank you so much for calling. God bless you, and continued good health.
22: Oh, always, sir. Okay, great. Thank you. And keep up the good work, sir. Once again, I love that tea. I just love that tea.
0: Thank you for the kind words.
1: I had a question. I have a family member that has celiac disease.
0: Uh-huh.
1: Does the tea have any helpful benefits for that?
0: Oh, very much so, because what the tea does is it builds the red corpuscles in the blood, which carry oxygen to the organs and cells, and it helps promote building the immune system so that the immune system doesn't have a reaction to, in celiac disease, eating gluten, which creates inflammation. And so from both of those standpoints, the tea is a phenomenal anti-inflammatory. the tea is a phenomenal immune builder. And also in celiac disease, it'll help heal the intestine's lining, which is what the celiac disease typically attacks. So from that standpoint, it's very, very, very effective for that.
1: Oh, okay. Well, I appreciate the information.
2: Hi, Alan. I just wanted to let you know that I've been drinking the tea for 6 months or so, and it got rid of my gout.
0: Uh-huh.
2: And a friend of mine, I gave her some of the tea in one of your books, and she bought 8 pounds from you.
0: Uh-huh.
2: And she noticed, well, she burned her hand and wrist cooking
0: uh-huh.
2: the other morning
0: uh-huh.
2: and put it on my wife's

0: I had kidney stones that they told me was caused by uric acid and asked me if I had gout. This was years ago. Huh? And I said, well, what's that? And they said, well, your foot or your toe joints get all sore. And my toe, right toe was always kind of sore in the joint. And that's almost all gone now. I mean, I can barely feel it, but I'd only drink about 4 cups a day.
1: Uh-huh.
0: I don't do the 8.
1: Not a problem. I mean, the only difference between doing 4 and 8 is that 8 expedites things. And with 4, you're still going to achieve the same results, except it'll take you a little bit longer. So it's not a huge issue unless you're fighting a potentially life-threatening disease, in which case it's a race. In that case, it is a huge issue. You do need to beat the disease
0: right
1: before it beats you. Now, what the tea is doing is it's helping the body to heal itself. In other words, we're not supposed to have diabetes. We're not supposed to have gout, that sort of thing. But, you know, those conditions, do occur. And with regards to gout, I mean, it's absolutely a godsend, because usually people that have gout have had it for a long time. And one time I had a funny thing occur when we went to church. And one of the parishioners comes up to me that I knew, but he was friends with a good friend of mine. And he says to me, your tea is absolutely fantastic. And I says, great. I says, what are you using it for? And he says, well, he says, I've had gout for 15 years, he says. And he says, it will get so painful. He says, it was atrocious, he says. And there really wasn't anything that was helping me. So he says, your best buddy, he had a bunch of the tea. And when we do ship out, let's say somebody buys 8 pounds, they get 8 individual 1 pound packages for 2 reasons. One, because that way we only have to keep one packaging on hand, the 1 pound bags. And secondly, if we shipped 8 pounds in one bag, you'd have to be a weightlifter to lift it up to the stove. So when somebody buys 8 pounds, they'll have 8 individual 1 pound packages. So he gave me one of the packages, and I started drinking. And he says, and since I started drinking it, he says, I haven't had another episode of gout, he says, and I feel fantastic, he says, and continue success with the tea, and I look forward to speaking with you again next time.
0: Okay, well, I appreciate the tea, and thank you.
1: Thank you.
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2: Now, with regards to an enlarged prostate, we get calls all the time from our listeners with regards to prostate issues, whether it's enlarged prostate, elevated PSA, or prostate cancer. And the reason that we do, of course, is because prostate issues are probably the most prevalent health issues that men face. 80% of men are actually going to develop prostate cancer by the time they turn 80. And in terms of enlarged prostate, virtually every man is going to have some enlargement of the prostate as he ages. Now, with regards to enlarged prostate specifically, the calls that we get from our customers is that once they start drinking a tea, the enlargement starts to shrink, and the way they know that the tea is working and the enlarged prostate is shrinking is that oftentimes they will have been getting up during the night to go to the bathroom to pee, you know, 4, 5, 6 times a night. And I can't tell you how many calls we've gotten from customers who call in and say, "Oh my God, I'm going to pee like a normal human being at night, either none or once, at the most twice, but usually, you know, maybe once during the course of the night." So with regards to the enlarged prostate, you can certainly look forward to the tea doing that for you as well, because it works invariably on virtually everybody with regards to enlarged prostate.
3: Hi, Milan. I got a little story to tell you.
2: Go ahead.
3: I had surgery about 2 weeks ago, vein surgery in my leg.
2: Uh-huh.
3: And my oxygen level never fell below 96. The anesthesiologist was totally amazed. I've been drinking your tea probably, I don't know, for 7 years. He was just amazed. We had a ton of money putting the oxygen tubes on your nose. He said you were doing just great on your own. So I just want to let you know, I think that's because of your tea.
2: Well, you know, what the tea does is it helps the body to heal itself. And, you know, so a lot of times, for example, if somebody's diabetic, in 2 months they can get off of insulin. And oftentimes they mistakenly believe that the tea is replacing the insulin. That's not what it's doing. What the tea is doing is helping to heal the pancreas to do what it was supposed to do in the first place. And, you know, same thing with the oxygenation of the blood. You know, what the tea does is basically help regenerate red blood cells, you know, which carry oxygen to the organs and cells. So people that are anemic, I mean, in 2 months, they're not anemic anymore. And so it's good to hear that you had anytime you go to a doctor, you go to the hospital, whatever case is, I mean, the less time you have to spend there, the better.
3: And well, my recovery time, I was up and going the next day, so I don't know if it was because of tea or not, but I was up and going, and you couldn't even tell I had surgery that day. So, I got a stockpile of your tea just in case something happens in this world of ours. So I got a stockpile of 10. So I figured I was at the VFW and we were talking about health and cancer and stuff, and I had mentioned your tea. So
2: yeah.
3: Today I am actually bringing up all your paperwork from all the stuff you sent me. And I want to pass it around up there because I had a full audience there for you on last Friday.
2: Very nice, very nice. Well, it's really, truly gratifying, you know, to hear customers call in with their success cases. And it's also very humbling, you know, because what we do actually is really pretty simple. We only manufacture the one product, which is pure Padre Arco Tejibo tea. And what we do is we have it harvested in the rainforest in Brazil. And everything that you read in our literature, you know, is absolutely true. Everything that's on our website is true. And everything that I talk about on the radio is true. And, you know, God willing, it helps other people, you know, just like it's helped my family. And but I know, you know, not a week goes by that somebody doesn't call in with a truly miraculous recovery. Bone cancer, brain cancer, breast cancer, prostate cancer, mesothelioma, leukemia. And not a day goes by that somebody doesn't call in with some type of a success, whether it's just beating toenail fungus. Well, toenail fungus may not be imminently life-threatening, but if you have it, you don't like it. You know, so our tea is absolutely phenomenal for diabetes. And what it does is the tea is not a drug that replaces a drug. What the tea does, it helps the body to heal itself, to be doing what it was supposed to be doing in the first place. And in the case of diabetes, specifically the pancreas and insulin secretion. So typically what happens is this, is the healing period for diabetes is on average 2 to 3 months. However, because a diabetic is taking their blood sugar on a daily basis, they can actually see the tea working on a daily, weekly basis. So, for example, let's say a diabetic is taking 40 units of insulin per day. They start drinking the tea, and in 2 weeks, they'll notice they only need 30 units of insulin. In 4 weeks, they'll notice they only need 20 units of insulin. In 6 weeks, they'll only need 10 units of insulin. And in 2 months, they'll be able to get off of insulin altogether. So even though the healing period is a couple of months, a diabetic can see the tea working on a daily or weekly basis. And if a diabetic is taking insulin, they have to take their blood sugar on a daily basis, because if they're taking on average 40 units of insulin per day, some days they're taking 30, other days they're taking 50. Well, that's a huge swing. That's like about a 40% difference. So from that standpoint, they can easily see the tea working. And for diabetes, it works on virtually everybody. I mean, the success ratio is like 90%. And it's, you know, really, really, really a godsend. And like I said, you know, it's easy to see working, as opposed to somebody's got, you know, a brain cancer or something. The tea is effective. However, nobody's getting a brain scan every day to be able to tell exactly what the tea is doing, other than the fact that if they do have, brain cancer, I mean, they'll start noticing that they're not getting headaches anymore and all that. So they know that, you know, the tumor is shrinking. But it's not until they actually get a scan that they can see whether it's shrunk 50% or whether it's gone or what exactly the case is. So so for diabetes, it's absolutely extremely effective.
4: 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The Tahibo tree is an amazing tree. It never gets sick, never gets infected, and never gets infested. It's the only tree in the world that fungus does not grow on. As a result, it naturally has antifungal, anti-infection, antiviral, antibacterial, and anti-parasite properties. These benefits go a long way in helping our immune system contend with a lot of things it has to fight on a daily basis. Parasites would be something like stomach problems or Lyme's disease. Inflammation would be something like rheumatoid arthritis or lupus. Infection would be any infection, from a tooth infection to a bladder infection. Bacteria would be something like gum disease or stomach issues, Viral would be something like herpes, HIV, or the coronavirus. And fungus would be something like toenail fungus, yeast, or candida. But maybe more importantly, the T builds red corpuscles in the blood, which carry oxygen to our organs and cells. And our organs and cells need oxygen to regenerate themselves. The immune system needs oxygen to develop, and cancer happens to die in oxygen. So the T is great for healthy people because it helps regenerate new cells. Everything from the cells in our skin so we can look better, to the cells in our organs so they function properly. And it can truly be miraculous for someone fighting a potentially life-threatening disease due to an infection, diabetes, or cancer. A one-pound package of tea is $59.95. 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
2: Now, this next segment is a segment with live listener call-ins from previous shows, and you'll be hearing their questions, their successes, and their experiences with Tehibo Tea. So please do give us a call and let us know how the tea works for you. Thank you.
7: Thank you. Yes, I'm in good health. I have listened to your program several times, and I really love to hear the testimonies of people that have been helped tremendously with your product. I'm just concerned about, as we go forward in this country, the incredible expensiveness of traditional medical care. I just want to be as healthy as I possibly can, so I'm very interested in your product and taking it.
2: Yeah, you're absolutely right. The cost of medical care is, just skyrocketed, and to the point where if you do need medical care, how do you pay for it? It's like that. And with our tea, hopefully a person, like in my case, I just go for my annual physical, which is covered by my insurance. Other than that, I don't even know what else is covered by my insurance. And thankfully I don't have to go anymore. So the less I have to see the doctors, the better. Just like one of the other listeners that called in earlier and said that he hadn't been to a doctor in 40 years. Fantastic. I mean, you don't have to go to a doctor. I mean, seriously.
7: Yeah, I know. That's exactly right. And that's pretty much me. I haven't had a primary care physician for probably 10 years. I did have a bout with COVID, so that concerns me. with the especially I like the idea of my oxygen levels being increased, so I will pay particular attention to that. So, you know, I'm just looking for prevention and continuing to be healthy and avoiding medical expenses. I can't afford to go to the doctor.
2: No, you're absolutely correct, and the tea will help in the recovery from COVID dramatically. Good morning, listener. You're live on the air with Milan Vukovic. Go ahead, please.
8: Hi there. I called in a couple weeks ago, and you sent me a pound of tea, and I was apprehensive about it, but it is, my family just really enjoys it. My wife wants to drink it morning, noon, and night. The taste, I was worried about the taste, but I just wanted to share with you, it's a great product, and I really appreciate it. And I'm just calling to say thank you.
2: I thank you for calling in and sharing with us, because you're absolutely correct. A lot of people, you know, don't realize how the tea has such a mild, pleasant flavor. You know, they're really afraid. On the other hand, if they're fighting a potential life-threatening disease, no matter what it tasted like, they drink it. But, I mean, you know, when people do, I get that all the time. People call me up going, oh, my God, the tea tastes better than if you had a taste test with Lipton tea and green tea, your tea would win every day of the week. And I go, I know. But they go, but this doesn't taste like medicine. I says, I know. You know, so it's you know, that's why, you know, you've got people that, you know, just drink it all day long because it doesn't have any caffeine. It tastes great. And so, you know, we've got superstar athletes that drink it because they want faster muscle recovery. And we've got, you know, half of Malibu, the actors over there, entertainers, drink it because, you know, they want to keep looking young forever. So, and as you know, my family, everybody drinks it all day, every day, basically instead of water. So I'm glad that your family's enjoying it. Is it just you and your wife in the household, or somebody else also drinking it?
8: I've got a 25-year-old disabled son, and, you know, he's drinking it every day, thinking that, you know, it's going to help him with his aches and pains that he has from being in a wheelchair all day. And, you know, he just likes the taste of it. He's taking it to work with him. He works at a department store, and, you know, he takes it to work and drinks it all day long, so...
2: Nice. Well,
8: I said, I just wanted to call you and tell you thank you.
2: You had a question about probiotics?
9: Yeah. How does this work? I mean, you have to take probiotics. This doesn't provide probiotics. So, right? I mean, if, you know, because I think that helps your system balance out too. How does that work with the tea?
2: Right. Well, just as I was talking about good bacteria and bad bacteria in the gut, what probiotics are is live bacteria and yeast that are good for you, and especially the digestive system. You know, we oftentimes think, you know, that, you know, bacteria is bad just because it causes diseases. But our body is full of bacteria, both good and bad. And probiotics are often called good or helpful bacteria because they keep the gut healthy. So what the tea does is it balances the good bacteria in the stomach. And our conventional medicine is fantastic, say, for acute problems. If a person breaks their leg, they'll give them a new bionic leg, and they'll be skiing in the Olympics in 2 weeks. However, if you've got stomach problems, you'll go to the doctor. They'll give you an antibiotic. And if that doesn't work, they'll give you a different antibiotic. And if that doesn't work, they'll give you both of the antibiotics and jack up the dose, and by the time they're finished, you'll be lucky if you don't end up with ulcerative colitis. So we've had a lot of cases where people have had severe stomach issues for 2-3 years and never been able to get relief. And in 2-3 weeks of drinking a tea, I mean, they never have those issues again. So from that standpoint, you know, you should be getting enough probiotics from just consuming the foods that you're consuming, but there's nothing wrong to taking, you know, just a probiotic by itself as well.
9: Okay, that's terrific. Thank you. You know, this all seems to me, proves the creator, meaning all these things can't work so precisely and so completely without a designer, you know? Yep. So there's a creator of the universe, okay? And the best book to learn about, you know, his principles, you know, is the Holy Bible. Thank you.
2: Well, thank you so much. I appreciate the kind words and your views. Thank you for calling.
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10: Back in October that I don't know why I stopped your tea. I think I ran out of it, and because I used to buy the 8 pounds at a time. Uh-huh. And then all of a sudden all these problems started happening, and that's when I got my blood clots. And I did not take the shot, somebody. It wasn't the shot. And I got blood clots. I got a bad virus, blood clots, and then I had that problem. And then now up to now I have the root canal. So I got your pound of tea, and as soon as I started taking it, about 2 weeks later, my chest stopped hurting. I've been on blood thinners, and but I was still having those chest pains, little chest pains. Those, I guess, breathing, that stopped. And my roots, I mean, my gums stopped hurting, and because I was gargling with the tea, so that helped. And so I am a firm believer of your tea.
2: I'm glad to hear that your body is healing and doing what it's supposed to be doing.
10: It is healing. And I know there's something about your tea. I'm addicted to it. I'm making 20 cups at a time.
2: Perfect.
10: And I just drink it, and I love it. And the taste is just wonderful. It has, I don't feel like there's a taste to it, but it's a good taste. I do.
2: Yeah.
10: It's better to drink. I can drink it faster than I can drink water for some reason.
2: the tea does taste really good. It's got a really, really, really mild flavor, which is, you know, really easy to change if somebody wants to. You can add lemon to it, or, you know, cook it with something else, or whatever the case is. But what I'm really truly gratified to hear is that your body is healing, your gums are healing, your blood clot is healing, you're not getting the chest pains anymore and that sort of thing, which it's always a beautiful thing when you feel the way you really should feel. You know, I mean, we're not supposed to have aches and pains and all of this type of stuff, but you know, our body wears out little by little and everything like that. So the tea is not a fountain of youth, but it does help regenerate a lot of new cells.
11: Yeah. Hi, sir. Hey, I was wondering, about when you were talking about compress and whatnot. That's very interesting. Do you have an idea how you make those? And then, my second question, this is kind of an add-on, is does this help hemorrhoids?
2: With regards to the compress, you can't hardly go wrong. In other words, the tea is so effective topically that, in essence, you don't even need to make a compress. If you just apply the tea topically, I mean, just to, you know, take some in your hand and put it on wherever you want, or if it's a cut, you know, just, you know, pour a little bit over the cut, something like that, it'll start to work right away. So for a compress, the listener's wife's friend that had called in, what she did is she took some gauze and then wet the gauze with the tea, and then, you know, just wrapped her hand, or I think it was her wrist that got burnt. She just wrapped her wrist with the gauze, and that's how she started getting immediate relief in terms of pain going away right away, and that sort of thing. So yeah, you can't hardly go wrong. Whatever's the most convenient. When I start to get, for example, an age spot somewhere on my skin or whatever the case is, because let's face it, none of us is getting any younger. And one time I had this age spot that was a black dot in the middle of my forehead. I mean, it looked like I'd stabbed myself in a forehead with a magic marker, and I was going to paint one of those red dots like I was going to turn Hindu or something, right? In the middle of my forehead. Now, had that spot been anywhere else on my body, I said, okay, no big deal. On the other hand, it kind of looked stupid, you know, smack dab in the middle of my forehead. So what I did was I put some tea in a shot glass like I was going to shoot tequila, put that shot glass on the bathroom counter, and then in the morning, after I showered, I just dipped my finger in the shot glass and, put the wet finger on that dot, a couple of times. And, you know, of course, it, you know, dries off like in 20, 30 seconds. And the tea doesn't have any smell, doesn't have any oil. So, from that standpoint, if you apply a lot, I mean, just dab off the part that's dripping with a paper towel. And I would do the same thing at night before going to bed. And I surprised myself with my own tea. In a month, the thing was gone. And it had been there for like, I don't know, 3-4 months before it occurred to me, you know, to you know, try my own tea on the spot. So you know, you can't go wrong with application of the tea topically, whatever is convenient and easiest for you. Now, with regards to hemorrhoids, the tea is effective for hemorrhoids because hemorrhoids are basically swollen and inflamed veins that, of course, cause discomfort and bleeding. And since our tea is a fantastic anti-inflammatory, it's you know, very effective for hemorrhoids. And not only that, the other thing is, rather than putting hemorrhoid cream, for example, on the hemorrhoids, you can just apply the tea topically, and you're not going to have the greasy cream on your body. And like just as we were talking with regards to the compress, I mean, you can just put some in a separate little, you know, plastic bowl or cup or whatever you have, and just you know, apply it topically with your hands. The most of it will evaporate in 30 to 60 seconds, and what doesn't, just dab off with a paper towel, and you're not going to have to use the greasy creams, and you're going to get relief from the hemorrhoids starting very, very, very quickly, because as I was mentioning before, when the tea is applied topically, it works virtually immediately, and it starts to heal up the wounds, you know, even cuts and that sort of thing right away.
11: Wonderful. The other question is, when someone first gets the tea, uh-huh, how would you say do a detoxification?
2: Yeah, I mean, with regards to detoxification, the tea will detoxify the body because it comes from the only tree in the world that fungus doesn't grow on, so it naturally has antifungal, anti-infection, antiviral, antibacterial, anti-inflammation, and anti-parasite properties. And, you know, unless a person is concerned that they're so infested and they have to go to work and, you know, they may have to, you know, pass stool and not have access to a bathroom, in which case they can start off slowly a couple of cups a day. But, you know, I would say for 99% of the people, first of all, they don't have the severe infestation to actually even experience that. So, you know, we tell everybody to dive in and the more tea they drink, the better. In my family, everybody, you know, drinks it instead of water. And, you know, so, you know, that's a, you know, just a personal call. If one wants to start with a couple of cups a day and then ramp it up to 4, 5, 6, 7, 8 or whatever, or, you know, just, you know, jump in because, you can easily do that. And, you know, your chances of having severe enough infestation are like 1 out of 10,000. And, so we get like one customer a year that calls us up that, you know, tells us about that. So, you know, you can certainly dive in right away and drink as much of the tea as you like. I mean, if you've got a life threatening condition, you have to drink, you know, a lot of the tea because it's a race. You need to beat the disease before it beats you. But if that's not the case, you know, you can easily do 2 cups a day and then 3, 4, 5, 6, you know, as much as you like.
11: Okay. Wonderful. And
2: great.
11: How much tea do you make a day, or how do you make your tea?
2: Yeah, I personally follow the exact recipe that we have printed on the packaging. And we used to have on the packaging printed, for every 2 cups of water, use 1 tablespoon of tea. And then we started getting phone calls where people going, the tea is absolutely working phenomenally, but I've got terminal cancer of this type, and I'm drinking 10 cups a day. So I'm spending all day cooking tea. because even though we call our product tea, what you actually make when you prepare properly is a decoction. And a decoction is just a fancy word for what our forefathers used to do when they used to take a root and cook it in order to release its beneficial properties. So it's really easy to make. The directions are on the package, but it's like cooking spaghetti rather than steeping tea. So then it occurred to us, we're not getting the point across that you can make 10 or 20 cups at one time. You can leave the tea in the pot. It'll stay good for 4 days without refrigeration. You can put the tea in the fridge. It'll stay good for 8 days with refrigeration.
4: 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The Tahibo tree is an amazing tree. It never gets sick, never gets infected, and never gets infested. It's the only tree in the world that fungus does not grow on. As a result, it naturally has antifungal, anti-infection, antiviral, antibacterial, and anti-parasite properties. These benefits go a long way in helping our immune system contend with a lot of things it has to fight on a daily basis. Parasites would be something like stomach problems or Lyme's disease. Inflammation would be something like rheumatoid arthritis or lupus. Infection would be any infection, from a tooth infection to a bladder infection. Bacterial would be something like gum disease or stomach issues. Viral would be something like herpes, HIV, or the coronavirus. And fungus would be something like toenail fungus, yeast, or candida. But maybe more importantly, the tea builds red corpuscles in the blood, which carry oxygen to our organs and cells. And our organs and cells need oxygen to regenerate themselves. The immune system needs oxygen to develop, and cancer happens to die in oxygen. So the tea is great for healthy people because it helps regenerate new cells. Everything from the cells in our skin so we can look better to the cells in our organs so they function properly. And it can truly be miraculous for someone fighting a potentially life-threatening disease due to an infection, diabetes, or cancer. A one-pound package of tea is $59.95. Shipping is free, so that really is the total price. 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
24: I'm Dr. Anthony Lizowitz, and this is Climate Connections. Ryan Reed is from the Karuk, Hoopa, and Yurok tribes in California. Growing up, he learned how his people long used intentional fire to keep landscapes healthy.
25: But we were never able to actually go out and do those things.
24: In the early 1900s, states and the Forest Service began mandating that all fires be suppressed, effectively outlawing indigenous fire practices. The Forest Service has since reversed those policies, but their legacy remains. Many areas are overgrown with trees and brush that fuel severe fires, and the risks are growing as the climate warms. In 2020, after a deadly wildfire near his home, Reed became a wildland firefighter with the Forest Service, a job he held for 4 summers. He says at times it felt contradictory.
25: Fighting fire for an agency that have historically marginalized and oppressed my people.
24: But he wanted to help keep people safe. And now he's tackling the root of the problem by helping reduce the risk of intense fires. He co-founded Fire Generation Collaborative, a youth-led organization. The group educates people on the beneficial uses of fire and advocates for indigenous land management practices to build a more resilient future for all. Climate Connections is produced by the Yale Center for Environmental Communication. To learn more about climate change, visit climateconnections.org.
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9: Welcome to Health Talk America. You are locked in with the Dr. Bob Martin Show. I'm Dr. Adam Brockman, and today we're going to strip away the white coat wizardry to talk about the paper lie that's keeping millions of you tired, achy, and frustrated. Now, you know the drill. You've been feeling like you're dragging a bag of wet cement through your day. Your joints are stiff. Your brain is foggy, and you've got that nagging feeling that something is just off in your system. So you do the responsible thing. You go to your doctor, you offer up a vein, and a few days later, you get that call or a portal message that says the four most dangerous words that are in modern medicine. Your labs are normal. And just like that, your concerns are dismissed. You're sent home with a pat on the back and maybe a suggestion to get more sleep or manage your stress. But deep down, you know the truth. You feel the heat. You smell that smoke. There is a fire burning inside you, and that's chronic inflammation. And your standard blood work just walked right past it because it wasn't looking for the flames. It was looking for the entire building to be ash. And the problem isn't your body, it's the yardstick we're using to measure it. Today, we're going to talk about why normal is a trap, why your lab results are often just the average of a very sick population, and how you can finally get the answers that you deserve. So if you're ready to stop being a passenger in your own healthcare, here's your invitation to join in the conversation. I want you to call us at 800-606-8822 for your health questions or your comments. Again, that's 800-606-8822. And if you're shy, you can drop us a line through our website, which is at healthtalkamerica.com or drbob.com. 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Okay, so let's go ahead and get in the nitty-gritty of how these reference ranges in your lab results are actually created. This is the part that they're not going to tell you in the waiting room. When a lab determines what is normal for a specific marker, let's say your C-reactive protein or your blood sugar, they aren't just looking at a group of elite athletes or the most vibrant 90-year-olds on the planet. They are taking a statistical snapshot of the people who walked into their lab over the last year. And I want you to think about that for a second. Who goes to the lab? People who are already sick and people who are managing chronic conditions and people who are generally average. In a country where over 40% of the adults are clinically obese and nearly 50% have some form of cardiovascular disease, normal is a pretty low bar. And statistically, labs use what's called a 95% confidence interval. They take the middle 95% of the people they tested and call that the reference range. So if you fall within those goalposts, you're normal. But if the 95% of people who are tested are progressively getting unhealthier, the normal range shifts right along with them. So it's like walking into a room full of people with the flu and being told you're healthy because you're only coughing half as much as the guy next to you. Being normal in a sick society is nothing to brag about. Well, we don't want you to be normal. We want you to be optimal. We want you to have the vitality that allows you to crush your day, not just survive it. And when we talk about chronic inflammation, the average of sick people problem is a catastrophe, if you will. Standard CRP tests are designed to find massive acute fires like a raging kidney infection or a recent heart attack. They are not tuned or turned to see the smoldering embers of a low-grade inflammation that are slowly eroding your arteries and your brain health over decades. So if the standard labs are failing you, what should you actually be looking for? This is where that ancient wisdom meets the modern technology. We know that inflammation is the root of almost every modern ailment, but we need the right tools to see it before that becomes that five-alarm fire. And so let's talk about HSCRP, that's high-sensitivity C-reactive protein. So if your doctor just ordered this standard CRP, they might as well be trying to measure a teaspoon of water with a yardstick. The standard only flags if your levels are above 3.0 or even 10.0 milligrams per liter. But if the research is clear, for longevity and heart health, we want to see that number below 1.0 milligrams per liter. So if you're sitting at 2.8, your lab result is going to say normal, but your risk for cardiovascular event is significantly higher than someone with a 0.5 CRP. And then let's talk about ferritin. Most doctors look at ferritin to see if you're anemic, but ferritin is also an acute phase reactant. That's a fancy way of saying it's like a flare gun for inflammation. If your ferritin is creeping up toward the top of the normal range, which can go as high as 300 or 400 nanograms per milliliter in some labs, but other iron markers are fine, your body is screaming at you like there's a fire in the basement. So we look at that ferritin C-reactive protein, and we also look at neutrophil to lymphocyte ratio. If you're looking at your lab result, it might say something like NLR. This is a simple calculation using your standard white blood cell count, though one every doctor orders and almost every doctor ignores if the range, if it's within normal range. So if your neutrophils are high and your lymphocytes are low, it's a sign that your immune system is in a state of constant low-grade combat. So ratio higher than 2.0 is often the first smoke that we see before the fire becomes visible on other tests. So these aren't alternative tests. These are validated, peer-reviewed markers that conventional medicine often ignores because they don't have a specific pill to give you for a slightly high NLR. So listen, I'm not here to bash your general practitioner. They are overworked in following a script that was written for acute care, not health and vitality. But you have to be your own best doctor, your own primary advocate. If you feel like your body is not quite right, don't let a piece of paper, meaning your lab results, tell you that you're within normal limits. The normal lab lie is a wall between you and the life that you were meant to lead. Chronic inflammation isn't a buzzword. It's the slow motion theft of your future. It's the reason people suddenly have a heart attack at 55 or suddenly get diagnosed with an autoimmune disease that has actually been brewing for 15 years. So it's time to move from fine to flourishing. Demand the

0: 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All right, folks, so we're coming up on a break, but I don't want you to go anywhere. And as always, if you've got questions about this, what normal lab results mean and how it can fit into your health and longevity, send us a message through our website, drbob.com or healthtalkamerica.com, or give us a call. 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

Welcome back to Health Talk America presents the Dr. Bob Martin Show. I'm Dr. Adam Brockman, and folks, I want you to imagine a single fruit that's grown in the mineral-rich volcanic soil of Tahiti that has served as a pharmacy in a bottle for over 2,000 years. And we live now where 60% of adults suffer from at least one chronic condition. And that's often fueled by silent internal, the fire of inflammation. Now, we are over-medicated, we're under-energized. But what if the secret to extinguishing

0: pushing that fire and reclaiming your health wasn't found in a laboratory, but in a traditional Polynesian botanical. So today, we're going to dive deep into the Noni Revolution, including a challenge for each of you listening today. I am thrilled today to bring back a guest, a man who didn't just join the Noni movement. He helped build the foundation for it in the United States. It's Mr. Larry Logsdon. He's the CEO of Tahiti Trader, and that's based right here in the U.S. since 1998. And Larry is a functional food researcher and has been a pioneer in the Noni category, moving beyond that juice fad to create a high-potency medicinal grade product. And his company uses a process that preserves the highest biological activity possible. So Larry, he doesn't just view Noni as a supplement. He calls it nature's most amazing adaptogen and also a foundation of wellness. So let's get into this, the heart of this conversation in this ancient wisdom. And he's got a modern scientific twist for us today. So Larry, it's a pleasure to have you back here. Welcome to the show. How are you today?
1: Doing very well. Doctor, how are you doing?
0: I'm doing great.
1: Thanks for having me on.
0: Oh, it's always a good conversation. And you've been at that forefront of this Noni revolution for nearly three decades now. And so, Larry, Tahiti Trader has become almost synonymous with premium Noni juice. Can you start by sharing how you first discovered Noni and what inspired you to bring this traditional Polynesian health tonic to a global audience?
1: Yeah. Well, actually, it began for me in 1993. I have a traditional training in the natural foods business, natural products business, and we were working on some new projects. And one of my dad, who I worked for at the time, one of his old friends, had a multi-level marketing company in Salt Lake City. They sold herbal capsules. And he says, "Hey, John, I got this new product I'm looking at. Can you help me develop it?" And it was Noni juice. And so we started working on that project. And then in 94, we had come up with a solution for him and started to help them produce that product, which became very, very popular between 95 and, well, still very popular out there. And what we found is that there was a real need for there to be something available that a person could afford to buy that wasn't sold through multi-level marketing, because there's so many extra markups that are needed in order to keep the business afloat to pay everybody a commission. So we started Tahiti Trader in late 98 in order to put out product that people can buy in a health food store for a reasonable price and take home nearly the identical product. So that's what we did. And what we found here is that people love the transformation that occurs when they start to drink this stuff. And the reason I think that is because it makes such a profound difference in your balance, your homeostasis. You can feel it when you drink it. And very few items around that can match that sort of conversation. They just don't have it.
0: Mm-hmm. You know, people, they talk about better energy and better recovery and a stronger sense of overall balance, like you mentioned, when they're taking Tahiti Trader Noni juice. And you know, you realize that you had to bring this to this wider audience, if you will. And you knew you had to do that by respecting the fruit, the origin, and creating a product. And so Larry, Tahiti Trader insists on Tahitian grown fruit and then also laboratory verification. So I want you to explain what makes your sourcing and the processing different from competitors.
1: Well, the real issue boils down to one thing, and that's quality. The real issue has to do with, you can't just willy-nilly throw something into a jar and say, this is it. What we have learned here is that it requires us to do the final fermentation here in Southern California, where we produce the product. And this, we can then guarantee that the quality and the potency is there. In fact, I want to laugh. Our latest batch of island-style Noni juice, we've gotten some complaints from some of our regular users telling us it's stronger stuff we've ever had. You sure about this? I said, yeah, that's the way it came out. Well, why is that? Well, we're doing things the old-fashioned way, and we can't change nature much. Nature's going to give us what she gives us, and we get the fruit, and we do what we have to do to make this work very well. But the bottom line is, you're going to notice a difference when you drink it. That's the key. And you're going to love the way you feel because the body wants to get back into balance. It wants homeostasis. The big problem and why people most of the time don't feel well is that they're too high on dopamine. And that comes from sugars, processed foods, so many stimulants, people that are anxious these days, and not to mention the additives into foods. I mean, how many people do you know snack on Doritos and things of that sort that are packed with nutrients that are not good for you? They haven't even tested most of them. And yet, this is what's causing the problem. And so you have this high level of dopamine, which is the pleasure chemical. The problem with it is it can only take so much before the pleasure ain't there anymore. And then you crash. So what Noni's about is raising the serotonin level. Serotonin is your feel good. It's the one that says, I feel happy. And you want that one. And this is what controls all functions in your body. So everything depends on serotonin. When serotonin rises, all of a sudden you feel better, you look better, everything works better, and you notice a difference. And that's the key to life, folks.
0: Mm-hmm. Yeah. And that's an important reminder because sometimes, you know, when we're talking about, you know, putting things in our body, this is where that quality becomes everything. And if you're going to put something in your body every single day, which you mentioned Doritos isn't the answer, you know, we need to start looking at where it came from, how it was processed and whether it still has that biological power that you're paying for it. And when we're talking about longevity, Larry, we're talking about purity. It's not a luxury. It's it's a baseline. Right. So what I appreciate here is that you're not just selling a label. You know, you're talking about that origin, the lab verification, and preserving those active compounds and that fermentation process that takes place in Southern California. And that's the difference between a premium wellness tool and just another, say, sugary bottle that's on a store shelf. And that's really what I want to discuss today is just how we can use Tahiti Trader Noni juice as this longevity tool. And folks, again, if you're ready to learn more about Tahiti Trader Noni juice for yourself, Larry, can you give a little bit of insight? You said that you were going to give our listeners a first look at an app and then also a show special today.
1: Well, that's right. Well, thank you for mentioning that. The reality is most people, for some reason or other, haven't followed instructions well in the past. So we offer a really wonderful app called Wellness Made Easy. It's the 21-day challenge where you use the Noni juice for 21 days. Follow the instructions. The app will remind you when you need to do things. This is key because water plays a big role in detoxification. And Noni's going to really help you get detoxified. So you want that first. Pardon me. And as you go down the road, you're going to find yourself feeling better immediately. In fact, most people will say, you know, it's only day 12 and I'm feeling great. Well, how did this happen? Well, your body wants to make the changes.
0: Mm-hmm. Well, let's get into this conversation more, Larry. 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We'll be right back with Mr. Larry Logsdon. 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

0: And we are back. You are listening to Health Talk America Presents, the Dr. Bob Martin Show. I'm Dr. Adam Brockman, and we're here today with Larry Logsdon of Tahiti Trader. So, Larry, you know, we've been talking about that silent killer, earlier in the hour today, and that's that thing that we already mentioned when you came on the show. It's inflammation. So many conditions today, from joint pain to fatigue, they trace back to this hidden inflammation. So I want you to explain to our listeners, how exactly does noni juice help the body manage inflammation on that, let's just say, a cellular level?
1: Well, inflammation, doctor, has everything to do, with the body signaling you that there's something wrong. That's what's going on here. It could manifest itself as a foggy head. You might find yourself foggy, can't really think clearly one time or another. Happens to a lot of people these days. And one thing that really stands out is the muscle pains and also joint pains and just general fatigue. And these are all due to imbalances in your homeostasis. Now, homeostasis is your body's ability to keep everything floating normally. It's down or it's high. And so what you want to do with noni is sip it, to allow it to enter your system very slowly. Some people say, I just want to shove it on back. Well, you could do that, but you'll get better results by sipping it slowly, because it allows the body to absorb it very, very quickly. If you take it all one big shot, well, you lose about half of it to digestive effort. So one might want to be aware of that. Going back to inflammation, here's the thing. The body's telling us something's wrong. Something's not right. And you're feeling it, seeing it, and you're wondering, what am I going to do? Well, the first thing the body wants to do is get rid of it. Most inflammation originates in the gut. And noni juice works in the gut. And you'll find that it gets things right in short order. Usually, within 2 weeks, you'll notice a big difference from following our protocol. You're going to love it. And you'll feel the difference right away. Most people say they feel it as soon as it hits their lips. They say, I'm feeling something. Mm-hmm. Yeah, you're supposed to. The body wants to change. It's a walking, talking chemical factory. And the thing it's missing is the right nutrients. Today's foods just don't have it all for you. And keep in mind that it's been around 5,000 years, and this is all that the early settlers and the South Pacific Islanders, this is all they had. They had nothing else. What's interesting about this is keeping them well. In fact, the research we have recovered, more than 700 studies have been done on noni. And one thing that we have found is it's the foundation of wellness. You're going to love it. Pretty good stuff.
0: Mm-hmm. Yeah, and Larry, we know inflammation is really at the center of so many health complaints people deal with every day. And I know that you said there's so many research articles on this, and noni helps by supporting the body's response to that oxidative stress and those inflammatory pathways at that cellular level. So one of the things that has made noni so interesting in that research world is its ability to influence markers connected to inflammation, including the pathways associated with that COX-2 activity. So, so really, you know, folks, what that means in practical terms is that when people take noni consistently, they often notice less stiffness, less soreness, and a better ability to recover. It's not necessarily forcing the body in this artificial way. This is all natural. It's helping the body calm that internal fire, if you will, so normal repair and balance can happen more efficiently. And Larry, I do want to play a testimonial, because you've got this collection of remarkable testimonials from athletes to everyday folks. So what I'm going to do is, let's go ahead and see if we can play Joni's testimonial here for everyone.
2: Sure. My name's Joni. I'm 35 years old. I love noni. Noni has been literally one of the best finds in my entire life. I was doing some searching around for something to help me increase my energy. I had really low energy levels. I had this lingering pain, and noni was the winner. And it's amazing.
0: Okay.
1: Joni is an amazing gal. She is middle 30s. And she recently was widowed, with a very young, I think year and a half year old baby. And she has two more children. And she was just, all of a sudden, the grief is one part of it. But the other part that was very difficult is that the kids require so much extra love and attention now. She just wasn't feeling like she could do it. And she was feeling really, really, really down on herself. And when she found us and she made the change, she said, oh my Lord, what a difference in my life. And she called me one day just to talk and talk and talk. The recording we have of her is much longer, but it probably is more than we need to have here. But the important thing is she made a big difference in her body because it was out of whack. I mean, how many times did she drive through to buy foods for her kids? She would eat them too, right? Causes these problems, folks. This is the way you solve the problem, and she no longer does the drive-thrus. She's making sandwiches at home with the kids and realizing that there's better ways to actually make it happen.
0: Mm-hmm. And I know you've collected many different stories, and I think you told me one of my favorite stories that you said is from a customer that had been struggling with daily joint discomfort, which in low energy. This is very common. This is a good chunk of the population now. So it's nothing dramatic. It's just the kind of wear and tear that slowly steals the quality of life. And yeah. So you told me after they committed to Noni consistently, they started getting out of bed with less stiffness, walking more comfortably, and feeling like they had that little jump in their step back.
1: Right.
0: So can you give a quick testimony? We got a minute or so before break about, let's just say, a performance driven one, maybe an athlete or somebody that was just looking for a performance kick.
1: Yes. In fact, the release of energy is the big thing. Now, Joni, as an example, was a training triathlete. And so her training just accelerated when she began using the Noni, because it just increased her ability to take the longer strides. She didn't get the fatigue like she normally would. Now, let me give an example of what I'm talking about. Research has been done on mice, laboratory mice. And they took laboratory mice and they gave them the swim test. Six mice had been just fed regular food, and six other mice had been given Noni juice. They put them into the water. The mice that drank the Noni juice could swim for 3 hours before they'd fatigue. The regular mice went for about 20 minutes before they sank and died. That's a big deal.
0: Mm-hmm. Yeah,
1: it's a absolutely. Big deal. That's mm-hmm. how much better it helps control all of our fight-flight syndrome, the way it helps regulate the release of adrenals, the way everything works better, because the body is now not in crisis mode. It knows better. It's amazing. God gave us all these incredible, wonderful foods here, folks, to help us live a better life.
0: Yeah. Well, Larry, we got to take a short break. Folks, I want you to stick around, because up next, we're going to talk about how Noni can actually boost that physical performance. And we're talking about things like VO2 max. And if you've got questions or you want to order, call 800-842-5309 or visit TahitiTrader.com. More with Larry Lugsden after the break. 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

0: Welcome back to the Dr. Bob Martin Show. I'm Dr. Adam Brockman, and we're exploring the incredible benefits of noni juice with Larry Logsdon of Tahiti Trader. So, Larry, we've covered pain and inflammation, but I want to continue this conversation with high-performance energy. I know you said people notice a lift in their energy within days of drinking noni juice. So what happens in their system that allows noni to boost health and vitality without the jittery ups and downs of caffeine or sugar?
1: Well, noni helps you to better manage stress. Now, stress is a positive motivational force, and most of it is driven by the adrenals, your adrenaline. But most folks don't realize that when they tap into adrenals under ordinary conditions, they usually overtap what is needed. It's just the way the fight-flight syndrome works. So we went and tested this theory with a group of triathletes, seasoned athletes. I mean, big deal, these guys. Big deal. And so half of them were on sports drinks, whatever they were, and the other half were on noni juice. And what they found was, after the first two legs, they found that the people who were on the noni juice outran the regular training athletes by 42 minutes. That's a big deal if you're trying to when you're on a triathlete. You're finishing almost an hour ahead of them. Why is that? Well, because they didn't fatigue when they were going through the last legs of the bike and the last legs of the runs and the last legs of the swim. That's a big deal. Well, it's easy. The body wants to do these things, folks. You just need to give it the nutrients it needs to allow you to make those changes. And that's a beautiful thing. All natural.
0: Mm-hmm. Yeah. I've been taking noni for some time now. Feel better, more energy. It's a great thing. You can take that daily shot at about lunchtime to make it through the afternoon, where maybe coffee might have been the answer before. I want to talk about this app and this 21-day challenge. You've created the 21-day challenge to help people experience noni's benefits firsthand. I want you to walk us through what the challenge looks like, how much to take, what to expect, and the kind of changes users they usually notice by the end of those 3 weeks.
1: Well, so our app is something when you download to your phone, an iPhone, or it could go to an Android. Either way, it's fine. And what we do here is we find out what your goals are. So we are going to help you get to where you're trying to go. We're like the Google Maps of the wellness business. And you're going to start changing a few things in your life. You're going to start with taking your noni in the morning. And it won't be very long before you're taking a big glass of water, another one in the afternoon, perhaps one more in the evening, depending on your training schedule, what you're trying to accomplish. Mm-hmm. And you're going to notice right away the difference. And we're getting feedback from you as you go, so we're able to help you. And in the end of the week, you're going to give us a short little video telling us how you're doing. And we're here to keep you going the direction you're trying to go. Most people find the big change at day 10, 11, and 12. Why I say that is because the body is finally letting go of all the toxins. You're going to notice you're going to visit the restroom a little more often. Why is that? Because we're loaded with toxins, loaded with junk in our gut, and it's making these difficult for the body to convert energy, because that's where it all occurs, is in the gut. And noni works in the gut. You're going to notice it. And then at day 10, 11, 12, you start seeing, wow, I'm really noticing new things now. And this is what your body wanted to do all along. You just didn't have the high-powered nutrients to do the job. So it's an amazing thing. You're going to love it. And the app is going to help you get there. And we give it to you free as part of a special Dr. Bob Martin special here, where you get two bottles and a book called Building an Amazing Immune System, which you really want to do. It's nice. I wrote it. And the app, all included, one great price.
0: Mm-hmm. And so again, that is the app, the free download of the app, which is on iPhone, Android. You get the book, Building an Amazing Immune System, that was wrote by Larry. And then and then it's two bottles of noni juice in this package. And right. And again,
1: it's $69.95.
0: Okay.
1: The whole
0: okay.
1: package. So you're going to save yourself a solid $30. And what's nice about this, folks, is it's easy. And we want it to be easy. We want you to enjoy this part of your life. A lot of folks don't realize you can actually have this. So they think, oh, yeah, I was like that when I was young, and now it's not the same. Well, a lot has to do with what are you doing different now than you were doing when you were younger, right? And probably had a better diet when you were younger. But the reality is your body wants this. Don't you want it to? Of course. And you'll have a lot of fun getting there. And I know you're going to love it.
0: And this is how you can order. It's 800-842-5309. 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
0: 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We just have one more segment to go with Mr. Larry Logsdon. 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
4: All right, it's our final segment here on the Dr. Bob Martin Show. I'm Dr. Adam Brockman, still here with a pioneer of this Noni movement. That's Mr. Larry Logsdon. So, Larry, again, We've been talking about this 21-day challenge, and you created this to help people experience Noni's, the benefits of Noni. So for our listeners, once again, that are ready to take control of their health naturally, tell us more about this 21-day challenge and how they can start their journey with Tahiti Trader Noni Juice.
1: Well, it works a little like this, folks. The body has a lot of toxins it needs to unload. So when you start your 21-day challenge, you're going to begin the process of unloading what needs to be gone anyway. And you'll notice a difference in about day 5, 6, and 7, and then the big one around day 10, 11, or 12. And we're going to guide you with the app. The app's going to show you what you need to do, when you need to do it. 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Well, the biggest problem we have noticed is that people sometimes forget or didn't understand something and therefore miss doing it and then don't know why it's not delivering what they thought. Well, the reality is your body is going to change because of the nutrients it has, and it's going to change when it unloads what it doesn't need, and you'll notice a difference as soon as that happens. 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It's the best thing you've ever done.
4: 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And I tell people, Larry, to not overcomplicate it. You know, they can go ahead and start this challenge if they stay consistent and pay attention to what the body's trying to tell you. And if you're looking for that natural way to support energy, mobility, and that whole body wellness, this is a very practical place to begin. And I like it because this challenge that with the app, the 21-day challenge, it gives people a real roadmap. It's not guesswork. That's a 21-day window, and that's long enough for you to pay attention to your body, and short enough that it feels like it's very doable. So if you're looking for that perfect moment to start taking better care of yourself, this might be it. We spend way too much time ignoring the early signs, that fatigue, the stiffness, the brain fog,
1: people don't know what to do about it. That's the problem. In fact, that's the number one question people will ask their doctor when they visit him is, why don't I feel right? What's wrong with me?
4: Yeah. So that is easy way to start. You just join that 21-day challenge. 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All right, well, that's a wrap for today, but your journey to better health is just starting. I want you to join the Noni Revolution. 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
7: I'm Dr. Anthony Lizerwitz, and this is Climate Connections. During heavy downpours, stormwater can wash over roads and lawns, picking up pollution and flooding streets and homes. As the climate warms, many areas will get more extreme rain. But homeowners can help limit flooding with a simple and attractive bit of landscaping, replacing lawn grass with native plants. Native plants are species that are indigenous to a region and a natural part of the local ecosystem. In western states, for example, that might include riverbank lupin or blue elderberry. In the northeast, that could mean Joe Pieweed or winterberry, a type of holly. Many native plants, like coneflowers, big bluestem, and Indian grass, have longer roots than lawn grass. 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
3: Hey, y'all. Merle here. Good news. For once, my neighbors is jealous of me. You want to know why? Because my grass is growing and looking green, and I can sit on my sofa out in the front yard, and I don't even have to overwater it anymore. You know how I did it? I listened to Damn Water Boys on the Water Zone every Thursday night on KCIA. Well, I got me a smart controller, and now it waters at night, and my yard looks darn tootin'. No more sneaking around and hooking up my hose to my neighbor's spigot in the middle of the night, and his dog won't bite me anymore. And you can do it too. Listening is easier than ever. 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

0: 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Dr. Martin is a chiropractic physician, a board-certified clinical nutritionist, and diplomate of the American Academy of Anti-Aging Medicine. The information presented on this show is educational in nature. Please consult your personal health care provider regarding health issues you may have. Got a health-related problem or challenge? Not feeling well, and you just don't know where to turn or what to do? Dr. Bob Martin is here for you and will do his very best to answer your health question. The toll-free number to ask Dr. Martin a health question or to make a health-related comment is 800-606-8822. 800-606-8822. 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
1: 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We are the home of the health alternative of the week that's coming up a little later in the hour, and the only place where we are looking at the latest breakthroughs through the lens of common sense. Today, we're going to see if the dad bod is the look us fellas should strive for. That it's going to come up a little bit later in the hour, but first we're going to dive into our health headlines that are shaking up the wellness world this week. So let's go ahead and get into our health headlines of the week. The wires are buzzing with the news that a PVVAC PS vaccine, the first ever vaccine designed entirely by artificial intelligence, has cleared the phase one human trials. Researchers at the University of Cambridge in Southampton didn't just tweak an old formula. They let computer analysis and analyze thousands of viral sequences to create a super antigen designed to protect against every coronavirus from the past, the present, and even the future bat spills we haven't met yet. And this trial involved healthy adults and used a needle free microfluid jet device. So no needles, no code talk, just this high-speed fluid pushing a DNA plasmid into your system. So, you know, I'm all for innovation, but let's be real. We are now outsourcing our immune education to an algorithm. The scientists, they say this is a milestone. And sure, from a technology standpoint, it's impressive. But here's the rub. The trial showed that while the vaccine was safe, the actual immune response was described as modest but variable. So the translation, the AI is smart, but it still hasn't figured out the infinite complexity of the human immune system. So we're trying to build a digital wall against nature, but nature has been playing this game for millions of years. Instead of waiting for a computer to tell your body how to react, why aren't we talking about the ancient wisdom of priming the terrain? So if your internal environment is a swamp, there's no amount of AI-designed super antigens that are going to save you. We need to stop treating our bodies like a fortress under siege and start treating them like a vibrant living system that it is. AI is a tool. It's not a savior. So let's keep focusing on making that host, and that's you, healthy, too healthy, if you will, to be a hospital home for a virus in the first place. Next up, we have, if you've been told that your bone on bone and your only future is a titanium joint, hold the phone. Stanford scientists have discovered a way to actually regrow lost cartilage by inhibiting an enzyme called 15-PGDH. They're talking about its level skyrocket as we age, basically acting like a dimmer switch on our body's natural repair mechanisms. In mouse studies and human tissue samples, blocking this enzyme didn't just slow the rot, it actually grew back thick, functional hyaline cartilage. And this is huge. This is exactly that ancient wisdom meets modern technology. For decades, the joint replacement industry has been this multi-billion dollar juggernaut. And their solution, wait until it's broken, then cut it out and replace it with a hinge, basically from a hardware store. But Stanford is proving what we've been saying on the show for years. The body has an incredible and innate capacity for restoration if you give it the right interference and you remove that chemical interference. And much the same way we discuss regenerative medicine on the show often. And by inhibiting this enzyme, this 15-PGDH, they are essentially unlocking the body's own repair shop. We're talking about a future where a simple injection or even a pill could potentially render the total knee replacement obsolete. It's about vitality, not just maintenance. And now we're still a few years out from this being in your local clinic, but the fact that science is finally looking at regeneration instead of replacement, it's a massive win for anyone who wants to stay active into their 90s. So I want you to keep an eye on this one. It could be a game changer for the longevity community. All right, we got some new data from the Active 6 trial involving nearly 3,000 adults, and it's thrown the spotlight back on a dirt cheap old school diabetes drug. We're talking metformin. While it didn't hit the high bar for curing every symptom, the data showed that starting metformin early during a COVID infection cut the risk of the long COVID diagnosis by a staggering 50%. So I like it when an old dog learns new tricks. Metformin has been around forever. And why it does work here, it's because it's targeting that metabolic health. It's not some fancy, high-priced miracle drug. It's a tool that helps manage blood sugar and inflammation. So this trial proves that the better your metabolic health, the better your chances of bouncing back. And here's the provocative part. Why do we need a pharmaceutical shortcut for metabolic health? If you're following the complete wellness principles we talk about, lowering your sugar, moving your body, and keeping your insulin sensitive, you're already doing what metformin tries to do. So we're seeing a 50% reduction in long COVID because the drug is forcing the body to do what it should be doing normally and naturally. It's another example of modern science validating the fact that your metabolism is the foundation of your entire health house. So don't just wait for a prescription. Fix that foundation now. And finally, we have MIT just unveiled a sensor the size of a blueberry that allows you to track your core body temperature with precision accuracy. It uses transistor leakage current to sip power, meaning it can live inside you for days, beaming data to an external antenna. It's the ultimate biohacking toy for those who want to know everything happening under the hood. So we know that we're obsessed with data, folks, right? We've got watches that track our sleep. We have rings that track our heart rate. And now a blueberry that the size of this instrument here that tracks our guts. But here's my question. At what point does all this data start to become a distraction? Now, don't get me wrong. Knowing your core temperature for fertility or infection monitoring is cool technology. But we're becoming a society that knows our leakage current statistics but can't tell when we're actually hungry or tired or stressed without an app telling

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1: Welcome back to Health Talk America presents the Dr. Bob Martin Show. I'm your host, Dr. Adam Brockman, and if you're just joining us, I want you to buckle up because we're about to strip the cute factor right off a health trend in this modern world. We're talking about the dad bod. You've seen the memes. You've heard the jokes. Maybe you're even patting your own spare tire right now, thinking it's a badge of fatherhood. And maybe it's just too many Sunday barbecues. Well, I'm here to tell you that that badge is actually a biological time bomb. It's not just a wardrobe challenge. It's a biohazard that's sitting right in your gut. And folks, if you want to join in the conversation, which is always welcome, I encourage you to reach out through our email. 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

0: Okay, let's go ahead and get into this conversation. We live in a culture that loves to sugarcoat the truth, literally and figuratively. We've rebranded the beginning of a metabolic collapse as the dad bod. It sounds soft, it sounds approachable, and maybe even a little bit charming. But while the world is busy normalizing the expanding waistline, your heart is in the corner that's silently screaming for help. When you look in the mirror and you see that protrusion over your belt, you aren't just looking at extra energy storage. You're looking at a biological hazard. That belly fat isn't passive. It's not just sitting there. It's an active, aggressive, and highly toxic extra tissue that is hijacking your internal system. And here's the truth. Every single extra inch on your waistline is a direct hit to your longevity. Research shows that every additional 2 inches on your waist, your cardiovascular risk for disease jumps by a staggering 10%. And that's not just a maybe, that's a metabolic tax that you're paying every single day. Most people, they think of fat as just a storage locker for excess calories. That's the old way of thinking. Modern science tells us what we've been saying on the show for years, that visceral fat is an endocrine organ. Unlike the pinchable fat that's under your skin, that subcutaneous fat, visceral fat is packed deep inside your abdominal cavity, and it wraps itself like a parasitic vine around your liver and your pancreas and your intestines and your other organs. And here's where it gets scary. It's a high output factory for inflammation. This dad bod factory is churning out a cocktail of destructive cytokines. Specifically, it's dumping interleukin 6 and tumor necrosis factor alpha into your bloodstream. Those aren't just fancy scientific words. They are the matches that start the fire of systemic inflammation. This chronic low-grade inflammation is the root cause of almost every disease of civilization that we face today, from Alzheimer's to type 2 diabetes. And when your internal organs are marinating in this toxic swamp, they can't function. Your liver starts to get fatty. Your pancreas struggles to manage insulin, and your blood vessels begin to lose their elasticity. You aren't just carrying a little extra weight, you're hosting a hostile takeover. So let's start by talking about the engine. Your heart was designed to pump blood through this sleek, efficient system. But when you've got a visceral fat biohazard in the way, it's like trying to run a high-performance sports car through a muddy swamp. It's just not going to happen. So this dad bod, it's the primary driver of atherosclerosis, and that is the hardening and the narrowing of your arteries. These inflammatory cytokines that we're talking about, they act like sandpaper on that delicate inner lining of these arteries, and it creates tiny tears where plaque can easily take hold. And it's not just about the plumbing. Visceral fat actually produces a precursor to a hormone that's called angiotensin. And while the stuff tells your blood vessels to constrict, that's what angiotensin does. And when these vessels constrict, your blood pressure goes through the roof. This is why the circumference of your abdominal cavity is one of the single best predictors of cardiovascular death, regardless of what the scale says. You could have a normal BMI and still be at high risk if the fat is concentrated in your gut. We call this TOFI, thin on the outside, fat on the inside. Okay, so guys, I want you to listen up, because this part is where it's really going to hurt. That spare tire isn't just killing your heart, it's stealing your manhood. Visceral fat is the primary site for an enzyme called aromatase. And what does aromatase do? It takes your hard-earned testosterone and it converts it into estrogen. Yes, you heard that right. Your belly fat is literally turning you into less of a man on a hormonal level. The evidence here, it creates this vicious downward spiral. Low testosterone leads to more fat gain, and especially around the middle. And more belly fat leads to more aromatase. And more aromatase leads to more estrogen and even lower testosterone. And this is why you feel tired, while you start to lose muscle mass, and why you lost that get up and go. You're not getting older. You're being hormonally sabotaged from the inside out, thanks to visceral fat. So what do we do? Do we give up? Do we just accept the dad bod as this inevitable part of aging? Absolutely not. And on the show, we talk about biohacking your way to vitality and health. We look at ancient wisdom of movement and clean eating, validated by modern clinical research. You don't need a reboot, you need restoration. You need to stop feeding the fire. And the fastest way to shrink the biohazard is to cut the fuel. That means refined sugars and processed carbs. Those are the primary building blocks of visceral fat. So swap the convenience foods for the protocols that we discuss on the show. And lift some heavy things. Resistance training is the ultimate metabolic medicine. It increases your insulin sensitivity, and it tells your body to burn fat for fuel instead of storing it around your organs. And then you need to support your organs. 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So the dad bod isn't a personality trait. Yes, your partner should think you're cute and an extra 10 or 30 pounds and all, but it's still a health concern. But the good news is that visceral fat is often the first to go when you start making the right moves. You have the power to extinguish the fire, shut down that toxic factory, and protect your heart and your other organs. You're not a passenger in your own health journey. You're the driver. So it's time to stop normalizing the decline and start prioritizing the restoration of your health. Your family needs you healthy. Your heart needs you. And you deserve to feel like the high energy man you were meant to be. All right, we have to step away for a quick break, but don't go anywhere. When we come back, we're going to get to our health alternative of the week. You're listening to the Dr. Bob Martin Show on Health Talk America. 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

Welcome back to Health Talk America presents the Dr. Bob Martin Show. I'm Dr. Adam Brockman, and today we're going to continue to cut through the noise. Before the break, we were talking about the dad bod and the biohazard that's sitting around your waist. But there's another biohazard most of you are ignoring every single morning, and that's right under your nose. And I'm talking about your mouth. Look, we've been told for decades that if you just scrub your teeth with some neon-colored, fluoride-packed paste from the grocery store, you're good. Well, wrong. Your mouth is the gateway to your entire system. 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All right, it's time for our health alternative of the week.

0: We've all been there. You're doing the right things. You're watching the plate. You're hitting the pavement and you're checking the boxes. But the scale isn't just stubborn. It feels locked. It feels like there's a little drag on your system, a silent resistance that turns every calorie burned into a huge effort. And in the world of functional wellness, we call this metabolic friction. But think of it this way. If you try to drive your car with the parking brake half engaged, you can still move, but you're burning more fuel and you're wearing out that engine and you're generating a massive amount of unnecessary heat. In your body, that parking brake is chronic. It's a low-grade systemic inflammation. It's the invisible anchor that keeps your metabolism from reaching those cruising speeds. It's not just about willpower. It's about physics. And this week, we've got a precision tool that acts as that ultimate metabolic lubricant. And for centuries, we've known that there was something special about the vine. Ancient cultures didn't have double-blind studies, but they knew the restorative power of the grape. You fast forward to June of this year, and the modern lab is finally catching up to what ancients suspected. And that is the secret isn't just in the fruit, it's in the heart of the seed. So we're talking about grape seed extract, and that is our health alternative of the week for a specific reason. It's packed with high-performance antioxidants that are designed to hunt down the friction in your cells. And I'm not here to give you fluff. I'm here to give you the data that moves the needle. This large landmark 12-week clinical study highlighted in Natural Grocers Nutrition Research Bites has sent shockwaves through the entire wellness community. Researchers took adults who were struggling with that invisible anchor, you know, carrying extra weight and dealing with the metabolic drag that comes with it. They put everyone on a modest, sustainable diet, and they cut just 250 calories a day. And one group got a placebo, and the other got 300 milligrams of grape seed extract daily. And the results weren't just good. They transformed these people. We had double the victory. The grape seed extract group lost an average of 8.7 pounds, while the placebo only managed 4.1. That was the same diet, the same time, nearly double the fat loss. And studies show a significant reduction in body fat mass while, and here's the kicker, it preserves the lean muscle tissue. And this is where it gets interesting. The researchers looked at the blood markers for metabolic friction. We're talking about CRP. It dropped a staggering 33%. TNFA, and that's a major inflammatory clog in your metabolic pipes, it decreased by almost 25%. And NPY, a neuropeptide that can drive up your appetite, fell by an additional 15%. So when you lower those markers, you're not just dieting, you're literally removing that friction from your system. So you're cutting that invisible anchor. And so the beauty of grape seed extract is that it represents that empowerment first philosophy we live by here on the show. You don't necessarily have to be a victim of your biology. You don't have to accept that slowing down is just part of getting older. By using nature's precision tools validated by the highest levels of modern science, you are taking that steering wheel back. You are choosing to be the architect of your own health and vitality. And Natural Grocers is right to highlight this in their June research. Grapeseed extract is a promising natural option for anyone looking to support healthy weight management and overall metabolic efficiency. It's safe, it's grounded in science, and it's a testament to the power of plant-based intelligence. So it's your move now. If you're ready to stop fighting that friction, if you're feeling stuck, I want you to check out the research. You can go to healthtalkamerica.com and also talk to your healthcare provider about adding 300 milligrams of high quality grapeseed extract to your daily routine. You don't just work harder, you work smoother. I'm Dr. Adam Brockman, and this has been your health alternative of the week. And with that, we're going to step aside for a quick break. When we come back with more on the Dr. Bob Martin Show on Health Talk America.
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0: And we are back. You're listening to Health Talk America presents the Dr. Bob Martin Show. I'm your host, Dr. Adam Brockman. And if you're just joining us, once again, I want you to buckle up. We are diving into our health outrage of the week that is going to make your parental instincts kick into overdrive.
1: Jeez, I don't believe it. Oh, come on.
2: It's time for the outrage, because it's nothing but.
0: We talk a lot on the show about longevity and vitality and making smart choices for your wellness. But today we're talking about a choice that's being made for our kids by an algorithm, and it's costing lives. We're going to pull back the curtain on the over-the-counter illusion that's a dangerous lie that just because you can buy it next to the gum in the magazines, it can't kill you. Let's get straight to the heart of the matter. In Connecticut, over the span of just two short months, three families had their worlds shattered. Three children gone. And the culprit, an overdose of diphenhydramine, the common everyday ingredient in Benadryl. It's being called the Benadryl Challenge. It sounds like a playground game, right? It's something innocent. But on platforms like TikTok, this challenge is a digital siren song, luring teenagers into this chemical trap. They're taking massive doses, sometimes 10 times the recommended amount, all for the reward of a high or a hallucination. One 13-year-old girl reportedly ordered the pills through a delivery app. No ID check, no are you sure, just a few taps on a screen and a deadly dose was on her doorstep. This isn't just a lapse in judgment, it's a systemic failure of the safety net we think we have around our families. Now, let's get into the why. Why does a simple allergy pill turn into a lethal neurotoxin when the dose climbs? Well, diphenhydramine is a first-generation antihistamine. It's highly lipophilic, which is a fancy term for saying it loves fat and can easily slide right through the blood-brain barrier. In a normal dose, it makes you sleepy. In a challenge dose, it triggers what we call toxidrome. The medical community has a rhyme for this, and it's anything but poetic. It says, hot as a hare, blind as a bat, dry as a bone, red as a beet, and mad as a hatter. And when these kids ingest dozens of these pink pills, they aren't just tripping. They are inducing a state of frank delirium. Their heart rate, it skyrockets, which is known as tachycardia. Their body temperature climbs to dangerous levels. And the real nightmare begins, seizures and cardiac arrest. The drug starts blocking sodium channels in the heart and brain. It's like throwing a wrench into the electrical panel on your house. The signals get crossed, the rhythm breaks, and the system, it starts to shut down. So it's not a challenge, it's a game of chemical Russian roulette. And here's where the lens gets a little bit dark. Our ancestors looked to nature to find balance and healing. Today, our children look for a For You page that prioritizes engagement over existence. And the outrage isn't just that the drug is accessible, it's that we've cultivated an over-the-counter illusion. We've been conditioned to think that if drugs are over-the-counter, it's inherently safe. We leave it in unlocked cabinets next to the toothpaste or the Band-Aids. But modern technology with these viral algorithms, it has weaponized that basically familiarity. It takes a household staple and it presents it as a dare. It turns your medicine cabinet into a danger zone. And while the technology giants, they start to tweak their code to keep kids scrolling, our kids are paying the ultimate price for these likes. So I want to point you to some incredible insights from Dr. Gary Sofer. He's a pediatrician at Yale University School of Medicine. He's been on the front lines of this, and his advice is something every listener needs to hear right now. Yale's pediatric emergency department has largely moved away from using Benadryl. And why? Because we have better, safer alternatives that don't cross into the brain with the same sledgehammer effect. So his suggestion is to switch to second generation. So consider moving to these second generation antihistamines like Zyrtec or Claritin. They provide the same allergy relief without the heavy sedation or the high risk of the central nervous system toxicity. And obviously lock up, treat your over-the-counter medications with the same respect that you'd give a prescription opiate. If it's in the house, it needs to be behind a lock or in a place your children can't access. And don't wait for that challenge to pop up on their feed. Talk to your kids about what the pharmacology of safe drugs. Explain that over-the-counter doesn't mean invincible. And look, I'm not here to scare you into panic. I'm here to empower you with the truth. We are guardians of our children's health. We have the power to shut down this over-the-counter illusion in our own homes. Health isn't always about just the gym or the green juice. It's about awareness. It's about knowing that the most dangerous things in our lives are often the ones we've been too comfortable with. So let's look at this and turn it into a catalyst for change. Clean out the cabinets, lock up the pink pills, and for heaven's sake, talk to your kids today. Tell them that their life is more important than these 15-second viral videos. 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

0: Welcome back to Health Talk America presents the Dr. Bob Martin Show. You're with Dr. Adam Brockman, and it's time for our final segment this week. In the one today, we're going to pull back the curtain on the medical anomalies that baffle the white coat establishment. So with that, it's time for our health mystery of the week. I want you to imagine this. You're finally seeing the light. You've ditched the processed junk. Your morning starts with a massive spinach and kale smoothie. You've swapped wheat for almond flour because, hey, you're living the dream on a clean ketogenic style diet. You should feel like a superhero, right? But instead, you feel like you're 80 years old. Your knees are screaming. Your lower back is throbbing. And cherry on top, you just landed in the ER with a kidney stone that felt like a passing of a jagged piece of rebar. How can a healthy lifestyle lead to such physical wreckage? So here's the unfiltered truth. Mother Nature is brilliant, and sometimes she's a warrior. Some plants don't want to be eaten, so they develop chemical defense systems. Two of the biggest culprits that sabotage your joints that you might not think about, they're oxalates and lectins. And when you overload on high oxalate foods like spinach and almonds, you aren't just getting vitamins, you're flooding your system with compounds that love to bind to calcium. The result is calcium oxalate crystals. These aren't just stones in your kidneys, they are microscopic little glass shards, if you will, that deposit in your joints and your soft tissues. And stats show that roughly 80% of kidney stones are composed of calcium oxalate. So if they're in your kidneys, believe me, they can be in your connective tissues too, causing that mystery inflammation that your standard blood test just can't explain. Then we have lectins, the inflammatory bonds, the bombs that are found in nightshades and seeds. They act like a Velcro in your gut. They poke some holes in your intestinal lining, if you can say leaky gut, and trigger an inflammatory immune response that leaves your joints feeling like they're on fire. And our ancestors knew better. They didn't eat raw spinach by the pound. They soaked, they sprouted, they fermented, and they boiled their greens. These ancient techniques that modern science now proves that neutralize these anti-nutrients. And we're not saying stop eating vegetables by any stretch of the imagination. We're saying stop being a victim of the superfood marketing. If your healthy salad is sabotaging your health, it's time for a pivot. 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
4: 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The greatest environmental disaster in American history lasted for 8 years and displaced more than 3 million people. What was it? The Dust Bowl, which refers both to this event and the place where it happened. Some 100 million acres in Kansas, Colorado, Oklahoma, New Mexico, and Texas. This area normally sees just 20 inches of rain a year. High winds from the Rocky Mountains roll across it. Summers bring scorching heat. Winters bring Arctic blasts from Canada. Explorers called it the Great American Desert and avoided it. But in the late 1800s, agents from the government, eager to push development westward, rebranded it the Great Plains. Anyone with an $18 filing fee could stake a homestead. People came in droves and found an ocean of native grasses. These grasses had developed to withstand the prairie's harsh conditions. Over thousands of years, they created the topsoil, held it in place against the wind, and trapped moisture to withstand periodic droughts. But to inexperienced farmers, it just looked like grass. They burned it or plowed it under and planted wheat and other crops. Grain production soared, and the expansion seemed a success. Over the next 50 years, millions more settlers arrived. Then, in 1929, the Great Depression hit. Grain prices collapsed. Worse, in 1931, the rain stopped. What followed was a disaster of epic proportions, which we'll cover in our next installment on the Dust Bowl. I'm Scott Tinker.
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8: God bless you. God bless you this afternoon. Father, in the name of Jesus, we thank you for another day that you allowed us to come before you. We thank you for everything. We thank you for health and strength. Now, Lord, as your word go out, we pray that it will not return unto you void, but it shall accomplish that for which it's sent. The topic of the message today is going to be called Great in Power. I want you to go with me to Psalms 147. Psalms 147 in your Bible, if you please, and it reads this way. Praise the Lord, for it is good to sing praises to our God, for his pleasure and praises is beautiful. The Lord builds up Jerusalem, he gathered together the outcasts of Israel. He heals the brokenhearted and binds up their wounds. He counts the number of the stars, he counts them all by name. Great is our Lord and mighty in power. The sentiment of praise is beautiful. It's also expressed in the people of God in bringing their offering of praise and worship to the Lord. The few people who had returned from captivity faced an immutable task, but they needed to know, as do all subsequent people who do the work of the Lord, that because the work was God, he would see that it was accomplished. It is a privilege for God's people to be counted as part of the fulfillment of the task, but the glory belongs to him. He heals the brokenhearted. God's principal work is within the human heart. God works on the inside and is demonstrated on the outside. The Bible says, the day you hear my voice, harden not your heart. It's one thing about God. He knows your thoughts. He knows what's in you. He knows you better than you know yourself. But when you allow him to work from the inside out of you, and you allow him to bring you to a place in him, first of all, you got to get up with a song in your spirit, and you've got to be grateful. He let you sleep and snowed all night long. But just the same, he kept his angels watching over you. He watched over us that didn't deserve it. He watched over us that did deserve it. So many times we look at people and we pass an opinion. We don't think that person should be in the land of the living. We don't think that person should have anything. But if you spend more time praising God and guarding your mind and your heart and keeping yourself in Christ and thoughts on Christ, you don't have time to worry about anyone else. You don't have time to pass judgment in your heart against someone else. And these things that we use in our heart to bring down someone else is a sin that's brought upon us for even thinking these ways. Because you got to realize, he says, so is a man thinking. Now, when you criticize someone else because of something that you don't like or something that you feel they should or should not do, you find yourself falling into the same trap. You remember over in Mark chapter 12, I believe it is, they tried to trap Jesus in his words. And everything they came to Jesus with, Jesus had an answer. You see, you fall into the snare that the devil have you thinking that you're greater or you're better than someone else when you're not. It's just that God's goodness has followed you and blessed you not to fall into that snare. His understanding is infinite. You see, it's one thing about God. God knows what it is that a person is dealing with, whether you know it or not. God knows what makes a person be who they are and why they are. You may not. You may have a judgmental opinion, but that's not the opinion of God. Great is our God in power. Verse 6, the Lord lifts up the humble and he casts the wicked down to the ground. You don't have to try to fight God's battle for him. God will fight his own battle. If you stay humble before his feet, he'll lift you up. But if you're trying to lift yourself up, then you go ahead, because you're not going to do it without God. Everybody wants the mountain, but everybody don't want the responsibility of the mountain. Hallelujah, glory. There's a responsibility that comes with the mountain. And you've got to be prepared for that responsibility, for that stress, and for those ups and downs. A lot of people have been to the mountain and they roll right back down because they were not prepared for the mountain. There are so many challenges that we face in life. Someone always feels they can do something better than someone else until they're given the opportunity to do it. My God, glory to God. Verse 7 says, sing to the Lord with thanksgiving. Sing praises on the harp to our God, who covers the heavens with cloud, who prepares rain for the earth, who makes grass to grow on the mountain. If you spend more time lifting up the name of Jesus and singing, wake yourself up in the morning with a praise in your heart, a song in your spirit. You don't have time to sin and criticize someone else. Because if you open your mouth with a negative vibe, you bring it about negative vibes to yourself as well. You can't tear down somebody else without tearing down yourself. But when you got the real spirit of God down on the inside of you, You get up with a hallelujah, glory. You go to bed with a hallelujah. Thank you, Jesus. One thing I found, that he that keepeth his mind stayed on him, he'll keep you in perfect peace. Instead of criticizing them, you'll look at them and say a word of prayer for them. But you've got to allow the praises of God to spring forth in your spirit. You've got to shake off your own tragedies and your own grief and stop living them over and over again and allow God to bring about a joy in your spirit. The joy of the Lord is your strength, wonderful Savior. And God don't want you down mentally in the dumps, because he's working from the inside out. And a lot of times he allowed things to come. He allowed traps to jump to you, but you have to be prepared for the trap. You have to know how to maneuver your way out of the trap and out of the snare in your mind. Because everything starts in your mind. Hallelujah, glory. It's the way you perceive things. It's the way you hear things. It's what you read into it. It's not maybe even what the person was thinking. But because that you're carrying a load and you're not releasing that load, you're not crying out to God and letting him lift the load up off of your shoulder, but you're sitting there grumbling, mumbling, and angry for no reason, but let the praises of God come forth in your home and in your life. Let the praises of God overtake you, because great is our God. And powerful that he is. You serve a risen Savior who's in the world today. I know that he is living, no matter what you've heard them say. He lives, and he wants to live more and more in your heart. Some of y'all used to sing praises to God. You used to jump and shout for God. But when things got rough and your feelings got hurt, you throw Jesus away and you don't want to be bothered no more. But I come by to tell you, you still need him and he still wants you. Jesus still wants you to be a part of his plan for the world, and he takes pleasure in pleasing human beings. Jesus loves you with an everlasting love. Turn your mind back to Christ. Stop looking at individuals and assuming that they're speaking for Christ, because they're not speaking for him. I want you to seek the Lord and allow the praises of his spirit to enter into your aura once again. I speak the spirit of praise. I speak the spirit of joy. I loose the spirit of praise and I loose the spirit of joy into your heart. Because my Bible says what I loose on earth, he loose in heaven. And what I bind on earth, he bind in heaven. And I loose it into your spirit. Joy unspeakable and full of glory. Laughter. Enjoy yourself. Stop looking for your energy. Stop looking for your strength in other people. Look to Jesus, the author and the finisher of your faith, and he will give you everything that you need. Oh, glory, wonderful Savior. I heard somebody say, I sat down last night and I ate my last meal. When I got through, there was nothing left in the cupboard. There was nothing left in the refrigerator.

Soundings. Praise him. Praise him. Thank him. Thank him for all that he's done. We didn't deserve to be here, but God saw fit for us to be here. We don't even deserve his love, but he loved us so much that he sent his only begotten son, that whosoever believe in him shall not perish, but have eternal life. Shake the devil out of your mind. Shake the devil out of your spirit and sing praises to the Lord Jesus Christ. Everybody has a favorite spiritual song. You say, brother, my voice ain't too good. That's all right. It's for you and Jesus. Your voice is sweet in Jesus' ear. Your words are sweet in his ears. And Jesus wants to hear your song of praise. Oh, glory. Thank you, Jesus. Because there's one thing about it. When the seed is planted, it will grow. Hallelujah. Thank you, Jesus. Thank you. Thank you, Jesus, wonderful Savior. Now look at here in verse 8, who covers the heavens with cloud, who prepares the rain, who make the grass grow on the mountain. He gives, I'm in verse 9, he gives to the beast its food and to the young ravens that cry. He does not delight in the strength of horses. Take no pleasure in the legs of men. You see, God don't need no help. Oh, glory. Thank you, Jesus. The Lord takes pleasure in those who fear him and in those who hope in his mercy. Hope is only faith, and faith is the substance of things hoped for and the evidence of things not seen. Don't let nobody and nothing shake your faith. Don't let nothing and nobody tell you it cannot be done, because your Bible says what seems impossible with man has always been possible with God. You say, I don't see a way. I don't know a way. I've exhausted everything that I've had. I've gone to everybody that I know, and it seemed like can't nobody help me. But I come by to tell you, Jesus is the answer. Jesus will provide whatever you need. Most of us need more spiritual help than we do financial help, than we do money in this world. Stop seeking this world and seek ye first the kingdom of God and all of his righteousness. When you pray, pray for the more of his spirit, not for the more of money. God wants to give you the more of him. The more of him you have, the more of him he provides. Because he said, while you're on your knees praying, God puts an angel on the run. He already know what you need in this life. Oh, glory. God is not blind nor foolish or crazy. Jesus knows all of your sorrows and all of your needs. Trust in the Lord with all of that heart. Yeah. And lean not to your own understanding. See, he already know what you need. He already know what you're going through. But he wants you to praise him while you're going through it. He wants you to cry loud and spare not. He wants you to lift up your voice like a trumpet in Zion. He wants you to tell others of his goodness. In the stores, in the street, on the job, on the bus, on the subway. Start talking about Jesus, and the devil is going to get off the subway. Start talking about Jesus on the bus, and the devil's going to get off the bus. So many tragedies have taken place, but it's one sure thing about it. When God is trying to get your attention, anything can come up on you. So you need to turn and call on Jesus. He'll answer prayer. If you call on Jesus, he'll be right there. Thank you, Jesus. Thank you, Jesus. Can you say glory? Say hallelujah. Hallelujah. Wonderful Savior. Wonderful. Praise the Lord. Praise your God. He has strengthened the bars of your gates.
He has blessed your children within you. The blessing of the Lord is upon you. You see, I told you before, he blessed you in the beginning. He blessed you in Genesis from the beginning. He poured out a blessing on mankind.

0: Shine. That man could not resist the same blessing. Oh, glory. Yeah. High glory. Wonderful Savior. I've heard people say, and I've walked up, and God has used us in many ways. They were desiring something, and I walked in the door with it, not knowing that's what they wanted. But God just placed it on my heart. He said, go and give this one that. Go and do this one for that one. And all of a sudden, it was just what they needed. That didn't make me nobody, because I'm just a servant of the living God. So God knows what you need. He knows what you're desiring. Praise Him. Praise Him, praise Him, and He'll give you just what you need. But you need another dip. We need a new touch of His anointing. We need the more of His Spirit to live and walk in us. Can you say glory? He maketh peace in your borders, and He fill you with fine wheat. He'll make peace for you with your enemies. He'll make peace all around you. Wonderful Savior, wonderful Savior. Glory be to God. Have you ever been somewhere and it seemed like the person you was dealing with didn't like you and had a disposition and an attitude, but all of a sudden something came over them and they changed their whole song? That's because Jesus, He stepped in front of you. Thank you, Jesus. Thank you, Jesus. He sent out His commandments to the earth. His word runs very swiftly. He gives snow like wool. He scatters the frost like ashes. He casts out His hail like moisture. He can stand before His cold. He sent out His word and melted them. And He caused His wind to blow, and the water flowed. Hallelujah, glory. Wonderful Savior. See, it's something you got to know. The wind comes before the storm. Thank you, Jesus. If you go back to when Jesus and His disciples was on the ship, and Jesus was asleep, and the wind began to blow. The wind started blowing first, before the waves picked up. I want you to know, I come to stop the wind from blowing on you. I come to stop the wind of trouble and destruction blowing in your direction. I come to send it back. Wonderful Savior. Somebody is saying the same thing His disciples have said. God, do you care? Yes, He cares. Do you care? Are you concerned? Yes, He's concerned. He cares. He knows. Wonderful Savior. Jesus knows all of your sorrow and all of your suffering. He knows all of your trials. You say, Reverend, it's too hard to try to sing a song right now. But oh, God's putting a spirit song in your heart. He's putting a song in your heart. He's going to put joy unspeakable and full of glory. Lift up ye heads, ye gates, and be ye lifted up, ye everlasting doors, and the King of glory shall come in. Who is the King of glory? The Lord, strong and mighty. He's coming in. He's there now. Wonderful Savior. Jesus has entered where you at. Jesus is standing right there. He's right there with you. He's right there with you. He's present now. Now, He's present just like He was with His disciples when they were on that ship. Master, do you care? But the wind was blowing first. Remember, the wind comes a lot of times before the storm. Hallelujah, glory. And some of y'all have been experiencing the wind, and some of y'all are in the storm. Hallelujah. But I know, Lord, I come to loose you from it. I come to loose you in the name of Jesus, because my Bible says what I loose on earth, He'll loose in heaven. I loose you from the storm. I loose you from the wind. The wind of the devil, watch for his traps, because he comes with a trap in any direction he can. He brings a trap. He'll use your very loved one on you to trap you. Hallelujah. and to mess you up. Hallelujah. Glory be to God. Wonderful Savior. Wonderful Savior. Wonderful Savior. Wonderful Savior. Wonderful Savior. You got to remember when Peter, when Jesus was telling them about his death and Peter wanted to chastise Jesus, Jesus had to rebuke him. Now, Peter was with Jesus, but Jesus had to rebuke him because the spirit of the devil got into Peter and wanted Jesus to back up off of what he was saying about when he go, he will rise on the third day. The devil didn't want that to be known, so he was going to use Peter against Jesus. See what I mean about using them that are close to you to hurt you, to cause you to fail, to cause you to slip up, cause you to walk away from Christ. He will use the very person that you love. And that person don't even know that the devil is using them. You got to be able to bind the devil and get them off of that individual. They don't even realize what they're saying sometimes. The devil don't care. But you got to be, they wanted to catch Jesus up in his words over in the book of Mark chapter 12. They tried to twist Jesus' words. They wanted Jesus to say something that caused him to be able to arrest him before time. They wanted anything they could do to stop Jesus, and the devil will do anything he can to stop your praise and to stop you from living for Christ. Oh yes, oh yes, oh yes, but I know one thing about it. Greater is he that is in you than he that is in the world. And I know that God will go with you and go before you, and then God will stand in the battle, and God will keep the devil off of you if you just trust and believe him. If you don't throw up the towel, don't throw up your hands, don't give up. Remember, so if you think it, so is you. You got to remember, you got to keep the scriptures in your heart, the word in your heart, that I know the Lord is on my side and no one can stand against me, because he stands with me, for me, around me, and in me. And as long as you know Jesus is and you believe it and you stand on his word, I don't care what come, you are going to win. Remember, Jesus is the winner. Hey, he's a superstar. He won every battle that he had to face. He's already been through what me and you have been through. He's already did what me and you are trying to do. Hallelujah. But by power nor by might, but by his spirit, we can run through troops and leap over boundaries. We can make it. We can do this by the grace of the Almighty God. We can stand. We don't have to give in or lay down. No, you don't. The devil is a liar. I bind his presence in your presence. I bind him. My Bible says what I bind on earth, he bind in heaven. And I bind him in the name of Jesus. And he shall never be loosed to torment you anymore. Wonderful Savior. We come against every devil in hell. Wonderful Savior. He sent his word and melted them. He caused his wind to blow and the water flow. He declared his word to Jacob and his statutes and his judgment to Israel. He has not dealt thus with any nation. As for his judgment, they have not known them. Praise the Lord. Praise the Lord. Praise the Lord. Praise the Lord. If you can't do nothing else, I got a saying, Lord, if I had 1,000 tongues and 1,000 words, all I can say is thank you. All I can say is I thank you. Thank you for everything. Thank you just the same. Thank you. No matter what, no matter how it look, I thank you. No matter what come against me, I thank him. Glory to God. I thank him anyhow. Hallelujah. Because the trials, they come to make us strong. They come to mature us. They come to bring us through. They come to increase our faith. I want your faith to be increased today. I want you to know that he's not left you. Hallelujah. One that out of old seed. God is not like man. Or women, God don't walk away from us. We walks away from him. He said, I will never leave you nor forsake you, and even until the end of time. He never turns his back on you. Even when you have passed and left this life, Jesus has still got to see you in judgment day. He has not forsook you even when you've gone from this world and you no longer can function in this world. That doesn't mean God has forsook you. Hallelujah. wonderful Savior. Glory be to God. They're prophesying, talking about the end time, things that are taking place and things that they're seeing. But it's one sure thing about it. I know within myself, and I know for sure that God can do anything but fail. I don't care what your circumstances look like. I don't care where you at. I don't care what you're going through. I don't care if you're homeless. I don't care if you're in the hospital. It don't matter. I don't care if you're sitting on the front and they finna evict you. God can make a way. I don't care. I know God can do anything but fail. I dare you. I double dog dare you to try Jesus. I present you with the challenge. You try my Jesus and see if he don't bring you out all right. You try him, hallelujah. Step to the plate. You bad, step to the plate. Call on the name of Jesus and see if he don't answer you. Call on the name of Jesus and see if he don't move on your behalf. Call on the name of Jesus and see if he don't pour no more of his spirit in you. Call on the name of Jesus and see if he don't give you a better understanding. Call on the name of Jesus and see if he don't pour wisdom into your mind. Hallelujah. Glory be to God. Call on Jesus and see if he don't heal your broken heart. Hallelujah. Glory be to God. Wonderful Savior. Wonderful Savior, since Jesus came into my broken heart. Oh, what a wonderful day it has been. What a wonderful life it has been since Jesus came into my heart. Wonderful Savior. His goodness is following you. His goodness is with you. His mercy is all around you. If it wasn't, you wouldn't be here. You wouldn't hear my voice. But because he cared and because he lived, I can face tomorrow. Because he lived, I can face today. You can make it because he lived. You're going to make it. With God to be your help and God to be your strength, you're not going to fail. You're going forward. You're going to continue to go forward. Lift your hands and just praise him. Yes, that's his spirit falling on you now. His spirit is falling all around you right now. Thank you, Jesus. Thank you, Jesus, for the blessing of the Lord. Thank you. For the spirit of the Lord is upon you and he's moving in your behalf. Wonderful Savior. Remember the word said, look nor to the left nor to the right, but look to the hills from which cometh thine help. For your help cometh from the Lord that made the heavens and the earth. God is with thee. God is with you. God is on your side. Go with God, and God will go with you. God bless you.
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0: Welcome, everyone, to our celebration of the Sunday Mass, a ministry of the Passionist community. It is June 28th, the 13th Sunday of Ordinary Time. Today is a sponsored Mass, and the sponsor of our Mass is Dora Mintz, and her special intention is Margaret Mazza Mintz. So I ask you to keep both Dora and Margaret in your prayers as we journey through our Mass today. In the name of the Father, and of the Son, and of the Holy Spirit.
1: Amen.
0: The grace of our Lord Jesus Christ, the love of God, the communion of the Holy Spirit be with all of you.
1: And with your spirit.
0: And as we come together to celebrate these mysteries of our faith, let us first pause and prepare ourselves for this moment by asking God's forgiveness. Lord, have mercy.
1: Lord, have mercy.
0: Christ, have mercy.
1: Christ, have mercy.
0: Lord, have mercy.
1: Lord, have mercy.
0: May Almighty God have mercy on us, forgive us our sins, and bring us all to the gift of everlasting life.
1: Amen.
0: Glory to God in the highest, and on earth peace to people of good will. We praise you, we bless you, we adore you, we glorify you, we give you thanks for your great glory. Lord God, Heavenly King, O God, Almighty Father, Lord Jesus Christ, the only begotten Son, Lord God, Lamb of God, Son of the Father, you take away the sins of the world, have mercy on us. You take away the sins of the world, receive our prayer. You are seated at the right hand of the Father, have mercy on us. For you alone are the Holy One. You alone are the Lord. You alone are the Most High, Jesus Christ, with the Holy Spirit, in the glory of God the Father. Amen. And let us pray. O God, who through the grace of adoption chose us to be children of light, grant, we pray, that we may not be wrapped in the darkness of error, but always be seen to stand in the bright light of truth. Through our Lord Jesus Christ, your Son, who lives and reigns with you in unity of the Holy Spirit, God forever and ever.
2: Amen. A reading from the second book of Kings. One day, Elisha came to Shunem, where there was a woman of influence who urged him to dine with her. Afterward, whenever he passed by, he used to stop there to dine. So she said to her husband, "I know that Elisha is a holy man of God, since he visits us often. Let us arrange a little room on the roof and furnish it for him with a bed, table, chair, and lamp, so that when he comes to us, he can stay there." Sometime later, Elisha arrived and stayed in the room overnight. Later, Elisha asked, "Can something be done for her?" His servant Gehazi answered, "Yes. She has no son, and her husband is getting on in years." Elisha said, "Call her." When the woman had been called and stood at the door, Elisha promised, "This time next year, you will be fondling a baby son." The word of the Lord.
0: Thanks be to God.

A reading from the letter of St. Paul to the Romans. Brothers and sisters, are you unaware that we who were baptized into Christ Jesus were baptized into his death? We were indeed buried with him through baptism into death, so that just as Christ was raised from the dead by the glory of the Father, we too might live in newness of life. If then we have died with Christ, we believe that we shall also live with him. We know that Christ, raised from the dead, dies no more. Death no longer has power over him. As to his death, he died to sin once and for all. As to his life, he lives in God. Consequently, you too must think of yourselves as dead to sin and living for God in Christ Jesus. The word of the Lord. Thanks.

0: The Lord be with you.
1: And with your spirit.
0: A reading from the Holy Gospel according to Matthew.
2: Glory to you, O Lord.
0: Jesus said to his apostles, "Whoever loves father or mother more than me is not worthy of me. Whoever loves son or daughter more than me is not worthy of me. Whoever does not take up his cross and follow after me is not worthy of me. Whoever finds his life will lose it. Whoever loses his life for my sake will find it. Whoever receives you receives me. Whoever receives me receives the one who sent me. Whoever receives a prophet because he is a prophet will receive a prophet's reward. Whoever receives a righteous man because he is a righteous man will receive a righteous man's reward. And whoever gives only a cup of cold water to one of these little ones to drink because the little one is a disciple, amen, I say to you, he will surely not lose his reward." The Gospel of the Lord.
2: Praise to you, Lord Jesus Christ.
0: I have to admit that for the longest time, when I heard this particular gospel, I felt a struggle coming on. I even at times felt sad and hopeless because Jesus' words seemed to push against what other teachings he's often given to us. You know, if you love your father and mother more than me, you're not worthy of me. If you love your son and daughter, well, I'm lucky there because I don't have a son and daughter. But I have a brother and sister. And I'm sure Jesus might say, if you love your brother and sister more than me, you're not worthy of me. If you don't take up your cross and follow me, you're not worthy of me. If you don't lose your life, you're not worthy of me. It seems to go against a lot of how I've tried to live my life, at least early on when I heard this particular gospel. You know, even Jesus says, you know, you're supposed, from the commandments, we're supposed to honor our mother and father. What's he getting at here? Well, I think, first of all, you have to realize that we're not to follow Jesus' words literally. At this particular point in Matthew's gospel, he's preparing his disciples for what they're going to face. They're going to face struggles and difficulties and challenges. They're going to be persecuted. They're not going to be liked because they're a follower of Jesus. And all of these things are going to play into whether or not they remain faithful or not. And I think all of these kinds of things play into whether or not we remain faithful or not. I think what this reading gets at and why I look at it this way now is that it's really talking about where we are rooted, where we are grounded. What's the center of how we live our life? And if the center is Jesus, if the center is God, if the center is the Trinity, the Father, Son, and the Spirit, then we're in the right place. And that our love for mom and dad flows out of that. And our love for brother and sister, or if we have sons and daughters, flows out of that. And our living of life, our taking up the challenges, the crosses that life throws at us, then we're in the right place. I've often thought that at certain points in times in my life, I've got things where they need to be. I'm right where I need to be. And usually when I begin to think that, God comes along and changes everything and sends me in a different direction. The idea of I've got to let go of my life and let God have it. And when I do that, I'm in the right place. So I feel more at home with this reading at this point in my life, because everything I do, I try to ground in the presence and the Spirit of God and live out of that. And as I treat others, as I love others, as I live my life, as I face the challenges that the world and life offers me, I try to do it out of the center of my life, which is Jesus, God, the Trinity, Father, Son, and Spirit. I believe in one God, the Father Almighty, maker of heaven and earth, of all things visible and invisible. I believe in one Lord, Jesus Christ, the only begotten Son of God, born of the Father before all ages, God from God, light from light, true God from true God, begotten, not made, consubstantial with the Father. Through him all things were made. For us and for our salvation, he came down from heaven, and by the Holy Spirit was incarnate of the Virgin Mary, and became man. For our sake he was crucified under Pontius Pilate. He suffered death and was buried, and rose again on the third day, in accordance with the Scriptures. He ascended into heaven, and is seated at the right hand of the Father. He will come again in glory to judge the living and the dead, and his kingdom will have no end. I believe in the Holy Spirit, the Lord and giver of life, who proceeds from the Father and the Son, who with the Father and the Son is adored and glorified, who has spoken through the prophets. I believe in one holy, Catholic, and apostolic church. I confess one baptism for the forgiveness of sins, and I look forward to the resurrection of the dead and the life of the world to come. Amen. And with glad hearts and joyful spirits, we offer God our prayers, petitions, and needs.
1: Our response is, Lord, hear our prayer. We pray in a special way for Mr. and Mrs. Pasquale Lovino and Keelan, Ian, and Madison Vasquez, the intentions for today's Mass. We pray to the Lord.
3: Lord, hear our prayer.
1: We pray in thanksgiving for the sponsor of our Mass today, Dora Mintz, and we remember her special intention, Margaret Maza Mintz. We pray to the Lord.
3: Lord, hear our prayer.
1: We pray for the intentions of our benefactors, the intentions of the Sunday Mass faith community that will be placed next to the altar, and for all in need of prayer today. We pray to the Lord.
3: Lord, hear our prayer.
0: Good and gracious God, hear our prayers and respond to them out of your unconditional love through Christ our Lord.

0: Friends in faith, pray that my sacrifice and yours may be acceptable to God, the Almighty Father. May the Lord accept the sacrifice at our hands for the praise and glory of his name, for our good and the good of all his holy church. O God, who graciously accomplished the effects of your mysteries, grant, we pray, that the deeds by which we serve you may be worthy of these sacred gifts, through Christ our Lord.
1: Amen.
0: The Lord be with you.
2: And with your spirit.
0: Lift up your hearts.
2: We lift them up to the Lord.
0: And let us give thanks to the Lord our God.
2: It is right and just.
0: It is truly right and just, our duty and our salvation always and everywhere, to give you thanks, Lord, Holy Father, Almighty and Eternal God. For you laid the foundations of the world and arranged the changing of times and seasons. You formed us in your own image and set us over the whole world and all its wonder, to rule in your name over all that you have made, and forever to praise you for your mighty works through Christ. And so with all the angels, we praise you, as in joyful celebration we acclaim.

You are indeed holy, O Lord, the font of all holiness. Make holy, therefore, these gifts, we pray, by sending down your Spirit upon them like the dewfall, so that they may become for us the body and blood of our Lord Jesus Christ. At the time that Jesus was betrayed and entered willingly into his passion, he took bread and, giving thanks, broke it, gave it to his disciples, saying, "Take this, all of you, and eat of it. For this is my body, which will be given up for you." In a similar way, when supper was ended, he took the chalice, once more giving thanks. He gave it to his disciples, saying, "Take this, all of you, and drink from it, for this is the chalice of my blood, the blood of the new and eternal covenant, which will be poured out for you and for many for the forgiveness of sins. Do this in memory of me."

Therefore, as we celebrate the memorial of his death and resurrection, we offer you, Lord, the bread of life and the chalice of salvation, giving thanks that you have held us worthy to be in your presence and minister to you. Humbly, we pray that partaking of the body and blood of Christ, we may be gathered into one by the Holy Spirit. Remember, Lord, your church spread throughout the world. Bring her to the fullness of charity, together with Leo, our Pope, and Robert, our Bishop, and all whom you call to the ministries and service and mission of your church. Remember also our brothers and sisters who have fallen asleep in the hope of the resurrection, all who have died in your mercy. Welcome them into the light of your face. Have mercy on us all, we pray, that with the Blessed Virgin Mary, Mother of God, with Blessed Joseph, her spouse, with the blessed apostles and all the saints who have pleased you throughout the ages, we may merit to be co-heirs to eternal life and may praise and glorify you through your Son, Jesus Christ. Through him and with him and in him, O God, Almighty Father,

0: At the Savior's command, informed by divine teaching, we humbly pray. Our Father, who art in heaven, hallowed be thy name. Thy kingdom come, thy will be done on earth as it is in heaven. Give us this day our daily bread, and forgive us our trespasses as we forgive those who trespass against us. Lead us not into temptation, but deliver us from evil. Deliver us, Lord, we pray, from every evil. Graciously grant peace in our days, that by the help of your mercy we may be always free from sin, safe from all distress, as we await the blessed hope and the coming of our Savior, Jesus Christ.
1: For the kingdom, the power, and the glory are yours, now and forever.
0: And Lord Jesus Christ, you said to your apostles, "Peace I leave you, my peace I give you." Look not on our sins, but look on the faith of your church, and graciously grant her peace and unity in accordance with your will, who live and reign forever and ever.
1: Amen.
0: The peace of the Lord be with you always.
1: And with your spirit.
0: Let us share that peace with one another. Lamb of God, you take away the sins of the world. Have mercy on us. Lamb of God, you take away the sins of the world. Have mercy on us. Lamb of God, you take away the sins of the world. Grant us peace. Behold the Lamb of God, behold him who takes away the sins of the world. Blessed are those called to the supper of the Lamb. Lord, I am not worthy that you should enter under my roof, but only say the word, and my soul shall be healed.

0: And let us pray. May this divine sacrifice we have offered and received fill us with life, O Lord, we pray, so that, bound to you in lasting charity, we may bear fruit that lasts forever through Christ our Lord.
1: Amen.
0: The Lord be with you.
1: And with your spirit.
0: And may our good and gracious God bless you today and always, Father, Son, and Holy Spirit.
1: Amen.
0: Our Mass is ended. Let us go forth and continue to proclaim the gospel with our life.
1: Thanks be to God.
0: And thanks to all of you for joining us today for our celebration of the Sunday Mass. Special thanks to our ministry team here for leading us and helping us to pray and to celebrate in a wonderful way today. You know, this week on Saturday is the 4th of July. So have a wonderful holiday, have a wonderful whatever kind of celebration you might have. And if you will be traveling this week and after this weekend, please do so safely. Have a great week, everyone. And until we meet again next Sunday, may the passion of Jesus Christ be always in your heart.

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11: NBC News Radio, I'm Scott Carr. Vice President J.D. Vance is in a Swiss Alps resort where further peace talks are being held with Iran. This despite some uncertainty over the Strait of Hormuz. Iran claims it shut down the oil shipping lane in protest of Israel attacking Lebanon, which it says violates its ceasefire agreement with the U.S. Vance says great progress has been made in ensuring a ceasefire holds in Lebanon.
12: We've seen the free flow of oil and gas. We've seen peace. And now we're trying to build on that to see if we can build something even better and more sustainable for the future.
11: In a social media post this morning, President Trump warns Iran will have to stop their highly paid proxies in Lebanon from causing trouble or they'll be hit very hard again. The TSA is warning air travelers, pack your patience. The combination of World Cup action and the Juneteenth holidays made for long security lines at many airports. More than 800 flights were canceled on Friday. Scott Carr, NBC News Radio.
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16: Super Bowl Sunday has arrived. I'm Jeff Nathans. Coming up a little bit later.
18: I got to praise him. He's all I got. But he's more than enough. Love. You don't hear me.

Praise God. Hallelujah. Praise the Lord. Praise the Lord. Praise the Lord. What you talking about? Amen. I love the Lord today because, amen, I want to let you know you can't put your trust in man. The Bible says put confidence in man, but put your trust in God. Can I say amen? So I've learned in my own personal life, amen, especially in the ministry, it has not been easy. I've learned to trust God. These last 20 years up in the high desert, I've learned, praise God, people say this and say that, but at the end of the day, you ain't got nobody but Jesus, Lord. So because I looked to God and I kept my eyes on him, I survived. Can I say I survived? And I want to let you know whatever you're going through, you can survive. I want to let you know the God of heaven and earth, he's still on the throne. And I want to let you know sometime, praise God, as we go through the storm and we go through trials and we want to give up, don't give up, don't give up, don't give up. Hold on to the name of Jesus. Hold on to that saving name. Can I say amen? Praise God. This is Reverend E.C. at KCAA Radio, New Life Open Doors Live. We're here every Sunday morning at 9 o'clock sharp here. Praise God. Actually, around 9:10, we're coming through. Praise God. The hottest gospel station in the Inland Empire on Sunday mornings. Can I say amen? Praise God. So I want to bless the service. Amen. And just pray that God would bless those today that are tuning in. And I want to let you know, praise God, don't be deceived. God is not a man that he should lie. Whatever man sowed, that shall he reap. I've been sowing in my spirit, man. I represent the spiritual, the physical, the financial. The spiritual, the physical, the financial. And I had to build my life because if we look at our circumstance, sometimes we get discouraged because we say, Lord, I just can't make it. I just don't see no how. I don't see how I can get through this thing. But I want to let you know, you can't look at you. You have to look at God. You have to look at the author and the finisher of our faith. Can I say amen? And always ask him, what is his will? What is his will? What is his will for your life? Many times we don't ask God. We just go out and do. We just go out and do. And then we wonder, say, Lord, why it didn't work? Why is this not working for me? Because he said, you didn't consult with me. Praise God. We learned in the Old Testament, now through all the great prophets, they always consulted God. Those real men of God, they came and said, Lord, will I win this war? Lord, should I go out and fight this fight? Lord, should I do this? And God would give him a response, yes or no, you shouldn't. And many times today, we have gotten so ahead of God that we don't, praise God, we don't consult the Lord. We don't consult him in our marriage. We don't consult him on our job. We don't consult him and say, Lord, I don't need you in those areas of my life. And that's where the enemy come in and destroy us. He comes in and destroy our marriage. He comes in and destroy our foundation because our foundation must be built up on Christ and upon the things of God. I know the world is changing, but it's not, you don't understand me. The Bible says, so as it was in the days of Noah, praise God, and Sodom and Gomorrah, so shall it be in the days when the Son of Man returned. They were eating and drinking and partying. So praise God, they're going to party right up until the final hour. That's what they did with Noah, until the final hour. Praise God. But the Bible says there'll be a great falling away. So if you tuned in, many people

perishing and we're still drying up. Lord, you don't understand. So I've learned, praise God, to shut all this stuff off and open up God's word. And I've been doing it faithfully. Can I say amen for the last 31 years? And I look around, he has blessed my way because that is where I get my direction. That is where I get my protection. That is where I get my strength. The joy of the Lord is our strength. Come on, somebody. So praise God. So I you say, Reverend, what are you talking about? I've done it that way from a young man from 22 to 53 now. And I look back over my life and I say, thank you, Lord, because if I trusted and put my trust even in family, friends, and all this, I would be ruined today. But because I came to God with a sincere heart, he'll keep me, and he'll keep you if you want to be kept. Can I say amen? That's why I gotta find me a cave. I gotta find me a hole, because I can't change with this world. I'm getting too old, and I've gotten too old to turn back. Come on, somebody. I'm too close to turn around. I said I'm too close to turn around. Hallelujah. Can you bring that one on for me, brother Joe? Amen. Hallelujah. Can I say? You don't hear me. We gonna let it go. That's all right. You don't hear me. That's all right. Whatever. You good. I'm too close to turn around. I'm going all the way.

like the joke. I can't let the world turn me around. It was too hard coming out.

I'm gonna take her to the end of the road. What about you? What about you? Tried everything. Everything else had failed. Try the Lord. Try Christ. This real Christian life. Come on. Come on. I love him today. I love him today. See, I need a

0: Lord. Going all the way. I'm going all the way. I got a made up mind. Can I say amen? Praise the Lord. Amen. Praise God. I want to take time and just bless and pray again, once again, for those out there today. Praise the Lord. Pray with me. Father God, I come in the mighty name of Jesus. Oh, Father, I pray for those that are listening, Lord, those that are watching or listening, watching through the internet, those that are listening by the phone lines, those that are listening through the radio, wherever this message is coming through, Father God, I pray that you would touch your people, Lord. Touch that one that wants to come to you but don't know how. Touch that one that is straddling the fence and they want to cry out because they know that they're empty inside. Lord, touch, Father God. Let them know that we are, every knee shall bow, every tongue shall confess. Let the men's out there, let them know it's manly to come to the God who created them. It's manly to fall down and humble themselves to the God of heaven and earth and be a man and example in front of their families. Let them know that doesn't belittle them by surrendering to your will, but that shows the real man, Lord. Oh, Father, to lead their families. Oh, Father God, it's nothing wrong with praying to the God of heaven and earth to open up doors, set them free, Lord, provide and guide, Lord. Oh, Father, I pray for that woman out there, that woman that is ready to give up, that woman that is broken. She's broken in spirit. She's tired of her mate, Lord. She's tired of the lifestyle, Lord. The enemy came in and brought division into their home and into their life, Lord. I bind right now, Lord. I pray for those that are in the hospital beds, those that are in convalescent homes, those, Lord, that cannot get up, wants to get up, but cannot get up, Lord, cannot move. Oh, Father, minister, Lord, let them know everything is temporal down here, even their condition, it's temporal. You're able to restore, Bashandaro, you're able to build them, you're able to save, you're able to heal, but whatever your will is, we all got to get out of here, we all got to leave, we can't stay. There's a point in time for each and every one of us to vacate. Lord, help us be ready. Help us know. Help us not be deceived. Help us cry out. Oh, Father, help us, Lord. Help us, Lord, and help those that cannot help themselves. Oh, Father, let them see. Let them see, Lord, while it's called day. Seek you while you can be found. And I pray for those that are bound by drugs, those that are bound by alcohol, those that are committing sins out there, adultery, fornicating, those, Lord, that are trapped by sin and a slave unto sin. Break the bondage, Father. Let them know only your Son, only the Savior can do it. Only the Savior can bring them through it. Only Jesus' precious blood is what you recognize. Oh, Father, I pray, hallelujah, I pray right now, break, Lord, Father. Oh, bless your name. I ask these things, Father God, in the name of Jesus, Lord, and I pray, Lord, that your Holy Spirit, Lord, will comfort and draw those that are being saved and those that want to be saved and don't know how. I pray that you would draw them while it's called day. In Jesus' name, amen. Yeah. Can I praise him? Oh, Lord. We thank him, Lord.
1: You know, I was just wondering, what would this world have been like? Or what would it be like?
0: Well,
1: if Jesus Christ had not been born. But thank God that he was born in Bethlehem of Judea. God so loved the world that he gave his only begotten Son, that whosoever believeth in him should not perish,
0: yes,
1: but have everlasting life. And the prophets had been talking about him and predicting and prophesying that he would be born. They gave the place. The angels sang. Wise men came to see. And I'm going to tell you, we are still singing the song.
0: Praise him, praise him, praise him.
1: He was born 100% God and 100% man.
0: Lord.
1: Divine and human.
0: Yeah.
1: He's our Lord, he's our master, he is our Savior. And we ought to join with the angels and sing the song.
0: Praise him, praise him. Yeah.
1: And say hallelujah, hallelujah.

you ought to help me praise him this morning. Can we praise him? Where would we be if Jesus wasn't in our lives, had not died for our sins? Give him praise. Hallelujah. Well,

0: we have to remind ourselves we're not staying here. Jesus came that we can go.
1: No and a gift.
0: He came and shed his precious blood for you and me. Come on.
1: I know that man will ever find thee.
0: Praise him. Bring me on down, my brother, and we're going to go to number one. Let's switch to number one right now. Oh, Lord. Can I praise him? Oh, remember, he came and what he done. And many where he brought you from. I know I'm one of those. I can't do nothing but say hallelujah. Thank you, Lord. The day you came in my life, the day you turned me around, planted my feet on solid ground.
2: Oh, happy day.
0: It was a

doing. I know what it is to be trapped back there. I barely made it out. I don't take it for granted. I had to come out as a young man. Not be ashamed of the name of Jesus. The precious blood. What can wash away my sins? What can make me whole again? Nothing but the blood. Oh Lord. Hallelujah. I gotta praise him. Help me magnify him. I'm not ashamed. From 22 to 64. I gave him 42 years. And there's no regrets. There's no regrets. Nah, I wasn't perfect. I just woke up and Lord said, I'm tired of sin. I'm tired of hanging with the homies. I'm tired of living that life of sin and dying. Watching people on the streets get sent up. Watching young ladies turned out and watching brothers headed to the pen. Oh Lord, I know my day is coming. Watching those die on the street. You don't understand. In the red line areas, police just circle around and harass. I seen some things. But peace came in when I confessed my sins and I turned. Invited me. I'm not ashamed. It wasn't me. I was like every other youngster. Lost. Trying to get it. Trying to find a way out of the hood. But everywhere you look, people was up to no good. Thank God for mama sending me to church and learning about this Jesus. So when I got trapped, fell on my bending knees and cried out, help this sinner, Lord. Help this sinner, Lord. Please come in. And it was a happy day for me. It was a happy day for me. I want to let you know, whoever you are have been, whatever you've done, Jesus can set you free. He's not here to judge you. He shed his blood that you can come on in. We can come on in. But you got to leave your sin behind. Come on. Leave your sin outside. Cry out. Let the Savior in. Cry out. Lord, I want to be. Help me. Help me. Set me free. Hallelujah. Don't be ashamed. We all are filthy like a filthy rag until the blood come and wash us. You think you're somebody? You're less than nothing. You think you're doing something? You're doing nothing. Many became and gone. Many have left this life. One day it'll be you. One day it'll be me.

0: Lord, bless your word. Bless your word. Bless the hearers. Those, Lord, that are trapped. Oh, Father. Call them, Lord. Call them before they breathe their last. Before something happened in the streets out there. Before they're snatched away. Move, Lord. Move, Lord, by that person that's trapped. That person, Lord, that want out but don't know how to get out. Oh, Father. Lord, I pray those that are incarcerated that'll believe in you for a change.
1: Good God.
0: Set them free, Lord. Set them free, Lord. Set them free, Father. Hallelujah. Thank you, Jesus. Praise Him, praise Him, praise Him. Pause me, Brother Michael. God bless you, my brother. Praise God. I want to run real quickly to Isaiah 53. Amen. And I want to get in the word as much as I can. And let me bless it one more time. Father, Lord, open the minds and hearts of your people, Lord. Those, Lord, that are good people, but they are lost, Father God. And there are those that have not been taught, have not been shown. They don't know your love, Lord. They don't know, Father God, the power that you possess to change, no matter who they are, where they've been. You able, you died for them, Lord. No matter who they are, they can come on in right now. I pray, Lord, move by the Spirit and by the power of your might. We give you all the praise and all the glory and all the honor. Speak through your servant, Father God. Have your way, Lord, in Jesus' name. Amen. Praise God. I'll be reading out of the King James as well as the New Living. Praise God. Who has believed? Who has believed our message? To whom has the Lord revealed his powerful arm? Now that's out of the New Living. Who has believed? I want to let you know you have to get back to Bible. And most of the time, we have to accept God by ourselves. We can't. It's not a friend. It's not a homie plan. It's not a friend plan, a buddy plan. It's none of that. Because most of the time, we got to come individually to God and cry out. I had to leave my friends behind. I had to leave my partners behind. And I had to cry out and claim God for myself. But notice what it said. Who has been exposed, revealed to the powerful arm of God? Let me show you. Who has believed our report, and to whom has the arm of the Lord been revealed? For he shall grow up before him as a tender plant and as the root out of the dry ground. He has no form of comeliness. And when we see him, there is no beauty that we should desire him. He is despised and rejected by men. We're talking about our Lord and Savior. You got to understand. God understands when you're feeling bad. Jesus understands. He's the high priest. Come on, somebody. He knows what it is to be mistreated. He knows what it is to be discriminated. He knows what it is to feel alone. But notice what he says. Know what he's done. And accept him and thank him. Can I say? Can I go? Wait a minute. He's despised and rejected by man, a man of sorrows and acquainted with grief. And we hid, as it were, our faces from him. He was despised, and we did not esteem him. Surely he has borne our griefs. How many know we're ashamed of the things of God? We are ashamed of the God of heaven and earth. We don't want to own him, and we are ashamed to claim him in front of our lost sinner friends, our lost family members. We are ashamed. Oh, but he opened not his mouth. He died. Are you bold enough? Are you bold enough to cry out and say, Lord, I believe and I thank you. What you done. Hallelujah. Where you brought me from. Lord, if I'm not right with you, help me get right. I accept your free gift. Let me go. Wait a minute. Surely he has borne our griefs and carried our sorrows. Yet we esteem him. Yet we esteem him stricken, smitten by God, and afflicted. But he
1: was wounded for our transgression. He was wounded for our transgression. How many know Jesus was perfect? A man knew no sin, yet he became the sacrifice for you and me. And there's no excuse. I can tell you, as 42 years, I've been freed. I've been freed from the weed, freed from all the things that had me bound, that the get high, the trying to find a way up, trapped by sin. But it was the blood. When you are, he said, honor me. If you're ashamed of me, I'll be ashamed of you. Come on, somebody. So you got to proclaim him in front of your friends. Let him know it's your life on the line. It's your soul on the line. It's your future on the line. That part right there. I want to let you know, from that time to now, people that started out with me, people that stayed in the world, you don't understand me. They're not happy today. I look back and I see them. Relationship, women that have cheated on me, the marriages and men, husbands that walked out on their wives. I'm to wait. Amen. I got 50 years with my lovely wife. And I thank God. How many know, because I invited God. Now, I wasn't perfect. She wasn't perfect. But we both made up our mind we want to live right. We both made up our mind. We're not going to church to play. We're not going to church, but we're trying to do what you tell us to do, Lord. We're trying, oh, Father. We're trying. Now, when I look back, all family members and people that I knew, their marriages came apart. They're not together today. Praise God. Most of them are by themselves today. And yet we started out on a lonely road because everybody is about the good time. Come on. You don't understand me. I'm in love with Mary Jane, Rick James on the scene. And come on, somebody. You don't understand. You name it, Marvin Gaye, everybody. Michael Jackson, Billie Jean. But we had to come out. Yet we were looked upon as squares, Lord. But no, we wanted to do it God's way. And we asked God to come inside, lead us. And I want to let you know, I look back 42 years later, there is no regret. And I take no credit. It's all by following his word. Jesus did it all, and he'll do it for you. He'll do it for you. He'll do it for you. But you can't change the word. You got to follow it. You can't compromise. And if you have fallen, you messed up, confess it and repent. Confess it. Confess it and repent and get back on the path before it's too late or you breathe your last. Then it's too late. Can I go? Let me go. Can I go? Let me go. I want to drop back down to verse 5. He was wounded for our transgressions and was bruised for our iniquities. Chastisement for our peace was upon him. And by his stripes, we are healed. Praise God. My grandson called me last night. He said, Papa, I need prayer. And this grandson, it was the first one. Actually, the second one was born. But the first one, I had no relationship because my son didn't do it right. He bootlegged, and it affected us all. It affected us. How many know it affects us when you get with the wrong people? My son is incarcerated right now because he didn't do it right. He grabbed a Jezebel, and he knew she was a Jezebel, but he grabbed her anyway, glory to God, and had a family with her. And today he's paying. None of us is going to defy the word of God. None of us. I don't care who you are. I don't care if you're Billy Graham's son. And Franklin Graham, he was out there saying it. And he said alcohol had him, but he repented. Today he's preaching the gospel. Come on, somebody. I told you the preacher's son, he was the dope man. I was waiting for him to get out of church. He get out of church and man to bring me the pound. I'm waiting. We all blind. I know he was blinder than me because I said, man, you the preacher's son. But here I am. Praise God. I didn't raise up 3 boys. Praise God. And they wasn't walking right. Oh, I love them all. Yeah, they wasn't walking. They're not bad people, but people can't say, well, guess what? Those are Pastor Williams' son, and they carrying that Bible and they living it like that. They can't say that, but they can say, Dad is still walking. Dad is still standing. Dad is still preaching. Come on, somebody. That part right there. Now, thank God, even my son now, he's going through all this, and he's in the Word now. He wouldn't sit down. You know, they was in church now, but you just can't be in the building. You got to cry and confess your sins and praise God. And all these women that came along and broke down, all 3 of my sons, and I love them, but they wasn't Christian women. And they knew it. Glory to God. Come on, somebody. It's the worldly woman who seems exciting. Preach, preacher. It's the worldly woman. She switch hard. Oh, Lord. And you think you got some. You got nothing. Let me say it again. You got nothing. You got Jezebel. And God's word is going to pan out. So I watched three of my sons. And the last one, now he's going through a divorce. All three of them. And they were wounded and hurt. Now, they didn't do it God's way. So they can't blame God. I tell my wife, I love, you know, we see him going through these changes, but we got to be truthful. They did it. We can't blame God. They did it. They're having a good example for their mother. I don't have no outside kids. She don't have none. Come on, somebody. We did it right. We weren't perfect, but we try to bring them up in the gospel. And they went out and grabbed these women that were banging. Come on, somebody. So it affect us. It affect our grands. It affect the relationship with our grand, because we in church, they don't want nothing to do with the church. See that part right there? We talk, Papa, and I'm talking about Jesus. We don't want to hear that. That part right there. Papa talking about Jesus. When the family dinners come over, we don't want to go to Papa's house because Papa going to have Jesus there. And we can't light up the blunt. We can't do the short dresses and all the kind of stuff, because I stood against all this. Come on, somebody. You don't. I got to tell some truth. Praise God. So, amen. But I have no regrets, because I live right. My son is in there right now. We believe in God to let him out. I had a hired attorney right here from KCAA, and boy, that was the wrong move I did. Woo! I didn't know he was on KCAA, but my son, again, he chose this attorney. Dad, they said, this guy is good. This guy is business. I said, who is he? Come to find out, when I met him, he told me, he said, I'm on KCAA too. I said, okay, praise God. Man, he was number the thief. Glory to God. Stole the money. $13,000, my son been locked up for a year, and he wouldn't return no calls. Man, if I wasn't rooted in Jesus, I would have gone back out there and lit up a joint. Man, this man stressed me all the way out. Ooh, I would have went back and said, man, who got that endo? Huh? But I had to turn him over to Jesus, and I'm turning him over to Jesus. Now, he may have stole the $13,000 from us, but you got to still live on, attorney. You got to still face God, attorney. You got to still come the day you're going to get old and wizzy, attorney. And you got to realize your practice, these are the seeds you have sown, and they coming back. You don't play over the people of God. You don't play over the people God met. And knowingly. Now, I'm when my son get out, I'll let him tell the story. Praise God. He just visited him twice. Woo! And then I call him one time. He breathing on the phone. I said, you supposed to tell us and comfort us. And he's an African-American. Wait a minute. I'm just in lost faith in a lot of us. Lord. And I thank God it's not a black-white thing. It's a righteous thing. See, when it's a righteous thing, I don't know who God going to send. Who God going to send? It may be white, maybe Spanish, maybe Puerto Rican, maybe anything. I don't know. But God is able to do. That's why you don't let racism come into your life, and you let the Spirit of God. And I expose some of my white brothers too, because they sit in the church. I say, y'all in church here, you don't speak. Oh, I exposed them. One brother told me, he said, man, I've been waiting to tell these old dudes this for years, because he married a Spanish young lady and they treated her like boo-boo. She wasn't there. They, you know, and I'm African-American, and I married my wife's African-American, and they all white, you know. And I said, they wanted me to speak one day. I said, if I didn't know Jesus, only five of y'all in the church speak. I thought we supposed to be about love. Oh, I suppose they invite me no more. Come on, but I told some truth. That part right there. I told some truth. Glory to God. Because guess what? I would hate when I leave the radio station here, my wife would have to meet with them sometime, and they not speaking, not talking. And then sometime the kids in the nursery and the ladies in there, they not speaking. This is not Christ. This is not Christ's life. We supposed to show love to each other. But then, like I said, it ain't a black thing either, because the black man stole the money, did nothing. And we just rob each other. And like I said, you know, I had to blame my son for that, because he's under these charges by the Jezebel. And he said, Dad, if I'd have chose somebody, and I said, and it didn't work out, then I would have to live with myself. So I got the attorney that he said, and he talked good to get that money. He talked good to get that cash money. Oh, you know, I said, but can they convict an innocent man? This woman been a dancer? And that's what I try to say. My son knew all this. My father said, you can't turn a prostitute into a housewife.
2: I told him all these stories. I told him about the young lady got my son killed on the, called the sheriffs, Altadena sheriffs, and got my son shot, my brother shot down. I told him. He put the five kids out the window and they killed him when he put the last one. I told him all these stories, yet they still went out there and grabbed these Jezebels. So, you know, I see one called last night and, you know, I pray for my sons. And I'm going to let you guys know, listen, tell your children the truth. Be honest with them. Be honest with them. Because if not, you will regret it. Eli had two scrounging sons and they were still offering and do all kind of stuff. And God told Eli, because you have not stopped them, I'm going to get rid of all y'all. And he said, to let you know this is true, on the same day, both of your sons going to die. And they did. So God is not a man that he should lie. I got 42 years with him, and it ain't always been easy, but I've been blessed because he never left me. Now, let me go back to the word. And again, I won't expose this attorney right now on KCAA, but he's a robber. I told some other attorneys I got 50,000. They come and give me five. I said, y'all ain't nothing but thieves. Y'all ain't nothing but robbers. You and the doctors. Come on, somebody. So I'm kind of I have a lot of doubt when it comes to these attorneys. Most of them are money grabbers. That part right there. Oh, but I know attorney. I know attorney, a real attorney. Attorney Jesus, Jehovah Jireh, my provider. I know somebody I can call upon and he'll be there and he won't fail you, but you got to do it his way. That part right there. Can I say, leave that black stuff alone. You know, leave all that mess alone. And then, you know, there was old saying, when they white, they write. That stuff went on in the hood. You had a white woman, you had something. But that was an African-American told me, he says, my friend was married to a white young lady. I was married to an African-American. He told me, so I'd rather be in your shoes. He said, because the kid's going to go through so much. He was an older man. He was my boss. I didn't understand it. But do you know, I stayed there 2 years and that young lady left my friend. They had three kids. She was a Caucasian sister. Left him with the kids. No, she left him and left him with the kids. Another young man, same thing. She left him. She was white. The family didn't want to accept and all this and that. Left him. These are Christian guys. I'm speaking of Christians. These are not worldly guys. These are Christian guys. But they left the kids with him because they didn't want no traces. And they went on back into their lives. So I saw these brothers got destroyed. And here I am. Now I'm going through it. My son, again, he just married the Caucasian lady. He's talking about her degrees. I said, yeah, it ain't about none of that. Kids are beautiful. Yeah, it ain't about none of that. It's about what's inside you, what you're putting in them. You know, come on, somebody. If you're not exposing them to the blood, if you're not exposing them to Jesus, they may as well look at the ugliest, I don't know what, because they're still lost. See, we put too much on looks, too much on this and that. If you ain't teaching them nothing, you got nothing. So, again, I'm going to keep it real. Can I say, man? But I'm believing God to bring my son through. See, what the attorney didn't realize, I'm a real man of God, and I'm trusting in the prayers. I ain't listening to him. I wouldn't even went to him. He wouldn't have got $1 because I'm a praying man. But I did what my son asked me to do. He got kids, and then other people, you know, you don't realize when you sow these seeds, they're in the ground. They're coming back. They're coming back, and you're going to reap it. We don't have the say, so God does. Can I go? Let me go. Can I go? Tell the truth. You can't get in trouble by exposing the truth. And then come to find out so many people, this brother done ripped off a lot of folks here. Come to find out people from L.A. done told me, oh, man, he don't go see my son either. Her boyfriend, he's attorney of her boyfriend. So he just got a bad reputation. And then he's sitting up here talking about all this old nonsense. We need to quit it. Now let me go back to the word. But I love Jesus. Because, man, I found joy. I found blessings. I found everything that he promised. I found it. Let me get back to the word. Can I get back to the word? Let me get back to the word. Wait a minute. Verse 5, he was bruised for our iniquities. Peace was upon him. And by his stripes we are healed. But notice what 6 says. All we like sheep have gone astray. We have turned everyone to his own way. We mess ourselves up. The word's been here. The word is here. You know, when I came, I was in the loans and real estate, and I came up with a company, JEC. And the company, really, I was, you know, I was still working with a loan company, but JAC was Jesus, Ed, and Charisse. That's my wife. So I was trusting God, Jesus, Ed, and Charisse. So JAC, one of the friends of mine, he's a Jamaican. He said, man, this is a company, this is a name, man, with this company. But the company was me. It was Jesus. Glory, it was my wife. Jesus first, Ed, and Charisse. And do you know that company still exists? And later on, it came to fruition that I opened up the church. God allowed me to open up the church, New Life Open Doors Ministry. The company still, I'm here still at KCAA, still existing and existing. And I'm still being blessed. Woo, that part down. Now it became the New Life Open Doors, but still represent, and instead of just JEC, is Jehovah, Jesus, Ed, and Charisse. And we still moving strong because it's God. It's His will. You want in your life His way. Can I go? Let me go. Can I go? Let me go. No regrets. That company is still going strong. I'm still going strong. Can I say? Let me go. We're like sheep have gone astray. We have turned one his own way, and the Lord has laid to him the iniquity. The Lord has laid on him the iniquity of us all. He was oppressed and afflicted, yet he opened not his mouth. He was led as a lamb to the slaughter. How many know, if you don't understand the Old Testament, Jesus said, I come to fulfill that which was spoken by the prophets. You just can't get into the New Testament. You need God's whole entire word. We're reading about what the death he suffered for you and me. In the Old Testament, he fulfilled it in the New Testament. Let me go. Can I go? Let me go. As sheep before his shearers is silent, he opened not his mouth. He was taken from prison and from judgment. And who would declare his generation? For he was cut off from the land of the living. For the transgressions of my people, he was stricken, and they made his grave with the wicked. How many know he died with the thieves on the cross? Let me go over here to the New Living real quickly. No one cared that he died without descendants, that his life was cut short in midstream, but he was struck down for the rebellion of my people. He had done no wrong. And had never deceived anyone, but he was buried like a criminal. He was put in a rich man's grave, but it was the Lord's good plan to crush him and cause him grief. Yes, when his life is made an offering for sin, he will have many descendants. How many know because of the blood of Jesus, we all, many are saved because of what Jesus done. We can cry out to him because of what he's done. Yet he went through this suffering. But for many, now don't let the opportunity pass you by. Let me go. My time is running. Can I go? Let me go. Wait a minute. Verse 10. But it was the Lord's good plan to crush him and cause him grief. Yet when his life is made an offering for sin, he will have many descendants. He will enjoy a long life, and the Lord's good plan will prosper in his hands. He will be satisfied. No, I want to go back to 11. When he sees all that he has accomplished by his anguish, he will be satisfied. And because of his experience, my righteous servant will make it possible for many to be count righteous. For he will bear all their sins. He will bear all their sins. I will give him honor and the honor of a victorious soldier because he exposed himself to death. He was counted among the rebels. He bore the sins of many. And intercede for rebels. Now, with that, I want to let you know that's no one but the Lord Jesus Christ. Can I say amen? And because of what he done, you may have not been perfect. You may have messed up, but he was perfect. He had no sin. One who knew no sin yet became the sin for the world. So praise God. Bring me on. I'm going to leave with that one. Can I go? Oh, praise.
3: Come on, everybody.
2: This part right there. I'm going to leave you with it.
3: Everybody, come on.
2: While my brother Michael is playing.
3: Anybody like the old time song?
2: I want you to run. I got how many minutes I got, brother?
3: That we used to sing on Sunday morning.
2: I want you to run to Revelation.
3: I
2: want to
3: hear you say,
2: yeah,
3: Sunday
2: 14
3: morning.
2: Real quickly.
3: Sunday morning.
2: While y'all enjoying that. Praise God. Revelations, real quickly. Revelations 14. Amen. And then we're going to come back with that, brother. All right. God bless you. How many know there was a brother here at the radio station, Brother Michael? Eric, I think you know Brother Eric. And he told me, he said, you know, Reverend, I wasn't able to be in church because I was here on Sunday. But listening to you, I thank God because I get the word, and I want to get back in church on Sundays. And here my brother Michael here is taking the position. Look at God. I'm praying for you that you get this word as well. Now, Brother Eric. Oh, glory to God. That part right there. Amen. We would talk. He was about 2 or 3 years running the program. So, amen. He said, I want to get back on family with my family on Sundays and get in church. So that was a blessing. Now, couldn't a better brother take over the place, the radio? Yeah, all right. God bless. Amen. Praise God. All right. Revelation 14, really quick. Amen. Let me go. Then I looked up, behold, a lamb standing on Mount Zion. And with him 144,000, having his father's name written on their foreheads. And I heard a voice from heaven, like the voice of many waters, and like the voice of loud thunder. And I heard the sound of harpists playing their harps. They sang as it were a new song before the throne, before the living creatures and the elders. And no one can learn that song except the 144,000 who were redeemed from the earth. These are the ones who were not defiled with women, for they are virgins. These are the ones who follow the Lamb wherever he goes. These were redeemed from among men, being first fruit to God and to the Lamb. And their mouth was found no deceit, for they are without fault before the throne of God. Let me go. Then I saw another angel flying in the midst of heaven, having an everlasting gospel to preach to those who dwell on the earth, to every nation, tribe, language, tongue, and people, saying with a loud voice, fear God and give glory to him. For the hour of his judgment has come. Worship him who made heaven and earth, the sea, the springs of water. Another angel followed, saying, Babylon is fallen, the great city, because she has made all the nations drink of the wine of the wrath of her fornication. Then a third angel followed them, saying with a loud voice, if anyone worship the beast and his image, and receive this mark on his forehead or on his hand, they himself shall be drink the wine of the wrath of God. How many know that mark is the 666 that's coming? And we don't know the way things are. It's our phone. We got to get this. We got to get this app. We got to do this. We got to get this, this, and that. But these things are coming. Now, notice what it is. But if you take this mark, you will drink the wrath of God. You need to know the word. Turn the party scene off. Get back to Bible. Get back to Bible. Get back to Bible while it's called day. Let me go. Can I go? Wait a minute. They will drink the wine of the wrath of God, which is poured out full strength into the cup of his indignation. He shall torment, it shall be tormented with fire and brimstone in the presence of his holy angels, in the presence of the Lamb. And the smoke of their torment ascended forever. And they have no rest, day or night, who worship the beast and his image, and whoever receives his mark of his name. Once you accept this mark, that's eternal destruction. That's why don't say what you're going to do. Don't say what you're going to do. Cry out to Jesus while it's called day, while it's time. Can I say, wait a minute. Verse 12. Here is patient. Here is the patient of the saints. Here are those who keep the commandments of God and the faith of Jesus. Verse 13. Then I heard a voice from heaven saying to me, Right. Blessed are the dead who die in the Lord from now on. That part right there. Blessed are the dead who die in Christ from now on. Can I go? Wait a minute. Yes, says the Spirit, they may rest from their labors and their works follow them. Then I looked, behold, a white cloud, and a cloud going to settle on the Son of Man, having his head a golden crown and his hands sharp sickles. And another came out of the temple crying with a sickle and reap. With a loud voice to him said on the cloud, thrust your sickle and reap, for the time has come for you to reap, for the harvest of the earth is ripe. This is judgment coming, judgment to the earth. Let me go. So he who sat on the cloud thrust his sickle on the earth, and the earth was reaped. Then another angel came to the temple, which is in heaven, also having a sharp sickle. Another angel came out from the altar who had power over fire, and he cried with a loud cry to him who had gathered the cluster of the vine of the earth, for her grapes are fully ripe. So the angel thrust his sickle into the earth and gathered the vine of the earth and threw it into the great winepress of the wrath of God. And the winepress was trampled outside of the city. The blood came out of the winepress up to the horse's bridle for 1,600 furlongs. I gotta go. Let me go. Bring me on. I gotta go. I'm Reverend EC. Until the next time, that's the wrath of God. Praise God. I'm gonna leave you with that.
4: Come on,
2: I'm gonna turn it over to Brother Mike. Until then, keep your eyes on the prize. Get ready.
4: Everybody, come on. Listen. Anybody like the old time songs that we used to sing on Sunday morning? I want to hear you say Sunday morning.
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6: But it is.
7: NBC News Radio, I'm Lisa Carton. Iran has reportedly launched new attacks at U.S. allies near the Persian Gulf. Jim Forbes has the latest.
8: Kuwait's military said on social media early Sunday that air defense systems were intercepting hostile missiles and drones. Similar attacks appear to be happening in Bahrain, where the Interior Ministry says, quote, the siren had been sounded and it's urging residents to remain calm and head to the nearest safe place. The strikes come after the U.S. military carried out a second wave of attacks against Iran on Saturday in retaliation for an Iranian drone attack on a ship traveling through the Strait of Hormuz.
7: Eskimos are working around the clock.
6: Earl Butts once told everybody to do plant fence defenses, plow everything under and get rid of it. And so that's what they do. And a lot of those farmers are operating on rented land as well. So it's kind of. I just wonder, what do they say when you walk on and say you have to make some hedgerows to protect your farm? And don't they say, well, I can't do that? This is not my land, and I need every inch of it to pay the bills.
9: I think that's changing, Michael. Some of the biggest farmers in Spanish Valley have contacted Joanne, and I'll have her speak to this now, about exactly planting, like, wildflower strips and hedgerows. So there is a change of consciousness there, and parts of it being driven by some of the big chains that buy this industrial agriculture. They're looking for that, too. Joanne, why don't you talk about that? Because you're working with them.
10: God created Mother. These big growers are, you know, some of them are really smart and are trying to figure out how they can, you know, have a productive, viable farm and benefit from beneficial insects, from other organisms. And so, for instance, these wildflower strips support both predator and parasitoid insects. The parasitoids lay their eggs in, say, a caterpillar and then kill the caterpillar and emerge. And These growers are not only planting flower strips, but they're also planting about 3% of the field with alyssum or cilantro. These are white flowers that support beneficials really well. And so that is drawn, they have a big reservoir of beneficials on the perimeter, and then they draw them through the crop by placing these plants throughout. So the times are changing, and as Sam said, it's driven in part by the fact that the buyers they care about pollinators, their customers care about pollinators, and pollinators are.
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0: to get going, he's going to play some. All right. Good morning, good afternoon, good evening. Good afternoon. I guess I missed you. I'm not sure. I'm a little confused. I'm not sure all about what everything is going on. You know, it's a matter of fact, let's get into what's going on here. This is Empire Talks Back. I'm Wallace Allen here on the case for truth and justice with the right information to help improve the situation. Folks, there's nothing common about common sense. But the two guests that I have today are going to kind of talk to you a little bit in a way that exhibits what it would be like if everybody had common sense. You know, why would anybody drive down the street and think that the street gutter is a trash can? I don't know. Why would a government assigned to take care of bureaucratic administrative things make mistakes and then not acknowledge those mistakes? I don't know. Nothing common about common sense. America is celebrating 250 years of freedom after Declaration of Freedom, Statements of Freedom, 1776, July 4th, Declaration of Independence, 250 years ago. Well, we've been talking for the last couple of weeks about Juneteenth and the fact that it was a 2.5 year wait from the time that actual emancipation had been declared, that 2.5 years it took for enslaved people in Texas to get the message. Well, on March 5th, 1770, some 6 years before July 4th, 1776, a statement was made in Boston called the Boston Massacre, where 5 young American inhabitants were killed in the name of America, freedom. We won't take it anymore. Taxation? No, we're not having that. And the first of those 5 to die was a young man of African and Native American heritage, a black man, who, according to the rule, Mr. Crispus Attucks, died in March 5th, 1770, for America's statement of, I'm free, leave me alone, this is my land. And 6 years later, America declared its freedom. Well, it says to me, common sense says we should go back to March 5th, 1770, since that's when the first blood was shed. But nothing common about common sense. We know that part, that's for sure. Glenn, call the, they're going to get to you on the line at 10:30. That's your call in. That's Mr. Glenn Towery. Glenn is our guest at 10:30, 10:35. He'll be calling in to talk about the military's big fight. He's in a contest with the VA. We'll get around to that. But let's get back over to how much sense I have. Young Wallace Allen, riding down the street in his car. And there's wasting stuff in your hands, and you throw it away, and you say, well, there's a street gutter right there. And we throw it away right there in the gutter, thinking I'm throwing trash in the right place. Nothing common about common sense. Well, we've got a young man on the radio today, Mr. Roland Armstrong. You guys got radio experience, production experience. He understands talking to people. Matter of fact, he is a spokesman for the Caltrans Stormwater Project. Roland, how are you this morning?
1: I'm doing great, boss. How are you doing?
0: God is great. Let me ask Anthony to back down a little bit on that wonderful bass guitar. Roland, I'm confessing to be, you know, one of the less intelligent people on the planet. Listen, I was growing and driving, you know, young man driving around, thinking I'm cool and

0: drain. So you have your storm water that's obviously going to run off and into those storm drains eventually. But what we're really concerned about is that storm
1: water. It's not so obvious.
0: I guess not.
1: All of that's underground. You know, once you toss your little bit of junk in it, or whether the water too, it disappears, you know, and unseen becomes forgotten, evidently. So we really need to point out the how important it is that we keep those storm drains cleared out. So, and then summertime and all that. So let me let you give us lecture number 4,962 and straighten us out on how important it is that we conduct ourselves correctly with these storm drains.
0: Right. So any of that trash or debris you throw out onto the road, even other things like all those man-made pollutants, which could be things that come to, like chemicals that might run off in your car, pesticides that might run off from gardening. All that stuff will get washed away at some point by stormwater and enter a storm drain. That water from that storm drain is untreated, so eventually it's going to run off down into a lake or a river and into the ocean, and it's going to carry whatever you've thrown in into storm drain. It's going to carry it with it out there. So.
1: Yeah, and we know the ocean is in trouble. And if the ocean's in trouble, we're in trouble. So what kind of stuff are people throwing in there? I mean, I wasn't throwing tires and nothing like that in there, but how important is that movement through the storm drains? So it's summertime now, for instance. You know, here in San Bernardino, Highland, where I live, there was a little bit of rain this morning. Nothing that was going to really... I don't know. I don't know how far it's going to go. I hope it makes our grass a little bit greener. But what happens when we don't get water in the storm drains? And we go through this long dry period in the summer. What happens in our gutters, in our storm drains?
0: Right. So when it's dry, that's giving time for all of those stormwater pollutants to kind of build up. So the trash that you throw out in the summer, it's going to sit there all summer until the water comes. Same with any of your leaking fluids from your car. They're just going to build up on the roadway. And then eventually when those heavy rains do come, you're going to pick up all that stuff and kind of wash it into those storm drains.
1: Hmm. Well, I guess that's definitely important. So visitors, residents, everybody who comes to any place in California, really, what can we do to kind of keep the roads or waterways clean other than, I guess, use a little common sense? Is there some other kind of, you know, what do we do? I don't see Caltrans. Maybe this is something we should do. Pass out little bags for people to keep in their car, little trash bags, Caltrans, storm drain substitute, something like that.
0: Maybe one day we can do something like that, but we do encourage you to obviously, if you're like summertime is a big time for travel, so people will end up in their cars a lot. So maybe it is wise to pack a bag with you, a little bag that you can throw your trash in, so it all can gather in one place. And that way, you're on that road trip. Once you make a stop at that gas station to fill up again, they've got trash cans right there for you. So.
1: Yeah.
0: You don't have to make sure you collect all that stuff while you're in the car, and then when you make that stop, it's easy for you to just grab that one bag and toss it out.
1: Yeah, and many of these little bags now, and unfortunately, these little plastic bags, if you know.
0: Right.
1: Throwing a little plastic bag in the trash doesn't help either. But, you know, the little bags have loops on them, and you can hang them across your gear shift, something so that you've got a place to put your little trash as you're driving, so that you accumulate it and you put it in an actual trash can.
0: Right, and it's not just trash that's inside of your vehicle, but you got to think about like the loads that like people riding around in a truck. You're loading the back. If it's not secure, if you've got something strapped to the top of your car, but it's not really tied down the right way, it's eventually you're gonna leave that behind too, and you might not even notice it until it's too late. And really just making sure that all that stuff is secure and tied down and is going to get with you. It's going to go with you to where you're going and can be disposed of when it needs to be disposed of in the proper place.
1: Okay. How dangerous is some of the stuff that people are letting go down the drain? You know, like is bleach, and I don't know, is bleach a good thing to let go down the storm drain? I see construction going on up in

0: down my street. I don't know to what extent their waste is going in, sawdust. I know that the noise is interesting. But what are some of the other sources of pollution that is going down our storm drains that we may be able to prevent?
1: You know, I've already said those big ones like the trash and debris and stuff, but then you also have stuff that you don't think about, like when you're driving, if your car is leaking because you haven't performed regular maintenance on it,
0: okay,
1: you're going to get all those. So if your oil's leaking, transmission fluid's leaking, all of that stuff is going to just drop from your car and then build up on the roadway and eventually be washed away in a storm drain. You've also, if you're just washing your car at home, we encourage you to use commercial car washes because they recycle their water and it's treated and stuff. But if you're going to wash it at home, we suggest you maybe do it on your lawn so that way that can absorb that water as opposed to it just running down in the storm drain or some other type of surface that's more permeable and able to absorb the water versus just letting it run off in the storm.
0: Oh, I should have talked to you yesterday before I washed my car. That makes a lot of sense, too, yeah. So pull the car up on the grass gently and wash your car on the grass. Right.
1: Absolutely.
0: And the other thing, too, is a bucket. I did use a bucket. So I didn't, you know, just run water all day and let it run down the street. But quite frankly, that was to save my water bill more than I was thinking about pollutants and things of that sort.
1: But I mean, if you help yourself out in that way, you can help yourself out in a multitude of ways, right?
0: Yeah. But yeah, I think one of our biggest problems is we don't have a blueprint or the storm drains aren't transparent that we're able to see the junk that we put in them. I don't know if maybe we should, you know, here in San Bernardino we're close to the Big Bear where the eagles are.
1: And
0: they put the camera up there where the baby eagles are, so everybody around the world gets to see the eagles. Maybe we should put some cameras in the storm drain, so we get an idea of where we, you know, who's. I'm being facetious, but at the same time, it's not really a bad idea. I don't know. We ought to figure something out that keeps this on people's minds because we are so inundated with shocking information and I think all of us need to be really prepared for emergencies and catastrophes and we pay attention to those. You had the big earthquakes in Venezuela, big earthquake in Northern California, big earthquake in Japan. All of those things kind of make us say, well, you know, what's a little dirt in the storm drain? Well, it makes it really worse when something else big really, really does occur. The fact that we don't get to see it, I think, is one of the real, real problems. And our vehicle maintenance, you know, most of the time we're just concerned about, does the car look good? And, you know, if it starts up and gets us where we're going, we figure it's running good. But like you say, there's oil, little drops of oil, and if it's not enough oil dropping out that you notice it when it's time for an oil change, you know, you never know.
1: Like I said, those, as far as the car maintenance goes, so like, sure, it'll help, and it's big and really important for it to help with making sure that we're not having pollutants washed into the storm drains. But it also benefits the driver as well because reduces your risk of breaking down on the side of the highway. And, I mean, I've been there before. No one likes that. So,
0: that's true. Well, yeah, listen.
1: It's not a real safe place to be broken down on the side of the highway. It's not fun. So.
0: Well, like I said, it seems like it should be common sense not to throw things in the storm drain, but we've got to put a little sign up there someplace for folks to know. I think, especially at the corners, where the, you know, you get the big gutter space there and it's a temptation to throw something in there. And I mean, you're not supposed to throw anything in there. Would we do well to have those storm drains screened off at the street level? Would that help?
1: I mean, at least where I am, a lot of the storm drains do have grates over them. And so kind of got to make sure the water can get down there too, and I guess a certain amount of leaves are gonna they're gonna end up wiped into there, but you don't want it to back up too much, so I mean you can't cover it too much, so I mean it's really a fine line there. Yeah. As far as making sure that the water can kind of pass through, but also trying to keep trash out. And I've lived on a corner before where I've had to go out in the winter and it's dumping rain and you see the it's backing up there, so you're pulling out all the leaves and stuff. And so yeah, I say they try and do like a good job of making sure that they're covered to an extent, but you also got to make sure, especially when the heavy rain starts, that it has room
0: right.
1: to get into the storm drain instead of flooding the streets.
0: Well, you know, our education really starts with our kids. I don't know exactly how it would work, but I think if we are with maybe a contest with our kids to, you know, get them to make a poster, and it isn't so much that we really want them to hang the posters at school, but we want each kid at school to take a poster home and hang it on the wall, some way to remind their parents. Maybe there's a poster that we would end up for a month putting on the storm drains. I don't know. But we need to make people more aware of the fact that there's something that they don't see that they're causing a big problem of because of what they don't see. And we need them to see underground here. And part of what you're doing is really, I guess, doing that. And we're trying to help support it. But I'll tell you, nothing common about common sense. And I'll bet that there's somebody that'll listen to this message, hear it and say, oh, that makes a lot of sense, and I'm not going to throw anything down the storm drain right after I stop doing it, right after I throw this cup away. this will be the last thing I do.
1: Well, yeah, we'd hope not, but I mean, we really want to encourage those small changes, like making sure that you're disposing of your trash properly. So,
0: yeah. So
1: that thing about taking a bag with you when you're going on long trips and making sure that everything gets collected in that bag and then tossing that bag in one space that is suitable for it. It's like those are small changes you can make and it'll make a big difference for us.
0: Absolutely. Well, I'm encouraging people to have some common sense and do the right thing. And if we're going to spend a little bit of tax money, maybe coming up with a bag that's not going to stuff up our fish in the ocean, but maybe a Caltrans storm drain bag to remind people, or a little button that'll go on the mirror or something, but we got to do it. And Roland, I appreciate you coming on, and I appreciate your message, and I'm going to see if we can tattoo that on Mr. Moodmaster's forehead, because Anthony is he's a musician, and I'm sure he's... Anthony, have you been throwing trash out the car?
2: Never in my life.
0: Never in your life. Okay, I apologize. One perfect person. I should have known. I don't know how I could have made that mistake. You know, Roland, is there anything else you need to say? We're going to cut you loose and thank you again for your message, and more important, not the message you give here, but the one you give every day to the rest of the people, because we got it now. We're not going to let it go. Is that right, Mike? Right. We're not.
1: I think making sure these communities understand that the cleaner we keep our waterways, you know, the cleaner and healthier our communities can be. So.
0: That's right. No, we need that part. God bless you. Thank you for your great message. Mr. Roland Armstrong with the Caltrans Storm Drains Prevention. Now, give us the proper title, Roland.
1: So this is our stormwater campaign.
0: Stormwater campaign.
1: Thanks for having me, Wallace.
0: Oh, it's my pleasure to try to do a service that's going to be common sense delivery. And that's what we've just done. God bless you, brother. Thank you very much. This is Empire Talks Back. I'm Wallace Allen. We're going to take a short break. And when we come back, we're going to talk a little bit about the solution for the pollution of our brain, not just the ones in our stormwater drain. We'll be right back.
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5: Hey, what's up now?
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5: This is a big party, man.
6: Yeah, brother,
5: I can dig it.
6: Stop right on.

0: War is not the answer. Only love can conquer hate. I tell you. Bring some loving here today. Well, America, here we are, 256 years into the deal. We still have a big problem of hate. We still have a big asset of love. Which one do you choose? Which lane do you want to ride in? Which proposition do you feel is the one that we need to work with? I'm expecting Mr. Glenn Towery to give us a call. He's going to be on, not a call, but he's going to be on online. And if he's not able to be online, hang on here. Let's see what we got here. Mr. Towery. Glenn, is that you? Hold on there, young man. We can't hear you, Glenn. I need you to call this, get on that link. Can you do that? Oh, he's on the link?
1: He's not here yet.
0: Okay, there's something there. They say you're not on the link yet. All right, I'm going to call you back and put you on voice here. All right, he's not on the link for some reason, but Glenn Towery is our Renaissance man. He's my brother of sorts, from another mother of sorts. We were in attendance at San Jose State University at the same time. I didn't know it at that time, but Lynn says, I wasn't even a student. I was just on campus. Heck, he was one of our theater guys. He was definitely on plays with us, doing plays and stuff. So anyway, let me give him a call and bring him on. He has been in a contest with the VA administration about the fact that he had been injured severely. And you know, you have our military administrative people. They admit it. They found out. Oh, yeah, you got a problem. We had a problem with you. But no, we're not going to take care of paying you off right away. But anyway, we're going to take a short break. And we'll come right back. And we'll have Mr. Glenn Towery on the line.
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0: All right, we're back. This is Empire Talks Back. I am Wallace Allen, here with my partner in crime, Mr. Anthony Garcia, the Mood Master. We're going to be talking very shortly to my friend, Mr. Glenn Towery. But on the way to that, I want to tell you that as we celebrate the 250th year anniversary, as we celebrate and acknowledge the 2.5 year wait from the Juneteenth Emancipation Proclamation announcement, and the 6 year wait from the time that Crispus Attucks laid his life on the line till America decided to step up, declare its Declaration of Independence. I want to celebrate our relationship with Mr. Crispus Attucks by asking you to support my friend Bob. Bob is the acronym for Black-owned businesses, and that we've, since we've got the 4th of July coming, I know you're going to be wanting some barbecue, and you may want to cook it yourself, but I'll tell you, if you don't want to cook it yourself, it makes sense to me that you would be willing to go on and spend a nickel or a dime and get my friend. Okay, here we go. Mr. Towery, how are you?
1: Oh, fine. It just rang and gave me a message that the voicemail...
0: Oh, that's okay. You're on the air with me right now.
1: Oh, good.
0: Okay, but hang on, Glenn. I'm telling these people about West Side Pit Barbecue, because if you want to get some barbecue for 4th of July, I'm advising you to, if you're not going to cook it yourself, go on by and get a slab or half a slab of ribs from Westside Barbecue Pit. They're at 519 West Foothill in Rialto. Southern Barbecue Ribs, Wednesday through Saturday from 12 to 7 p.m. Sunday, today, from noon to 6. So today you can go out and sample and check and see if that's the place you want to get your 4th of July ribs. Give them a call. 909-440-5783. 2024 is the other number, 909-440-2024. He's got beef, pork ribs, brisket, chicken, links, fried fish, fried turkey, 7-Up cake, sweet potato pie, rum cake, pecan pie. Tell Mr. Butler that Wallace sent you. He may give you a break. I tell you what, he definitely will give you some, he's going to give you something good. And when I say give you, I don't mean give you. You go up there, you get in your car, you're spending gas money, buy a couple of ribs, buy some. And if you don't live in Rialto and you want to stay closer to San Bernardino, hang around. I'm going to tell you about Uncle Al. Now, Uncle Al doesn't have a store. And Uncle Al is the guy, however, that if I was going to barbecue, I'd go buy my ribs and I'd take them to Uncle Al Sanders and let Al cook them for me. Then I'd bring them home early, let everybody think that I cooked them. What are you laughing at, Anthony? other people have done things like that. I've heard about people who had their mother cook a meal and invite a guy over. But anyway, support Bob, Black-owned business. That's West Side Pit. This is a public service announcement. I'm not collecting money for this. I'm just giving you some good advice. We'll talk about Uncle Al a little bit later. Mr. Glenn Towery, how are you this morning, sir?
1: I am having a fabulous morning. And you, sir?
0: God is great. I'm extremely grateful. Glenn, I know...
1: You'd be so hungry with that barbecue.
0: Well, yeah, I got your note that you were in D.C. at Chili's Barbecue.
1: Ben's Chili.
0: Oh, Ben's Chili.
1: Yeah.
0: Yeah, well...
1: That's Barack Obama's favorite chili place.
0: Well, I don't... I mean, I know that he's a good guy, but I didn't know if Barack knew anything about chili.
1: Oh,
0: you know,
1: wow.
0: I mean, I'm the chili expert. If you want to know about chili, you need to be calling me.
1: Well, that's what I say, because I've been there. I had Ben's chili. It's all right. But if he ever tasted my wife's chili, it would be over.
0: Now, that's what I'm talking about. That's what I'm talking about. Matter of fact, Nita's chili is the standard.
1: It's so good.
0: Yeah. Matter of fact, have you guys figured out how to send me some? Oh, anyway, we digress here. Let's get Glenn. Glenn is in a battle. Glenn was is a former Navy man. He had issues with what were those blisters? What caused those blisters? He was working with munitions, and they sent him in to work with the munitions without any gloves, without any warning, without any training. His one experience with those munitions basically put you out of the Navy, right?
1: It basically did. I broke out all over my hands, face, chest, armed with some lesions that just kept pussing and crusting over, and I had no idea what was going on. And then finally, I got so bad that I think I was near death. I don't know, but I was medevaced off of the ship. And later I found out, I was told anyway by a Marine, that I had been exposed to a substance known as white phosphorus. So it was the first time I had ever humped shells. We were on the gun line in Vietnam in the Gulf of Tonkin, and they drew my name and said, go hump these shells. Well, humping shells means loading shells into our 6-inch guns.
0: Pulled you
1: pretty big shells.
0: Yeah, pulled you into humping shells despite the fact your title was a what?
1: Quartermaster. I was a navigator. So I had no official training as a gunner.
0: Yeah, but you did. But they had taken a lot of time and money training you to do what? Navigate ships.
1: And navigate ships? That's right.
0: Seems to me that, you know, navigating ships, but I don't know. But they had you handling munitions. You got all blistered up and sick, and nobody wanted to acknowledge it. They sent you off to... How long were you actually in the Navy as a result of, from that point on?
1: I signed up for 4 years. Reason why I signed up was because I saw people being drafted, and everybody was being sent either to the Army or to the Marine Corps. And I didn't want either one, so I decided to enlist in the Navy.
0: Ah, good, using good common sense. If I enlist, I'll have some choices. That's what they told you, right?
1: Yes, I saw that. I went with one of my friends who was drafted. I was there with him when he was getting ready to get on the bus, and he didn't know really where he was going. And a guy walked down a row with them lined up saying, Army, Army, Army, Marine Corps, Marine Corps, Marine Corps, Marine Corps, Navy. Army, Army, Army. And so only like about 5 or 6 of those black guys wound up going to the Navy, and the other 35 or 40 people wound up going either to the Army or the Marine Corps.
0: So you chose the Navy.
1: Yes. After that experience, I said, I think I'd rather choose where I'm going, and I thought it was a safe choice. I was wrong, but...
0: there was no warning or setup that you or anyone else would be sent to handle munitions without proper training or proper protections while you do it. Common sense. You would say, "Hey, I'm a soldier. I'm working with other soldiers who care about me and care about our country, care about our personnel, care about the fact that we are working as a team. So if they sent me down here, it must be safe, and I should be able to put some trust in that." That's what common sense would say. But
1: yes.
0: Sometimes that's why we don't have common sense, because when we follow it, we find ourselves so wrong.
1: Yeah.
0: So
1: in a way, it broke my heart to discover that I had been basically fragged, that they knew when they sent me down there what was going to happen to me, you know.
0: And if they didn't.
1: They didn't care.
0: And if they didn't know, then they certainly shouldn't have been in a leadership position.
1: No, or they should have known.
0: Yeah. So
1: I had no training. I couldn't recognize what was leaking from those shells.
0: So what did this problem cause you damage-wise in terms of how you look at it?
1: I think I almost died from my injuries. I was medevaced eventually off of the ship to a MASH unit in the Philippines. And from the Philippines, when I discovered what had happened to me and I realized that, you know, my command had did what they did, I was medevaced back to the United States. And
0: Excuse me. It sounds like that when you discovered what had occurred, you went back to the United States as though you were in control. You didn't have to ask anybody. Nobody told. I mean, nobody resisted that. Nobody. I mean, you could just get on the. I thought you were in the Navy. I didn't know you could just.
1: I demanded to be able to file charges against the officers who had did that to me, you know. And instead of allowing me to do that, I was placed under heavy narcotic called Thorazine and treated as though I was crazy, and then shipped back to the United States, medevaced.
0: Let me interrupt you again. Common sense is my theme here. So we got a guy that the military hired. You know, they inspected it, thought he's a good guy, smart enough to become a navigator. Somebody was dumb enough to make him go handle munitions. They made these obvious. I mean, the things that you're describing that happened to your skin were obvious. What was their diagnosis of what was going on?
1: Well, officially in my records, they said that I was a scrounge, which basically meant that I wasn't bathing and I got some kind of viral disease on my skin. But that was not true, and I was able to prove it much later in life.
0: Well, much later in life, and once again, if you were a person that refused to bathe and shower and clean yourself to the extent that you had dirt bubbles all over your body, that to me would say that someone actually was missing. I mean, they do inspections how often? Every day when you get up, don't you have an inspection every day?
1: Inspections every day.
0: So if you've got, supposedly, if the guy's got dirt bubbles all over him, would those all just show up in one day or something? Anyway, that's an example of lack of common sense again. But
1: yes,
0: we've got people in charge of our military, and soldiers, that, you know, but we have to contest these things. Glenn, that's what you've been doing.
1: Is what I've been doing. I've been doing that for the last 40 years.
0: And go ahead.
1: Well, I just want to say recently, you know, My dignity had been taken from me. You know, what people don't understand is when I came back, I was so messed up. I was homeless. I was, I got into drugs. I got into alcohol. I tried to kill myself several times because I just could not understand what happened to me and how my military career ended so fast. But I continued to fight and to prevail, to try to, one, understand what happened to me. And finally, I was able to take the United States Navy to court with my packet of evidence and information and laws, and I was able to prevail in 2025. And what I won was an honorable discharge, which I should have had in the first place because I did nothing wrong. I served the United States Navy and our country, you know, honorably. And I was retired from November the 17th, 1972, which is a record, precedent setting, 53 years.
0: There's a certain amount of victory in being able to skip over and go past all of that goopy whoopy. When you were separated from the military, you had a less than honorable discharge.
1: I had a less than honorable discharge.
0: Based on the fact that you had an injury. Or even worse, they were going to say that you didn't bathe. How do they write something? How do they write something like that down on paper? What did that smell or look like?
1: It was terrible. I mean, it was indignant. It was embarrassing. It was a lie. It was, you know. It was so atrocious to be treated that way because I was in the midst of combat when this happened to me. I was fighting for our country, loading these shells, which were leaking. and they were shooting. We were shooting at them, and they were shooting at us. I could hear the shells that they were shooting at us whistling over my head.
0: Glenn.
1: I tell you, if we had took one where I was standing at that time, there would have been nothing left of me.
0: I could understand an ignorant, non-medical person looking at your wounds and saying something as stupid as, well, those are dirt bubbles, you're dirty, blah, blah, blah. But what about a doctor who's looking at the substance of those sores? No military doctor acknowledged at that time that that was something other than a lack of a bath? I'm just saying how we can gang up on logic and just cover it up with ignorance simply because we've decided to team up against logic. How could people who are capable of run things so backwardly and upside down? I'm asking that question facetiously because I am in America today, 2026, seeing things that I never thought I would see as we have crossed bridges of freedom, as we have acknowledged the need for taking care of people's health care, as we've acknowledged that education is a basis for progressive life, as we've acknowledged that housing is a requirement, as we have bragged about our immigration giving America the blood flow that allows us to innovate and be the example that the world wants to come to, and turn all of that stuff around because of what? Lack of common sense, I guess.
1: No, so, racism.
0: Well, yeah, that's the, I mean, in America, let me go. I hate to go here, but I want to go there. In the 30s and 40s, and early 50s, because of racism and Jim Crow, many people who were born of black folk, who were born, however, with light skin and straight hair and blue eyes in some cases, they had black parents. They had a black and brown or white person in the family, but they came out white enough to do what we call pass. Pass for what? Pass for white. Why would being white be something you would pass for? Because you could pass out of the degradation that they were putting people of color through. So we've got white people out here voting and pretending that they're white, rather, black folks that are pretending they're white. And you can say, well, Wallace, we can't, you know, we blame that. Well, look at Clarence Thomas. My Lord, this man with every vote thinks that that makes him white. How could a man like Clarence Thomas, and Wallace, I'm sorry, all you guys got to hear it again. How can a man like Clarence Thomas vote the way he votes to discredit this? Against black folks, and he knows it. And man, if he was walking around in Mississippi in 1952, he couldn't get a drink of water without going to the back door, get a hamburger, a hot dog, without going to the back door. And he would never be addressed as anything but hey boy. Anyway, but yes, racism, big thing. Lack of common sense. But Glenn, you won that suit. You won your first suit. Your first suit that declared you should have your honorable discharge. Well, with that honorable discharge, seems like you should also have some type of benefits that you missed for that 40 some years.
1: Yes, absolutely. And I'm, in my next battle, I did get benefits also from the Navy, who had to pay me retirement from a certain extent. They didn't have to pay the full 53 years, but they had to remunerate me. But here is the big thing, the big force that I'm dealing with right now.
4: on April the 13th, after winning the case against the Navy, which I fought for 9 years, and I had to be my own attorney in order to do it. And I learned a lot about the legal system in terms of dealing with APA. APA is a designation for district court appeals. It was an APA case. But now I just filed a tort against the United States government on April the 13th of this year. And it alleges negligence on the part of the government, not only for myself as a black veteran, and this isn't a class action because I'm not nowhere near sophisticated enough in law to be able to file a class action, but I reference the fact that it happened because I'm a black veteran, and this is the way black veterans are treated by the government when they are in the VA.
0: Yeah, there's a history that will, there's a record that will testify in your behalf on that. But then there too are black veterans who've been treated fairly well. My friend, he's not a black veteran, but Anthony Garcia, the mood master, says to me quite often, he says, well, it was tough to get in the system, but now that he's in the system, they've treated you fairly well. Is that true, Anthony?
5: Actually, they saved my life. They took very good care of me, and they're still taking care of me. I'm an honorable discharge veteran for the U.S. Army.
0: Yeah. See, so, and there's nothing nice about Anthony. I mean, he's, I take that back. He's my brother. But
5: well, he's got me here like a slave. That's my
0: But the thing that we're talking about isn't the rule. It's the exceptions to the rule that have to be taken care of. If they take care of 99% of the guys and lose 1%, that's wrong as well. But it's nowhere near that type of ratio. So, Glenn, you are set to go. Have they given you another trial date?
4: Government has filed for a dismissal of my claim. So that date, the hard date for it is tomorrow. And I feel that I'm very well prepared for them. They've come at me with some legal stuff that I had to go learn because I've never been in this court and I had no idea what they were going to file. But I feel as though I have put forth enough information and presented what they call in the court system a colorable complaint. Colorable complaint just basically means that I presented facts that say that, you know, this could very well be true. Because this is a colorable complaint, it doesn't mean that I win, but it means that they can't dismiss my claim. That discovery can move forward. And so that's what I'm looking forward to. Tomorrow's the deadline for that. Everything that everyone has written is up for. I'm the U.S. District Attorney's office that I am up against has, you know, they've got their Harvard, Yale, you know, they're big time attorneys, USA assistant attorneys working for them. And just like before, when I was up against the VA, you know, there's three of them and it's just one of me. But somehow, by the grace of God, I was able to prevail that. And so I am in prayer and working diligently to survive this and move
0: forward. Well, man, I think that I can safely say I pray good faith for you, good effort, good work, good luck, that God be on your side, and he is on your side. You're a Renaissance man. You've done so many good things and great things that affect other folks in a positive way that, you know, we're in your debt already. So with that, hopefully we will start paying that off as a result of the decisions made tomorrow. God bless you, Glenn Towery. Thank you for sharing your life with us. And I hope that we're able to pay you back the way you need to be paid. God bless you. This is Empire Talks Back. I'm Wallace Allen. We've had an opportunity today to discuss some things that are hopefully relevant to you. The main thing is, folks, you've got your brain, you've got your logic, you have the ability to think, and everything placed in front of you is not necessarily good for you, but it is something that can be beneficial to you, because if it makes you think, that's a good thing. So we're ready to say, see you next week. Ready to say thank you for your time. And we're ready to say happy birthday, America, 6 years late. This is Empire Talks Back. I'm Wallace Allen. Thank you, Anthony, Moodmaster Garcia, Mike. Appreciate you. Glenn Towery, Roland Armstrong, thank you for your contributions. We'll see you guys next week under two circumstances. One, the good Lord's willing. Two, if the creek don't rise. God bless you.
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7: When an outbreak of E. coli killed three people and sickened 200 others a couple of decades ago, those in charge of food safety began discouraging the existence of wildlife on farms. 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
7: Welcome out there to the 1,348th edition of the Food Chain Radio Program. 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Well, whoever you are and wherever you are, welcome aboard. I am Michael Olson, your host for this hour of What's Eating What. Folks, back in 2006, a multi-state outbreak of E. coli 0157H7 killed three and sickened an additional 202. The source of that E. coli was found to be spinach from California, and the cause was believed to be contamination from the spinach farm itself. Consumers stopped buying the spinach, as well as other leafy green produce, and so growers had to leave their produce, their precious greens, to go to seed in the fields. Wow. Now, though the contaminated spinach came from one grower, the entire leafy greens industry suffered the consequences. As a result of their suffering and threats from the government, growers got together and formed the California Leafy Green Marketing Agreement, which in effect laid down the law on how member growers could tend to their leafy greens. Consequent to the implementation of the agreement, growers began fencing off their fields from all the wild things in nature that might harbor E. coli. Today, many of those farms are as barren of extraneous life as can be made possible. No deer, no skunks, no birds, no anything. But wait, not everyone thinks that farms need to be without life. In fact, some point in the other direction and claim that farms with life do much better than farms without life. And those contrarians lead us to ask, should wildlife be allowed back on the farms? Well, here to help us look for an answer today, we have two of my favorite contrarians, Joanne Baumgartner, who is the executive director of Wild Farm Alliance. Hello, Joanne.
9: Hi, Michael.
7: Okay,
9: nice
7: good.
9: Nice to be here.
7: Good. Also with us, Sam Earnshaw, who is the executive director of Hedgerows Unlimited. Sam, hello.
10: Good morning, Michael.
7: Okay, we're all together now. Well, welcome both of you. I'd like to start off with Joanne. And Joanne, what exactly is a wild farm?
9: Well, a wild farm is supporting nature and benefiting from it. So it is supporting flowers that help with pollinators. It's supporting those flowers also support beneficial insects. It's supporting shrubs and trees that supports beneficial birds that help with pest control. And these plants also help with holding the soil in place, reducing the problems of erosion, and providing connectivity for animals to move through the landscape. As our climate warms, animals are moving in areas that suit them best, and they need connectivity to get there.
7: Very good. Well, the very name of your organization, Wild Farm Alliance, suggests a certain contrary nature. Do you remember when the apple fell on your head and you made you decide that from now on I'm going to be a contrarian when it comes to our agriculture? Do you remember that way back when?
9: Well, to me, it's not being contrary. It's actually doing what people have done for eons and eons, and that is farming with nature and benefiting from all these different practices and processes that I just described.
7: Very good. So you deny being a contrarian.
9: There are a lot of farms that aren't incorporating nature, and I know you just mentioned food safety. There's other reasons why farmers don't put in the habitat because they don't really recognize the benefit, and that's where we come in. We are helping farmers understand all those different kinds of benefits and then also assisting them with implementation, with putting in habitat and other kinds of practices.
7: Well, Sam, Hedgerows Unlimited.
11: Yes.
7: Now, what's a hedgerow?
11: Well, hedgerows are basically living fences. They're like rows of shrubs and trees either alongside farms, along roadways, in areas that aren't cropped. So living fences is a way to think of them.
7: Good. Sam, my wife and I once had the opportunity to visit Australia and then New Zealand. And so we spent some time in Australia running around, visiting this and that and this and that. And then we flew across the pond to New Zealand. And as the plane approached New Zealand, I marveled at how everything, all of the farms were surrounded by rows of trees or rows of shrubs or something, but they all appeared to be tidally encompassed in growth. And we're all tucked together. It was beautiful, entirely different than Australia. Is that what you're talking about?
11: That is pretty much. I mean, people think of England as being, you mentioned the word hedgerow, people think of all the hedgerows in England, and there's lots of pictures of exactly the same kind of landscape that you can see in England. But, we're working on it here in the United States and in California. As a matter of fact, NRCS, the Natural Resource Conservation Service, and other government entities like California Food and Drug, CDFA, Food Agriculture, are supporting the planting of these plantings like hedgerows and windbreaks on farms.
7: Okay. Well, on a personal note, I've known both of you for a long time. I've known you even before the word organic was an official word for the federal government. We've known each other that long. And you've always been advocating that people look in the direction of life. And so I'd like to ask you a personal question that no self-respecting journalist would ask anybody, but I'm going to ask anyway. Does being so like-minded as co-conspirators help you to stay together as husband and wife over the years?
11: Who goes first on that one? I mean, I have something to say about it. I think that it's a good, interesting question. And I think being a couple who are on the same kind of path in life, working on things together, has been a real special thing. That so it's not like I go to my job and she goes to hers. It's like we work together. And so we started our own farm in the 80s. So, you know, for 40 years we've been working. And, you know, there's always differences of opinion, but and it's like 50% of the time I'm right and 50% of the time Joanne's right. And so, you know, that's just life. So, no, I think it's a very lucky situation to be in, is to be living and working together with the person that you love and work with and live with.
7: That's very eloquent. Joanne?
9: Well, yeah, I feel very lucky to have Sam as a partner. When things come up that are complicated, sometimes I'll ask him his opinion, and he helps me think through things that somebody else who might be in a different field wouldn't understand the complexities, or maybe wouldn't know the people who I'm, you know, thinking about partnering with or whatever, as Sam does. So it's really helped, I think, me work better. But then also on a personal level, it's just lovely that we have a lot of the same passions and goals in life.
7: Great. Well, what a wonderful answer from both of you. Thank you very much. And what could be more precious than having a jihad together to bring life back to farms? Wow. So let me start with a big question. Why should life be allowed back on the farm? Because, you know, there has been so much fear installed in the ag community about E. coli and other bugs, that everybody's kind of afraid of having a bird fly over the field. And yet here you are advocating this. But why? Why should they consider what you have to say? Joanne?
9: Yeah, well, you know, it's been quite some time since that spinach contamination that you referred to. And during that time, there's been a lot of research looking into what is wildlife risky, or, you know, what are the risks and how best can farms avoid them or reduce them. And really recently, a study came out saying that there are three things growers should do. They should not use raw manure. They should separate crops from livestock, because livestock can carry pathogens. And they should be very choosy at using low-risk irrigation source. What they also said, it was ineffectual to remove habitat. So there

0: The raw manure, right, that makes sense. You don't want to put raw manure on, which is coming from livestock, which could have pathogens. And then choosing really low-risk irrigation water, because sometimes that water can be coming off of a livestock farm and going into a creek that then you're irrigating from, and that's really an issue. And what these researchers are finding is that when you remove habitat, it can increase the risk. So it doesn't make sense from any of that. And okay. The diversity,
1: Joanne,
0: when you have a diverse...
1: Yeah, Joanne, it seems to be that you're saying that the growers who have denuded their fields perhaps weren't listening very carefully to what they're being told. And so we'll pick that up when we come back. This is the Food Chain Radio program. Michael Olson with Sam and Joanne. And you stay tuned.

0: NBC News Radio, I'm Lisa Carton. Iran has reportedly launched new attacks at U.S. allies near the Persian Gulf.
1: When
0: Jim Forbes has the latest.
1: When an outbreak of E. coli Kuwait's military killed three people and sickened 200 others a couple of decades ago, those in charge of food safety...
2: They're eating pest insects. You know, birds, when they're nesting, eat a huge amount of insects. There's certain kinds of birds, not all birds, certain kinds of birds will go into... a livestock area and feed on spent grain and maybe pick up some pathogens. So you don't, that's why you need to separate them out. The raw manure, right, that makes sense. You don't want to put raw manure on, which is coming from livestock, which could have pathogens. And then choosing really low-risk irrigation water, because sometimes that water can be coming off of a livestock farm and going into a creek that then you're irrigating from, and that's really an issue. And what these researchers are finding is that when you remove habitat, it can increase the risk. So we, you know, it doesn't make sense from any of that. And
1: okay.
2: The diversity,
1: Joanne,
2: when you have a diverse...
1: Yeah, Joanne, it seems to be that you're saying that the growers who have denuded their fields perhaps weren't listening very carefully to what they're being told. And so we'll pick that up when we come back. This is the Food Chain Radio program. Michael Olson with Sam and Joanne. And you stay tuned.
3: Encouraging biodiversity that can help control some of the pest things. In the 80s, there was a farmer in Yolo County, John Anderson, who had a farm called Hedgerow Farms, which he grew native grass seed and other shrubs. With the Yolo County Resource Conservation District, they put out a book called Bring Farm Edges Back to Life. That was almost 40 years ago. And so it's a concept that's kind of growing. Maybe you referred to organic farming, about how that's growing. You know, organic agriculture is one of the fastest growing segments of agriculture because the people, the consumers are really asking for it. So I don't know, this having biodiversity on the farm is a requirement of organic farming. So I think we're moving in the right way here, Michael.
1: Mm-hmm. Well, you know, when the farm I was raised on up in Montana was an example of the kind of farms that have been going on forever, because the farm property was filled with life everywhere you looked, which was what made it such a great adventure for a young boy. It was life everywhere. Everything was busy with the business of life. And, you know, if you drive through a lot of agriculture today, you see a denuded field waiting to have some plants poked in the ground in it. And it's kind of sad in a way. But it is a form of agriculture that is, you know, it's industrial agriculture. So that leads me, as we consider this interest, this subject of bringing life back to farms, that essentially there's

0: different kinds of farms. And it would seem to me that some farms would be very conducive to the what you two are preaching, which is bringing life back, and some farms maybe not so much. And I think, you know, of the industrial farms of precision agriculture that are planting fence row to fence to fence, like Earl Butz once told everybody to do, plant fence to fence and plow everything under and get rid of everything. And so that's what they do. And a lot of those farmers are operating on rented land as well. So it's kind of, I just wonder, what do they say when you walk on and say you have to make some hedgerows to protect your farm? And don't they say, well, I can't do that. This is not my land, and I need every inch of it to pay the bills. What do they say?
1: I think that's changing. I think that's changing, Michael. Some of the biggest farms in the Salinas Valley have contacted Joanne, and I'll have her speak to this now, about exactly planting like wildflower strips and hedgerows. So there is a change of consciousness there, and parts of it being driven by some of the big chains that buy this industrial agriculture. They're looking for that too. Joanne, why don't you talk about that? Because you're working with them.
2: Yeah, well, these big growers are, you know, some of them are really smart and are trying to figure out how they can, you know, have a productive, viable farm and benefit from beneficial insects, from other organisms. And so, for instance, these wildflower strips support both predator insects and parasitoid insects. The parasitoids lay their eggs or on or in, say, a caterpillar and then kill the caterpillar and emerge. And these growers are not only planting flower strips, but they're also planting about 3% of the field with alyssum or cilantro. These are white flowers that support beneficials really well. And so that is drawn, they have a big reservoir of beneficials on the perimeter, and then they draw them through the crop by placing these plants throughout. So the times are changing, and as Sam said, it's driven in part by the fact that the buyers they care about pollinators, their customers care about pollinators, and pollinators are in decline. So we all need to help, you know, make sure that they're going to be around in the future.
0: Two reasons.
2: The other thing I wanted to say was that you were mentioning how it was lovely to see these hedgerows on the landscape. And the thing about hedgerows is these insects are only going to move so far away from a flowering plant like these flowering shrubs or wildflower or annual flowering strips. Like on average, we know researchers are tracking about 250 feet. These beneficial insects move into the field. So if you have a hedgerow, say, around every 10 acres of your field or some kind of flowering strip, that's really going to help, too. So the thing about having a perennial hedgerow is that beneficials are going to be there early and before the crop even is planted. And then if any pest insects try and move into the crop, these beneficials are on them right away. And so it makes sense. And if you have crops that need pollination, pollinators move farther than those beneficials, but they still, you know, they're not going to move 10 miles. You got to have habitat. I think on average they move, you know, some are big and some are small, but they move maybe 500 feet from an edge into a crop. So, and then having the more the more different kinds of niches you have on the farm, the flowers, having grass strips, having shrubs and trees, and grassing your waterways, like Sam mentioned earlier, it provides different habitat for the different kinds of beneficials. And we haven't really talked about birds, but Wild Farm Alliance has been working to help growers understand how beneficial birds are, and we have lots of resources on our website about that. But so
0: dig
2: into that. It's really
0: Now that you brought it up, how do birds benefit farms?
2: Yeah, well, there's songbirds that are eating pest insects. You know, birds, when they're nesting, eat a huge amount of insects. And like a bluebird will feed their a set of parents will feed their young 150 times a day. And their beaks are usually, it's more than one insect when they're coming in. So they're just grabbing all those insects on the farm. And most of them, there's DNA analysis that show that most of those, like 97% of the insects they're feeding are pest insects, at least in this Napa vineyard where this study was done. And So there's the songbirds eating insects, but then there's the raptors, right? A lot of growers have been putting up barn owl boxes forever, but what we didn't know until recently is that a pair of barn owls and their four young will eat around 3,400 rodents a year. And that was, again, Napa research in Napa. And so what's not to like about birds? They are really beneficial. And remember how people used to say, oh, insects are terrible, I hate insects. But you don't hear farmers saying that, because it depends. What insects are we talking about? And the same with birds. So most birds are beneficial. There's a few birds that can cause problems, and there's ways to deal with them. There's some flocking birds, like blackbirds, that will eat your wine grapes. And so growers have to net them, but it's not all birds, and it's all crops.
0: Okay. Well, so not all of life should be brought back to the farm. You don't want to bring grizzly bears back, for example, nor blackbirds. But a lot of other things can be brought back and really brighten up things. When you have birds around, they're singing, and singing birds, wow, what a wonderful thing to have eating your bugs. Sam, can you defend hedgerows with the exuberance that Joanne defended birds? For example, why on earth would you want hedgerows? What do they do for the farm?
1: Okay, well, this is a great question. And I've been lucky to have been working on this for over 25 years. And so when we go to put a lot of farmers come to, they're the ones that initiate, say, we want to put something along the road here and put one in. And one of the most common thing is to provide habitat for beneficial insects and pollinators. But there are actually other functions of these. Windbreaks is definitely one of them. They sequester carbon, and that's a feature that is important at these days. As Joanne mentioned, they protect soil from the action of raindrops, and they help water infiltration. A good, healthy hedgerow is actually outcompetes weeds. So in a strip that a farmer has to herbicide or weed a lot, when you have a hedgerow planting there, you don't have to weed it as much. It stabilizes the waterways. It reduces the water pollution, and it also can act as a barrier to drift from nearby farms. So there are other things, economic returns. If you have lavender or rosemary or citrus, there are crops that you can put in hedgerows that actually bring back some returns. And then, a lot of the farmers who've had these just look at it as the beauty, like bringing beauty and biodiversity to the farm. I think that's really important. And So that's one of the, like, to answer your question, that is why, you know, there are actual scientific reasons why these things really work on a farm. And on the food safety thing, too, it's something that comes up. It's like what the scientists are saying, you monitor the crop, not the habitat. And so if there's something in the crops, like you take action, if there's crop damage or if there's signs of animals, animal feces or other things, that's when you take, you know, they'll sequester off of area not to harvest. So instead of eliminating all the habitat around, you actually monitor the crop, not the planting. And the things that farmers look for in the, when they're monitoring is, you know, how many animals are coming in? I mean, is it one or is it a herd? What kinds of animals are coming in? Is it animals that aren't associated with food safety things? What kind of crop is being grown? Some crops are just not sensitive to that. And what's the harvest procedure? If there's a machine that's just harvesting without any kind of screening or anything to eliminate animals, I mean, that's an issue. These are things to look at about food safety things. And what are neighboring influences? Is there a CAFO right next door? Is there upstream water coming in from a contaminated area? What's the pathogen of concern? This is definitely something you look for. And the other thing is, does the crop undergo additional processing? Because one of the theories that was floating around on that 2006 spinach thing was that a bunch of spinach got mixed into a plant that was rinsing all kinds of different farm products in there, or spinach coming from other farms, and so that in the wash water it got contaminated. So these are questions to think about, so that the monitoring comes on the crop and not keeps away from habitat. And habitat has been shown to really bring benefits. So
0: we're gonna pick that up when we come back. We're gonna have to take a quick break. 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You know, it occurs to me that it's gonna take a lot of knowledge on figuring out how to do this right. So let's talk about what happens when you meet farmers who ask, how is this possible? 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
6: The terms of the lease is where we really prove our value. 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Our tenants do it every 3 to 5 years.
0: When your business is on the move, move it to the right place with the help of the power brokers at J.R. 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
10: So much to say, so little time to say it. On the Food Chain with Michael Olson.
0: Well, we are back with Sam and Joanne and you, and we're talking about bringing life back to farms that have been denuded of life in order to protect the crops from, stray sources of E. coli and other bugs. Who wants that? Nobody does. So how do we protect them? Well, some have said over the years that you have to pretty much get rid of all the extraneous forms of life and just... get rid of everything, and that way you'll be safer. But Sam and Joanne say maybe not so. Maybe we should learn how to use the environment to protect ourselves from these pathogens and whatnot. Now, that's a very interesting notion, and you know that knowledge has resided within the farmer and his or her family for millenniums, but we've since moved away from that knowledge. And so I wonder, Sam and Joanne, what happens when you meet a farmer who doesn't have this knowledge and they look at you and say, how is it possible for me to bring life back to my farm and actually have it do some good? I don't understand. Where do you start, the two of you?
2: Well, I'll jump in. We are helping growers put up nest boxes, songbird nest boxes, and it's a really simple and inexpensive thing they could do. And they, as you mentioned, it's delightful to have birds on the farms. The farmers always respond positively. And once they start bringing nature back, they are intrigued by it and they want to do more. A hedgerow takes a little more effort, or probably more than just a little. I mean, you got to figure out where you're going to put it on your farm and what plants are going to go in. We help growers do that as Sam. And then, you know, actually planting it, you got to take care of it like you would a crop, and you got to mulch it and irrigate it. And at least for the first 3 years, we're putting in native plants. So that's a lot. They are just so well adapted to the area that there's less management because of them. I wanted to mention, Michael, that we have this 2050 vision, and it's about putting 1 million nest boxes and perches on farms. It's about hedgerows to the moon and back and restoring the lifeblood of the landscape. But I want to dig into hedgerows, since we've been talking hedgerows. And it turns out that if you went to the moon and back, it's 500,000 miles. Well, that's the same distance of hedgerows that used to be in the UK before they started ripping them out. They still have about half of them, and they're more or less protected. But, you know, that's a little area, and we have a big country. We can certainly put that many hedgerows back on farms and benefit from them.
0: Wouldn't it be amazing to have hedgerows on all of our farms and birds and flowers?
2: Yeah.
0: We got a ways to go to get there.
2: Yeah.
0: And you two are leading the way in that direction. It seems to me like it takes a lot of knowledge to figure out how to do this right. And you want to do it right because otherwise you're wasting time and effort and money and everything else to build something that may not work. So, Sam, take us through a procedure. Somebody invites you onto their farm. Where do you start with it? You start with an evaluation, I assume.
1: Okay, well, that's a great question. And I just finished working with the Farmer of the Year here in Santa Cruz County, Tom Bros. You mentioned that you had visited his farm as well. And he has a diverse vegetable and fruit orchard and farm here in Corralitos. And he wanted a hedgerow between him and this neighboring farm. So the first thing is we went out there and looked at the site. And the question is, what is your goal? What do you want from this hedgerow? And he wanted the main things he wanted screening from an adjacent field. And then he wanted the ability to have some habitat for beneficial insects and pollinators. So we look at the site and we say, how wide is it? How wide do you want the plants? Because a lot of times there's a road and then a field. And so you have to be conscious of how wide the plants are going to get. And so we talked about what kinds of plants he wanted. Do you want medium, short, medium, or tall plants? Do you want shrubs? Do you want some trees? Do you want some flowers underneath? And then, so I came back and developed a plant list just because we've been doing this for a lot of time. I wasn't the one that originated this either. Years ago, there was a scientist up in Davis. You probably are aware of him, Michael. Bob Bug.
0: Oh, yeah.
1: Was a, believe it or not, was an entomologist with UC. And he started started studying how a lot of the native shrubs harbor beneficial insects, and then they started planting them on walnut and almond orchards, and developed a list. And from that, we've expanded the list, talking to nurseries and other farmers. And over the years, that the list is quite lengthy of good plants that can be used. So anyhow, I put a plant list together, sent it back up to Tom. We went over it together. This is what he wanted, and then I would go help him find the nursery. There's native plant nurseries in the area and down in Monterey, and located the plants. And then for him to get the site ready, he would rip the site with a tractor and rip the soil deep to loosen up the soil. So a lot of times these are compacted areas that haven't really been farmed. And then talk about what irrigation system he would lay out, which would be drip tapes or tubing with emitters, and then get the bed ready, and then come dig a hole, put a bunch of a bucket full of water in it, put a compost is a great thing to use because it stimulates the microbial activity, but not fertilizer. These native plants do not like fertilizer. They grow too fast and fall over. So, and then if there's, he does have gophers in the area. We bought these gopher speed baskets and gopher baskets and put them on the plants. They're not that expensive. And put the plant in the ground, turn on the water, and step back and let it grow and just keep it moist. And as Joe Anson mentioned, 3 years is usually the time period for it. So there's a run through the whole process, I think.
0: Mm-hmm. You know, Tom's farm is what I kind of consider to be a community sustainable farm, which is to say Tom very much grows crops for his community and brings the community onto his farm. And when the community goes onto the farm, including lots of kids, what they find is a landscape filled with life. Joanne's birds are all there. Your hedgerows are all there. It's just a land filled with life. And as such, it really does sustain a community in ways that that go beyond the food that it grows. It's a spiritually uplifting place. Now, there are other kinds of farms And I think of Dick Pichot, who is probably the largest organic grower of fresh vegetables and greens in the United States, who's a neighboring farmer. And yet Dick farms land that he rents from other people. And as you said, it takes, 3 years to develop a good hedgerow system. So what can he do? What can farmers who have, like commercial organic farms do that makes sense?
1: Well, to address a couple of things. First of all, I don't think he's the biggest vegetable grower in the U.S. He's the biggest family farm, I think. Or he's got something like that. He's not the biggest farm, though, for that. And Dick has done quite a few habitat plantings. One of the requirements of organic, and he is certified organic, is to either increase or maintain biodiversity on the farm. And there are various ways of doing that. They can do it with cover crops. They can do it by using alyssum strips, which Dick uses a lot of those. But over the last 15 years, I've actually planted quite a few projects with Dick. And you're right, the issue of rented land limits, the ability of a farmer to do that. But nevertheless, they can still do it, because once it gets going, it brings cash benefits to the farm. They're indirect, but it means less damage and less any kind of pesticide use. And I know you remember Diane Cooley, one of our landmark people here in our area. She would reduce the rent of farmers when they put these strips in. So anyhow, Lakeside is doing good things. They have done some. They use other methods of bringing habitat in. I mean, they know they do. They need to. Look at any one of their lettuce or coal crops. They've got alyssum strips right down the middle, and he does a lot of cover cropping. So anyhow, I don't know if that's a good enough answer. But.
0: Yeah, that's a great answer, because in thinking about it, you can't, as a renter, go and enrich somebody else's land unless those who own the land see what your intent is and realize that what you're doing is increasing the value of their land, in which case you could form a partnership that would make some sense. And that seems to be what Dick Pichot does then, because in increasing the value of the property that he's renting, he's making that land more valuable for the landowner. And it would seem like, as was the case with Diane Cooley, charge you less rent and you increase the value of my land. That's a good deal for all concerned.
1: That's right.
0: So this seems to make a lot of sense in all respects, except for the big industrial farms. Now, Joanne made the case that they are starting to come to you and ask questions. Is this possible for them? And it seems like you're finding ways of making it possible for them. How do you do that?
2: Well, we have a lot of outreach avenues. We create these little 5-minute videos where we pair growers like Tom Bros with researchers that, like Tom was talking about how having hedgerows was really helping with his pest control. And for instance, he doesn't ever have caterpillar problems. Well, birds love eating caterpillars. They're these big, juicy, high protein nuggets that they can feed their kids.
0: Lots of good fats, too.
2: Lots of good what?
0: Fats. Yeah. Nutritional fats.
2: Oh, fats.
0: Yes.
2: Exactly. And so we have these videos like that. There's probably around 20 now, where growers can go there and learn about what a wine grape grower is experiencing, or an almond grower, or a mixed crop grower like Tom. And not they're not just about avian pest control, but we have a whole project now about natural enemy insects and how to support them. We also put on field days. We have several coming up this fall and next year. We
1: one of them on a big farm. One of them on a big industrial
2: one of them's farm. On a big farm in the Salinas Valley. We've had them on big almond farm. Well, not huge, but significant almond farms where we put 2/3 of a mile of hedgerow on that farm and then talked about that. And in the field days, we bring in researchers to help talk, describe, you know, what their research is that's related to this topic. We host webinars. We have, last year, we created a whole series on the role of birds in agriculture where we worked with 16 different researchers, and we interviewed them. And so lots of different ways to help support growers. And then we publish lots of materials that can be downloaded for free. That helps growers think of through these topics a lot more.
0: You know,
2: I wanted to mention that Inflation Reduction Act that came into being, Congress okayed it last year. That's giving the USDA Natural Resources Conservation Service a huge, huge amount of money. And they are going to be funneling that into conservation practices like we've been talking about. So that's coming. NRCS is a great, great partner for growers. And then the CDFA, as Sam mentioned, has a bunch of practice or supports a bunch of conservation practices.
0: So you guys are changing the world. We're running out of time here. And I just wanted to say one thing. It sounds to me like you two are just having fun. You're like Johnny Appleseed going across the countryside, bringing life back to the land. And we all thank you for doing that. Hedgerowsunlimited.com. Is that it?
1: That is it.
0: Yes. And wildfarmalliance.org. Joanne and Sam.
2: That's right.
0: Thank you both so much. 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
13: NBC News Radio, I'm Lisa Carton. Iran has reportedly launched new attacks at U.S. allies near the Persian Gulf. Jim Forbes has the latest.
14: Kuwait's military said on social media early Sunday that its air defense systems were intercepting hostile missiles and drones. Similar attacks appear to be happening in Bahrain, where the Interior Ministry says, quote, the siren had been sounded and it's urging residents to remain calm and head to the nearest safe place. The strikes come after the U.S. military carried out a second wave of attacks against Iran on Saturday in retaliation for an Iranian drone attack on a ship traveling through the Strait of Hormuz.
13: Rescuers are working around the clock in Venezuela as officials fear the death toll will continue to rise from Wednesday's massive earthquakes. More than 1,400 people are confirmed dead and nearly 69,000 others remain missing.
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2: Now, this next segment is a segment with live listener call-ins from previous shows, and you'll be hearing their questions, their successes, and their experiences with Tahibo Tea. So please do give us a call and let us know how the tea works for you. Thank you.
3: Hey, let me tell you, this tea, oh my word, it is a blessing from above. This tea, well, first let me just say, the way I roll, the Bible frequently mentions various herbs and various plants, like hyssop, for example, or balm of Gilead, all for healing, you know, for medicine and purification and whatnot. Even the baby Jesus was presented with the gifts from the Magi, frankincense, and myrrh, which are plant resins, which heal diseases. So to my way of thinking, God provides us healing through nature, you know, his creation, right? So for me, a healing tea makes perfect sense. So I'm going to try it. And I have to drink something anyway, I figured, so I'm just going to drink this tea. So I heard about this tea, and I love this tea. It has helped my fibromyalgia more than anything. If anybody out there does not know what fibromyalgia is, oh, my Lord, it's a very painful condition of the nerves. Every nerve fiber in your body just feels like it's on fire. Terrible pain. And this has helped me with my fibromyalgia more than any other natural solutions I have tried. And believe me, I tried so many remedies over the years. And nothing helps as much with the pain and inflammation like this tea does. It's amazing. I drink a few glasses, you know, through the day. And since doing this, and it's been several years now, I have no fibromyalgia flare-ups anymore. Well, actually, if I get lazy or forgetful and I don't make my batch of tea, which I do 5 quarts at a time, if I do that for several days on end, then the pain comes back. So I drink a big batch of tea again, and lo and behold, the pain goes away again. So there's a definite correlation between drinking the tea and the absence of the pain. It's really quite remarkable. It has fibro pain. You got to try this tea. You've got nothing to lose by trying it. Oh, and let me say, I also give it to my dogs. I have the dogs. We rescue dogs, and they always have issues. Well, 6 years ago, our little dog was diagnosed with terminal cancer. And at that point, it had already gotten into his bones. It was in his jawbone specifically, because this was an oral carcinoma that had grown a tumor on his jawbone. And the vet removed what she could, but it was into the jawbone. So, you know, when it's in your bones, they say you're gone, you're a goner, plan your funeral. So he was given 6 to 12 months to live. And since radiation and chemotherapy, which were recommended, but good gracious, it's just completely unaffordable. I mean, we were talking into the thousands of dollars and no guarantee it was going to save our little guy's life. So I came at him with everything natural that I could find, pretty much. And he got some tea, and he also got other things, you know, turkey tail mushrooms and powdery arco tincture, frankincense oil, a whole variety of things. Well, within a few weeks, his blood work numbers started to change for the good. And the vet said, whatever you're doing, just keep on doing it. So 3 months later, I take him back again, and his numbers at 3 months were perfect, back to where they should have been. The area of his jawbone where she had removed the tumor was completely healed. There was no sign of disease anymore. Here we are 6 years later. He just turned 15 years old on Valentine's Day, and he's cancer-free. And he still gets the turkey tail mushroom, and he still gets the Tahibo tea. It's just, and here's a little thing, this is a little bit on the humorous side, but another thing I do with the tea, because I'm very, very frugal, I don't want to throw anything away, I use the leftover tea leaves, well, in this case, it's tree bark, actually. After I sift it out from making the batch of tea, I put the solid materials into all of my house plants and the flower pots. Well, it not only keeps the soil moist, you know, because it's like using bark outside in your garden or in your lawn. It helps retain the moisture between waterings. It's more aesthetic. It looks a little nicer. But what I noticed is that that my plants are not only healthier, but I no longer get those little teeny tiny flying gnats. Now, they're called fungus gnats. They live in your they live and breed in your potting soil of your house plants, and they're little teeny tiny annoying bugs that fly in your face and up your nose. Oh, they're just terribly annoying little pests. Wasn't adding this leftover tea matter into the flower pots, I don't get those little fungus gnats anymore. Which makes complete sense, because once you learn about this tea, you know that it knocks out fungus like a charm. It's just a great product. We drink it all the time. We feel great. We're healthy. My husband and I were in our mid-60s. We don't take any pharmaceutical drugs. We have no conditions. We're doing really great. Love the tea. Everyone needs it. It's delicious tea.
4: Tammy, let me ask you, once you started drinking the tea, how many days, weeks, or months did it take for you to notice a difference with your fibromyalgia?
3: Oh, it was days, not even a week, maybe 3 or 4 days. And then what? And at first I thought it was a fluke. I thought, oh, this is just a coincidence, or it was all in my head. But honestly, when I started drinking the tea, I really kind of thought I wasn't going to get any good results. I really thought I wasn't going to get a good result. So I was kind of doubtful. So, and plus the fact I mentioned earlier, there's this correlation. Anytime I quit drinking the tea, to either forget to make it or just get lazy, the pain comes back. And then I drink the tea, the pain goes away. This has happened numerous times over the many years I've been a customer for this product. It happens every single time. There's a definite correlation. It's just an excellent product. Very, very good. And I have Milan, it's a great product, and I have to say to anyone listening, don't try to cut corners and order a cheap brand off of Amazon. It is not the same. I tried that because I mentioned earlier I'm very frugal. I always try to save a buck or two here and there. I thought, oh, this is a great, great tea. I'm going to order it off of Amazon and spend less money. Well, as soon as I got it, I knew something was not right. The texture was different. The color was different. The smell was different. There's a nice, sweet fragrance that the Tahibo Tea Clubs keep. It gives you. You can tell a difference. I cooked up a batch of the inexpensive stuff I got off Amazon, and it did nothing. Absolutely nothing. It was not. It was like it was fake. It's just terrible.
4: That's exactly why, as many of our listeners know, I started the Tahibo Tea Club because I got frustrated with the poor quality that's available at the Whole Foods, the health foods, the supermarkets, and let alone the knockoffs that are being sold on Amazon. And I tell people, you know, the difference between our tea and the stuff you can buy on Amazon.com is our tea actually comes from the Amazon rainforest, not from Amazon.com. You know, so that's a big difference.
3: Yeah. And your tea has the most pleasing aroma. It just smells like sweet nature. It's just a beautiful, beautiful tea. Love it. We love it.
4: Thank you so much for calling in. God bless
3: thank
4: you.
3: Thank you. God bless.
5: You keep in touch with us. Thank you so much. Great, great testimony. My goodness. I mean, she packed the whole program by herself. She was excited about it. That's fantastic. But Milan, we go through this all the time. You've been offering this tea how long now?
4: For over 25 years. You know, my dad had his bout with cancer in 1998. And it was shortly after that I said, you know, this is ridiculous. I mean, here we are in the United States of America, and you can't even buy real olive oil here. You know what I mean? It's insane,
5: let alone something you can't. That's true.
4: No. And so that's how I started it. In our case, there are no middlemen involved. We have it harvested in the rainforest of Brazil. We have it picked up. We take it to put it on containers, put the containers on ocean-bound ships and bring it here to the United States. And then from our warehouse, we ship directly to customers. So the quality is always consistent. We know exactly what it is because technically we are the manufacturer, because all that happens is it gets harvested and sun-dried. And that's the only processing that there is. So you're getting the tea without any fillers, without any additives, without anything, just a pure Pavyarco Tahibo tea. And, you know, the fact is that you want to get results. If you're going to do something, you might as well get the results. And you know, as Tammy was saying, not only does a tea taste great, it actually does produce results. So we're very humbled and grateful when, you know, customers call us and tell us about the successes that they've had with our tea.

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4: Hi.
5: Hi.
4: So, I'm just a newbie as far as drinking this tea. It's only been about a couple months. And I'm just head over heels that I did not find this tea 10 years ago. Because my brother-in-law came down with prostate cancer, and I'm like, this just cannot be. So I was telling a girlfriend of mine, and she sends me Mylan's pants.

0: He thought he was 20 years old doing tricks on this jet ski. Well, he came crashing down, and his left shoulder went into the machine. So I'm talking, yeah. So this has been summertime. What are we in, March? So for 6 months, I have been listening to this shoulder, chronic pain shoulder that he couldn't even lift his arm up, couldn't get his jacket on. And trust me, we've tried everything. We've tried the TENS unit, the chiropractors, the infrared saunas, you know, hot and cold exercises, everything. It just wouldn't get better. So then he started drinking the tea. And I was at work, and he called me 4 days in. And he said, the sharp pain is gone. I'm like, wait, what? Wait a minute. I thought, this is just a fluke. Like, it's going to hurt tomorrow again, because I've been listening to this for 6 months. So anyways, long story short, I asked him, I said, well, how many cups of tea do you have in you? And we just started drinking it. This was a couple months ago now. And he said, I don't know, about 7 or 8 cups. And then I get home from work, which I work out of state. So I got home a week later. He starts drinking more of the tea. And in about another week and a half, he said the pain is completely gone. And I was just, you got to be kidding me. So the tea, that's the only thing he did of any type of change. So I said, keep drinking that tea, because I just remembered, like, oh, yeah, it goes after inflammation. So I really believe that the inflammation went down and his shoulder was able to heal, and it is 100%. He has zero pain, and now all I hear is, I cannot believe how good my shoulder feels. Like, it was, it's a miracle. It is a miracle, because if anybody that knows my husband, you know, there's always something. And now it's like, oh, my gosh. And then the best part of all, when I was doing research on my brother-in-law that had prostate cancer, when I did that research, I ran across where if you wake up like 2-3 times in the night and go to the bathroom, you know, that's a sign of enlarged prostate. Well, he also told me, when I was out of town, he goes, I slept through the night. I said, no way. Like, this man wakes up 2-3 times a night.
1: Yeah.
0: And he is sleeping, and he's not waking up to go to the bathroom. He has woken up, like, once in the last week or so, you know. But it's like, wow. So, yeah. And my brother-in-law, he's only 54 years old, you know. So, you're not supposed to get, like, prostate cancer unless you're in your 70s, 80s. So, yeah, it's a miracle. And I thank Mylan for having this company. I am so grateful. And what I thought was, like, the most amazing is my friend who sent me Mylan's information. Her own mother, this is just unbelievable. She kept getting UTIs and in and out of the hospital, and she started her on the T, and then when she went to the doctor, she had a female doctor who was 55 years old, and she said that her mother has better kidneys than what she does, and her mother is 92. I'm like, and she hasn't had a yeast or, you know, the yeast infection, UTI. She has not had it in a year. And she used to get them, like, every 2 months. Yeah.
1: Yeah.
0: So this goes after yeast, you know.
1: Yeah, the tea is really a godsend when it comes to chronic infections. Because what happens is some people get chronic UTIs or bladder infections or something like that. And what happens is they go to the doctor, they get antibiotics, they take antibiotic treatment for 2 weeks, the infection goes away, and then as

0: mentioned, a month or two later, it comes back, and then they go on antibiotics for 2 weeks to get rid of the infection, and they keep cycling on and off the antibiotics every couple of months, which, of course, is terrible. And with RT, what happens is, first of all, they'll get rid of the infection just as fast as they would with the antibiotics within 2 weeks, and they just keep drinking the tea, and they're not going to get an infection anymore. And so it's a godsend, you know, as you mentioned, for people that have, you know, chronic infections coming back. So I'm actually not surprised that your friend's mother had that had the result that she did. So it's I'm glad you told us about that, because I would have forgot to mention that.
1: Yeah, that's just unbelievable. And my husband, with the inflammation in his shoulder, I mean, yeah, he was going to go to the doctor and get a cortisone. I'm like, don't do that, because everybody mm-hmm. knows that eats at your cartilage. And yeah, so it was so fast. Like, I've never yep. seen anything work so fast. So mm-hmm. it's just unreal. It's a miracle.
0: In that case that you mentioned with your husband, it reminds me of a customer that we have in Maryland. And in our computers, when somebody orders, we don't keep their debit cards or credit cards. Those get erased immediately for security purposes. That way, if somebody steals our computers, they can't steal their credit card, because we don't have it. The only thing we keep is a person's name and address, so that we can go ahead and track a package if it gets lost or whatever the case is. So when customers call us up to reorder, we ask them if they've ordered before, and then we look them up. It cuts down on our typing mistakes. So one day, a man calls up, and I have to answer the phone, and I notice that he's been a customer for 4 or 5 years. And I says to him, can you tell me the primary reason that you're drinking the tea? Well, he says, I bought it, he says, because I just wanted to be healthier, he says. But what happened is, it's truly miraculous, he says. I couldn't lift one of my arms more than 90 degrees parallel to the ground. I couldn't lift it up above my head.
1: Mm-hmm.
0: And he says, for a couple of years, I went to doctors. Nobody could ever figure out what it was. And he says, and I didn't buy your tea for that, he says. And I wasn't even thinking about it, he says. And once I started drinking your tea, after a while, I noticed, gosh darn, I can lift my hand up over my head like I'm going to dunk a basketball, he goes. And I says, man, you sound like George Burns when he went to the doctor and he said, you know, doctor, my left knee's bothering me. And the doctor says, well, your left knee's 90 years old. And George Burns says, well, so what? So's my right knee, but my right knee's not bothering me. So, yeah.
2: 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The Tahibo tree is an amazing tree. It never gets sick, never gets infected, and never gets infested. It's the only tree in the world that fungus does not grow on. As a result, it naturally has antifungal, anti-infection, antiviral, antibacterial, and anti-parasite properties. These benefits go a long way in helping our immune system contend with a lot of things it has to fight on a daily basis. Parasites would be something like stomach problems or Lyme's disease. Inflammation would be something like rheumatoid arthritis or lupus. Infection would be any infection, from a tooth infection to a bladder infection. Bacteria would be something like gum disease or stomach issues. Viral would be something like herpes, HIV, or the coronavirus. And fungus would be something like toenail fungus, yeast, or candida. But maybe more importantly, the tea builds red corpuscles in the blood, which carry oxygen to our organs and cells. And our organs and cells need oxygen to regenerate themselves. The immune system needs oxygen to develop, and cancer happens to die in oxygen. So the tea is great for healthy people because it helps regenerate new cells. Everything from the cells in our skin so we can look better to the cells in our organs so they function properly. And it can truly be miraculous for someone fighting a potentially life-threatening disease due to an infection, diabetes, or cancer. A one-pound package of tea is $59.95. 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
0: 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And when you call, you can ask for me personally. My name is Milan, and my staff will put you through right away to me. And if you forget my name, don't worry about it. Just ask for a supervisor, and they'll put you through, because I don't screen our calls, because I appreciate talking to our customers, because everything other than my father's case, I learned from our customers, just as we're learning from the callers that are calling in tonight, the successes they've had with the tea. Everything that I tell people about the tea, I've learned from our customers. So I enjoy it when you call me and ask me questions, and I enjoy it when you call me and tell me about the results that you've had. And so don't hesitate to call me. The telephone number at the office is 818-610-8088. That's 818-610-8088.
5: And folks, I'll tell you right now, this is the least expensive natural product that you'll find that will help you. The least out there, bar none. Now, I'm telling you that. I'm serious. I know what I'm talking about. This will do the job and do what you want to. And the product is so inexpensive to use. It's unbelievable. Let's talk to Tom in Georgia. Tom, come on in. Welcome.
6: Hey, thank you all. Mylan, hey. Last time you were on, you told about your father passing away, and I wanted to just personally say that I'm sorry about that. I'm glad, though, that he got to live a full life. And if you don't mind, can I tell you a quick story about my father?
0: Absolutely. I'd appreciate it.
6: It doesn't involve the tea, but are you from? Do you know anything about the Georgia Bulldogs?
0: A little bit. I love football.
6: Okay, I'm one of them. And prior to the football seasons, the coaches generally come around from town to town and give a pep rally, you know, getting the crowd ready. And
0: right.
6: In 2003, on May the 13th, we had one in Albany, and my father and I went to it, and Dad wore a lapel pin that had the 1980 national championship on it. And we had a new coach at the time named Mark Rick. And Dad went up to him and said, "Look here, before I die, I want another one of these." And Rick kind of pulled back and looked at him, and he said, "Well, how much longer do you think you're going to live?" And Dad said, I'll be here another 10 years. He was 75. Six days later, he went out to the farm to do a little bit of work by the road, and something broke off in his system and lodged in his heart, and he was dead before he hit the ground.
0: Oh, man.
6: And I tell you the truth, that's how I want to go. I don't want to suffer or lose my mind, which my mother did. But I'm very sorry about your father, and I'm glad he was able to get that full life.
0: Well, I'll tell you, you know, with regards to my father, you know, he had his bouts with cancer in 1998. At that time, he was 66 years old. And once somebody gave us the tea, it took exactly 2 months for him to get rid of a tumor that was the size of a half a brick on his pancreas. And since then, he was cancer-free for 27 years. And so healthy that at the age of 90, he was still mowing my lawn, which I'd have been embarrassed about it and felt like elderly abuse if he didn't enjoy doing it, and I knew it was good for him. And as a matter of fact, on our website, TahiboTeaClub.com, not even 2 years ago, we were at a friend's house, and even though every second house in my neighborhood has a swimming pool, I happen to have one that doesn't. And so we're at a friend's house that has a swimming pool. And my friend said to, you know, "Bring Dad over. We'll barbecue." And so I did. And he says, "Does your dad like swimming?" And I said, "We used to love swimming, but since my son, who's now 27, moved away, went to college and all that 9-10 years ago, you know, we haven't been swimming." I says, "But tell you what, we'll bring our trunks and we'll see what happens, right?" So we went to my friend's house and went swimming. My dad loved it, right? And we got out of the pool. And then, you know, a little while later, we're getting ready to go back into the pool. Now, my friend has an unbelievable swimming pool, right? But it doesn't have any handrail to guide yourself into the pool. So it's a little, and the steps to get into the pool are steeper than a regular house step. If a regular house step is 8 inches, this is like 12 or 14 inches. So it's a little bit precarious, you know, walking in and out of the pool, right? So my friend says, my dad says to me, "You know, these steps are a little bit tricky to walk in and out of." He says, "Where's the deep end? I'll just dive in." And so we filmed that. And so at the age of 91, you can see my dad diving into the deep end of my friend's swimming pool. So he was in great health until just before he passed. He started getting really weak and, you know, didn't want to eat. And you could see that just in general, his body was shutting down. So he didn't, you know, pass from any specific cause other than old age. And and he didn't take any pills or anything. He didn't take any painkillers or any of that type of stuff, nor did he need it. And you know, I'm happy that I was able to live a full, healthy life. On the other hand, to say that it's not a loss, I mean, that would be ridiculous. I mean, it's seriously a loss. And, you know, I miss him dearly, but I'm grateful, you know, by the grace of God that you know, he was able to live the way he was for the rest of his life. So thank you very much for the condolences.
6: Marlon, I tell you the truth, Marlon. I have given away about 15 of the books, and I don't think I've had a single bite yet. And I'm preaching the word, but I wasn't healed of anything when I started drinking it. My cat was, but I wasn't.
5: Well, you're doing a lot, my friend. Thanks a lot for being there. Appreciate it so much. Thank you.
6: Thanks both of you, and I'll get off the line.
5: Okay.
0: Thanks.
5: I tell you, I'm very, very blessed. I have some of the best listeners, and I call them family. I think of any talk show out there. I believe that. I really do. They're absolutely some of the sweetest people that God ever put on earth. And that's truth. You go ahead.
0: Yeah, there's no question whatsoever. You know, I enjoy the calls that we get at the office from your listeners, and you're absolutely so right. I mean, they're so genuine about, you know, helping themselves, helping others. And, you know, the world would be a lot better place if there was a lot more people like that. Now, you know, one of the other things to keep in mind with RT is that it has no contraindications with any food, supplement, or medications. It's naturally caffeine-free. It can be drank in any quantity throughout the day by anyone over the age of 3. My family, everyone drinks it instead of water all day long. I just drink water 3 or 4 times a week when I get tired of drinking a tea. And the Tahibo tea naturally helps the body, the organs, and the immune system to heal themselves to be doing what they were supposed to be doing in the first place. And besides the beneficial properties that I've already mentioned, since the tea works through the bloodstream, it helps fortify the blood for those who are anemic, while cleansing the blood of cholesterol, helping to control high blood pressure and blood sugar. Now, if you're currently taking medications for a condition, please continue taking them until your measurements are at a level where your doctors tell you to reduce the level of medication. For example, if you're diabetic, you should be taking your blood sugar level daily in order to know your current dose of insulin and the correct dose, and you already know how to adjust it. So once you start drinking the tea, you can see when your numbers start going down. If you're taking 40 units of insulin per day, you can cut it down to 30. And then as your numbers keep going down, when they get down to 100, you can cut it to 20. And for folks that are taking insulin, they already know how to adjust the doses, because even though they're taking on average 40 units of insulin per day, some days they take 50, some days they take 30. Well, that's a whole big swing. It's like a 40% swing, so it's important to do that. And then, as we mentioned a little earlier, please don't hesitate to call me at my office at the Tahibo Tea Club. We're open 9 a.m. to 5 p.m. California time, Monday through Saturday. Our office telephone number is 818-610-8088. One more time, that's 818-610-8088. You can ask for me personally. My name is Milan. You don't even have to remember my name. You can just ask for the supervisor, and my staff will put you through to me.
5: All right. Now, folks, got time. Come on, phone calls, 717-300-1698. Any questions you might have? You've heard great testimonies. Any questions you might have, call and ask. We really want to be able somehow to bless you with this. I've had this sponsor now for a long time. And if I did not believe in the product, I would not have him here. The product has helped thousands upon thousands of people. Will it help you? I don't know. Milan doesn't know. You don't either until you try it. You have nothing to lose by trying it. Not at all. It's cheaper than paying a doctor's visit, that's for sure. So please feel free to call and ask questions if you like. 717-300-1698. Milan, go ahead.
0: Yeah, I think the important thing to understand is that we need to give ourselves an opportunity to succeed. And that's exactly what the tea does. It gives us the best opportunity to succeed so that we can defeat the ailments, diseases, and, that sort of thing. Now, to say that, we're going to live forever would be asking a little bit too much. But the fact is that, if we can lead a happy and healthy life until we pass, I mean, that's a huge blessing. And, that's what the tea does. It allows us to have an opportunity to defeat cancers, infections, And also, as we get older, our organs start functioning at a less efficient rate. And as one of the callers earlier said, where the 92-year-old lady had better kidneys than her 55-year-old female doctor, the tea helps regenerate new cells, everything from the cells in our skin so we look better to the cells in our organs so they function properly. So it helps regenerate all the cells of the organs, from the liver to the kidney to the pancreas, even the sexual organs. Sometimes we get funny phone calls, from people that are in their 70s or 80s, and one man says to me, my wife loves you. And I go, great. I says, why? Oh, our romance is so good now, he says. Instead of 1 pound, send me 8 pounds this time. I says, not a problem whatsoever. I says, but I did tell you that the tea helps regenerate the organs, and I didn't specify just one organ. I said all the organs, so it's extremely beneficial for our health in general. And I like to tell people that what the tea does is it helps the body, to heal itself.
5: Okay. And it does. It does. And again, folks, I emphasize many times, it does not taste bad. I like taste. You can add cinnamon to it, different things that flavor it up. I don't mind the taste. It tastes like mild sassafras. It's kind of refreshing. I like Mammoth Ice on it. It's refreshing. It does quench your thirst, actually. And knowing that's something that's really good for you to drink, and it's just something that you have nothing to lose on. And that's just how good the tea is.

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3: My knee hurts. It's got a little arthritis, rheumatoid. I was thinking of using the leftover tea.
4: Yeah.
3: Put it in like a pouch, maybe putting it in the hot water for a while and putting it on my knee, let it sit there for four, five, 6 minutes as many times a day as I can. What do you think?
4: Yeah, you're absolutely right. The tea has topical benefits. Besides drinking the tea regularly, making like a poultice or something from it, and putting it around your knee for 5 minutes, like twice a day, should be tremendously beneficial.
3: Yeah, I'll give it a shot. Well, I do a quart a day. Hey, listen, thanks for your help, and I'll give it a shot. And then next time you're on, I'll give you a call, see how it works. All right?
5: I just want to call in quickly and let you know, I had surgery on January the 8th. I had a double angle hernias. And I had the surgery, came home, started running a fever. Contacted the doctor, and he thought it was from the tubing that they put in for breathing, the breathing tube. And I've had the tea. I've ordered it in bulk, and I've given it out to friends. Well, anyway, I started running this fever the very night I came home from surgery.
4: Yeah.
5: And the doctor said it's from the breathing tube, but I didn't think it was, and I was so concerned because I've had friends who get the sepsis. You know, and you hear about that terrible problem, and people die. And I was black and blue from my navel to my knees.
6: Ooh,
5: so I started with the tea, and they didn't, but the doctor didn't order any antibiotic for me, which I thought was kind of odd. But the,
4: yeah,
5: the tea, within 5 days, I was,
4: yeah,
5: I'm no longer running the fever, and I've
4: oh,
5: been
4: beautiful.
5: Doing the tea. Been doing the tea,
4: nice.
5: And the swelling is pretty well gone. I'm very
4: nice.
5: Happy with it. So I just thought I'd call in and let you know that.
4: It
5: stopped the fever.
4: We tell people all the time that the tea will get rid of infections and fevers just as fast, oftentimes faster than they will with antibiotics. You know, so with a toothache, I mean, the tea will get rid of the infection within 7 to 10 days. It takes penicillin 10 days to get rid of it. Urinary tract infection, you know, takes antibiotics 2 weeks to get rid of. With a tea, you can get rid of it in 2 weeks. And if somebody's got chronic urinary tract infections, they can just keep drinking a tea and they won't get another infection. And I'm so glad you called to tell us about that because, you know, people need to know that they can help themselves. And not only that, help themselves naturally without any side effects and feel better faster.
5: Well, it was really fast. It was.
4: Yeah.
5: You know, I wasn't strong enough the first night. Really, I didn't. It's a little bit of a process to make it. It's not really bad, but... You know, when you come home from surgery, really they get you out of the hospital so fast these days, and you probably should have spent 2 days there at least, you know, to recover. But they sent me home the same day of surgery. So I'm doing great, and I think the taking the tea has really prevented any infections, you know. And I think there was an infection brewing, whether it was in my lungs or from the surgery itself. You know, my body really was affected by the tea.
0: 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The Tahibo tree is an amazing tree. It never gets sick, never gets infected, and never gets infested. It's the only tree in the world that fungus does not grow on. As a result, it naturally has antifungal, anti-infection, antiviral, antibacterial, and anti-parasite properties. These benefits go a long way in helping our immune system contend with a lot of things it has to fight on a daily basis. Parasites would be something like stomach problems or Lyme's disease. Inflammation would be something like rheumatoid arthritis or lupus. Infection would be any infection from a tooth infection to a bladder infection. Bacteria would be something like gum disease or stomach issues. Viral would be something like herpes, HIV, or the coronavirus. And fungus would be something like toenail fungus, yeast, or candida. But maybe more importantly, the tea builds red corpuscles in the blood, which carry oxygen to our organs and cells. And our organs and cells need oxygen to regenerate themselves. The immune system needs oxygen to develop, and cancer happens to die in oxygen. So the tea is great for healthy people because it helps regenerate new cells. Everything from the cells in our skin so we can look better, to the cells in our organs so they function properly. And it can truly be miraculous for someone fighting a potentially life-threatening disease due to an infection, diabetes, or cancer. A one-pound package of tea is $59.95. 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
7: NBC News Radio, I'm Lisa Carton. Iran has reportedly launched new attacks at U.S. allies near the Persian Gulf. Jim Forbes has the latest.
8: Kuwait's military said on social media early Sunday that its air defense systems were intercepting hostile missiles and drones. Similar attacks appear to be happening in Bahrain, where the Interior Ministry says, quote, the siren had been sounded and it's urging residents to remain calm and head to the nearest safe place. The strikes come after the U.S. military carried out a second wave of attacks against Iran on Saturday in retaliation for an Iranian drone attack on a ship traveling through the Strait of Hormuz.
7: Rescuers are working around the clock in Venezuela as officials fear the death toll will continue to rise from Wednesday's massive earthquakes. More than 1,400 people are confirmed dead and nearly 69,000 others remain missing.
0: Located in the heart of San Bernardino, California, the Teamsters Local 1932 Training Center is designed to train workers for high-demand, good-paying jobs in various industries throughout the Inland Empire. 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
6: That you never intended to win in the first place? That's the question. Because over the past several days, we've witnessed what can only be described as a stunning capitulation by the Trump administration. But I want to suggest something even more disturbing than that. What if this isn't a failure? What if this is exactly what was always supposed to happen? What if the inability to wage war successfully isn't a mistake of this administration, but one of its defining characteristics? If that's true, then we have to ask a deeper question. What happens when political advantage becomes more important than military reality? And that's what we're going to talk about today. Welcome to Politics by Jake. This is the second weekend show for the weekend of June 20th, 2026. This is the Sunday show. Welcome to the fight. Welcome to 2026. As I always say, we've got a crucial election coming up in November. We welcome all you new viewers and you new listeners. I know some of you listen on KCAA and you listen to that. That's an audio version of the podcast. Those of you on YouTube and on Rumble who are getting that, well, Politics by Jake is on YouTube. It's on Spotify. It's on iHeart. It's on Podbean, and it's on most major platforms. So I realize that you're getting it from numerous places. And, you know, on the show, I break down political and economic realities so that you can understand what's actually happening and how to position yourself. If this kind of analysis seems like something that you want applied directly to your personal and financial business situation, I do offer private one-on-one strategy sessions. The link's in the description. And with that, let's get going. So obviously, we want to deal with the latest stunning, appalling capitulation coming out of the Trump regime. It is, in effect, the realization, the consummation of the obvious tendencies that I have been pointing out from very early on, since 2016, which is to say, the intrinsic, incorrigible, incurable inability of this regime, this tenant of the White House, if we must give him a name, I mean, that's the most benign, non-inflammatory name that I can think of to call him, the current tenant of the White House. If we must give him a name, to actually wage war. It is someone who's devoted to appeasement, to defeatism, and the only criteria are not military reality and national interests, but simply a very short-term estimate of his own political, and I wouldn't even say political, I would say his own financial and business advantage. And these are some of the most crude and silliest of criteria that we've ever seen, because this is a failed businessman. This is not a successful businessman unless you consider that predatory extraction, which I talk about frequently, more frequently on the show, and predatory extraction is, I distinguish it from capitalism. What Trump does is not capitalism. Trump is a failed businessman. He had $413 million that he received as an inheritance from his father when his father died, and he squandered it on business ventures. He's failed in business 8 times. I have said frequently, and it may sound amazing to say it, but Trump is a pathetic figure. I don't know if you would say he is a pitiable figure, because among other things, now he's a war criminal. And he could be indicted in The Hague by the International Criminal Conference. But he's a pathetic figure because he's trying to be something that he's not. Xi, the madman, 70 or 80 nuclear weapons, he's a successful dictator. Putin, successful dictator. Madman Kim, similarly, 60 or 70 nuclear weapons, successful dictator. Trump, failed businessman. He is not successful. He wants to be like these people. He longs to be like these people. And as I'm going to talk, he will bend over backwards to placate and appease these people because he wants to be like them, but he is not like them. So, okay. You can even say that the intellectual atmosphere of this administration, again, you'll pardon the expression, is bullying and brutality. We saw this on this past Sunday. Once again, it's like I'm doing John Oliver's Last Week Tonight. This past Sunday, with the coming of the ultra-violence, whatever you call themselves, the UFC, the mixed martial arts, at the back of the White House, the South Lawn, turning the White House back lawn into like a carnival, like complete with carnies, complete with, it's so disgusting. I mean, I just think this is a day of ignominy. If not, in fact, infamy for the United States. This is the traditional thing that the Roman emperors used to do. You say, oh, well, in the Roman Republic. Well, I mean, they had the Circus Maximus. They had the chariot races in the Roman Republic. Yeah, they did have that. But the Flavian Amphitheater, which everybody considers to be the Colosseum, was not built until 70 AD, and there was no Roman Republic in 70 AD. It had become an empire. It was the Flavian Amphitheater was actually built on the Golden House, the dear departed Mr. Zidix, and he come back and haunt me, Aureus Domus, the Golden House. And the Colosseum, which is the Flavian Amphitheater, was built on the ruins of Nero's house. And the Roman emperors knew, and they coined the phrase bread and circumstance, panem in the Latin, panem et circenses. And you can hear circenses, circus, and panem, of course, is, bread. Panem doesn't really sound like bread. I get that. But circenses kind of sounds like circus if you look at it. Maybe not if you hear it, but it's bread and circuses. It's the idea that you appease the masses with these things And if you do that, they will stay quiet and they will allow you to do the infamy and the awful things that you want to do. And so now we've got to deal with Trump's supposed negotiations with the Iranian regime. I didn't want to do this. I wish I would do more geopolitical stuff. The staff often says, no, we've got to do this stuff. So I don't always get to do it, but we're going to do that a little bit. So the Iranian regime, as far as we're concerned, is a close approximation of absolute evil. And I understand you're looking at me and you're listening to me and you're saying, now, Jake, tell us what you really think, okay? Don't hold back. Now, say it again. They are about the closest approximation that I know of to absolute evil. It is terroristic. It is brutal. And we're just getting reports today. Finally, the Four Seas media that I talk about, and what do I say? Corporate, corrupt, controlled, and what's the fourth one I say? Complicit. Why are they complicit? Because they go along with this. They go along with it. And they don't report to the people the things that should be reported. And I would include, honestly, the public media on both sides of Atlantic are now rediscovering that the process of executing political protesters amongst the Iranians, the people whose only offense was to go out in the streets and say, down with the Islamist Republic, those hangings and those executions have been going on all the while, all this long time. It wasn't convenient. It wasn't convenient. It didn't fit the media narrative to talk about those things starting in March sometime, for example. So finally, we're getting some idea of what's been happening. And you're talking about 40,000 plus people deprived of life, simply massacred by the cynical new SS, which it would be the Iranian Revolutionary Guard Corps, the IRGC, and the Quds Force, and so on. So this is savagery. You complain, and rightly so. I don't mean to minimize this at all. You complain about the fact that two people were killed. Hundreds, perhaps, are arrested, and they're held in concentration camps. Rightly so. I do not deny here in the United States. This is 40,000 people. And this was all conveniently forgotten by the corrupt, controlled, corporate, complicit media and public media in order to normalize a negotiation and give and take the peace table, you know, and so forth. And what you must remember is that there are points in world history when you come up against political forces where negotiation is just impossible. And to propose negotiation under circumstances like this is just a fraud. It's a kind of brainwashing. It's a kind of gaslighting. You can say that you can make a deal, you know, a deal. So, okay, so we've got 14 points from Trump, the 14 points of Trump. And assuming appearances are real, which is, you know, always dangerous when you're dealing with Donald Trump. But I think it looks like the various Iranian negotiators, that is Mr. Kalabash and his cohorts, right? President Parvishian and some of the others, the foreign minister, Arachi, seem to be saying, yeah, that's what we signed. Just this morning, there's an announcement that the supreme leader, and I can only pronounce such words with absolute scorn. I'm sorry, this was a couple of days ago. It wasn't just this morning. The supreme leader says, yeah, I approved it too, even though I really don't agree with it. And this is funny because we're going to go through some of these 14 points now. So remember when you look at the supreme leader who says, yeah, I approved it too, even though I really disagreed with it, the question that arises is the old saying, What do you want? Egg in your beer? People don't even know what that means. I must be getting old. I had a different view of the matter. 14 points. As soon as you say 14 points, a person literate in history, which, you know, Donald Trump is not, Woodrow Wilson formulated the 14 points at the beginning of 1918 to serve as a basis for a peace treaty to end World War I. And, of course, there was the Versailles, but also, you know, Sèvres, Saint-Germain, Trianon, the Paris Suburban Treaties, you know. Every treaty had a different, had a name of a different Parisian suburb attached to it that was supposed to be going on the basis of the 14 points, except it wasn't. Because poor Woodrow Wilson thought he was duping the world, hypocrite that he was, racist that he was, and he was. I mean, among other things that could be said, this is the guy who screened in the White House Birth of a Nation by D.W. Griffiths. I mean, come on. But anyway, it turns out that he was, and but the wily Europeans at that time, you know, Lloyd George and the Tiger of France there, and Daladier and some others were much more nefarious than he was. Clemenceau. So it never happened. So 20 points, just to be 20 points, to be absolutely sure, because that is the kind of infantile mentality, full of envy, full of sentiment of one's own weakness that we're dealing with. So anyway, here's where we are now, the 14 points. And first of all, this isn't a peace treaty. It's not a treaty of any kind that we have seen. It's

humiliation of the United States, for which, and we're going to talk about why I'm saying what I'm about to say right now, that it would be better to have no treaty at all, no memorandum of understanding at all, because this just makes matters worse. That's all it does. However, there are at least enough forces we can already identify to show how this treaty can come, or this, you know, this memorandum of understanding, treaty it is not, how it can come to an early end. And this is to be devoutly hoped. And the most merciful outcome actually would be if Hezbollah decides to open again on the Israelis. If they decide to say, let's hit Haifa, which is one of their Israel's port cities. I can hear them now in the suburbs of Beirut. You know, let's hit Haifa, and then the Israelis can use that as an ample justification to retaliate on a decisive scale. And maybe that will blow the entire thing up. And honestly, now I'm going to justify this. You might say, Jake, we've got a peace treaty. A peace treat is better, that flawed is better than not. No, there's other ways. There's other ways to do this. And we're going to talk about it. I haven't talked about it very much on the show because I've been talking about domestic things, because this is 2026 and we have to get control of the Congress. Trump's had it all his own way. The radical right, not conservatives, because these people are not conservatives. The radical right, Republicans, the MAGAs, the Christian evangelists, the Christian Zionists, and those who hold their coat or who stand with them have had it all their way. And that has to change. I mean, if there's anything that has shown in the past year and a half, is that that has to change. And maybe that will blow up the entire things, because there are other possibilities. In other words, it is not in anybody's, not in the American interest, certainly, to have this go on, because what we're dealing with is an exercise in appeasement. Appeasement is born from defeatism. It's born from pessimism. And what is behind Trump's 14 points is abominable pessimism. So it's worse than Munich in 1938. It's worse than Sir Neville Chamberlain, the arch appeaser, coming off the plane, holding a document and saying, this is peace in our time. And his French acolyte, Edouard Daladier, were willing to agree to. And as I've mentioned, Trump is somebody who's mentioned, he's now mentioned peace in our time 39 times, 40 times, something like that. Since the 28th of February, Trump has knuckled under to Iran. Trump is parading. And I told you this at the beginning of the show. Trump is a kind of a pathetic character. He's not a great man. He's a pathetic wannabe. He's a criminal. He's a 34-time felon who does not understand capitalism. He understands predatory extraction, which I have talked about on the show, and which I will be talking about more in this and in future shows. He's parading a kind of a pathetic weakness. This is his pathetic weakness, which is not talked about in the corrupt, controlled, corporate, complicit media, but which I am talking about. And this can only invite... You think that the actual dictators, Putin, Madman Xi, Madman Kim, Little Rocket Man, you think they're not looking at this? You think that Madman Xi is not contemplating that maybe he can take over Taiwan and Trump won't fire a shot? You think that maybe they're doing that? If you don't, I say to you, guess again, think again. This can only invite sneak attacks from the aggressor bloc of Xi, Putin, and Kim, and which we'll talk about. And indeed, the Iranian mullahs, you know, the ayatollahs, whatever you want to call it, is a good term for this, right? To give the enemy a name. One of the absolute abject fallacies of this, the way this entire conflict has been discussed here in the Western world, is that it's being assumed that Iran is just this, like, independent.

0: independent country by itself. You're just dealing with Iran, maybe with, you know, some technical assistance and some stuff under the table, some targeting information from the Russians, you know, maybe some drone technology, and maybe some special rockets for China. I mean, if they ever arrived, you know, all this stuff. But of course, Iran is an integral part. And at this point, we've actually kind of gone over our time for this segment, so we're going to take a break, break the station, allow a commercial for Twain Consulting, then we'll get back to it. 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And now let's get back to Jake and Politics by Jake. All right, and this is Politics by Jake, and we're back. And on Politics by Jake, I break down political and economic realities so you can understand what's going on and position yourself accordingly. If this kind of analysis would be useful to you, if you think, gee, I could really have Jake helping me on my personal and business financial situation, I do one-on-one strategy sessions. And the link is in the description. And finally, you can also hear Politics by Jake on YouTube, Spotify, iHeartRadio, Podbean, and most major podcast platforms. Okay, so let's get back to it. And what we were talking about was the fact that Iran is mistaken as just being its own country. It's not. Iran is an integral part, and I have stressed this every time I've talked about this. Iran is an appendage of a larger aggressor bloc, which I mentioned in passing in the beginning of the show, a totalitarian aggressor bloc of outlaw states, bandit nations, rogue states in rebellion against the normal functioning of the world as it existed since 1945. It's not so much of a rules-based order. It is a world in which the values of the United States or nation's charter, which are the values of Franklin Delano Roosevelt, let's get that clear, the founder of it, whatever it's become lately, under the influence of the third worldists. The UN Charter has tended to at least have a great moral influence since 1945. A good term, a useful term, is to call, if you're referring to Xi, Putin, the Ayatollahs, and Kim, the crinks, C-R-I-N-K, China, Russia, Iran, and North Korea. These are the crinks. And in the 20th century, it used to be called the Rome-Berlin-Tokyo Axis. That was as of the late summer of 1940. It used to be called previously the Rome-Berlin Axis. Then it was the fascist bloc. So the current neo-fascist bloc is composed of Xi, Putin, Kim, and Iran. So Iran is acting as a kind of, it's a tentacle of this larger bloc. And it received critical support at various times in this war, which naturally the press was eager to suppress, the complicit corporate-controlled corrupt press, and to not stress or bring to the attention of Americans. The cranks. I hope that's sufficiently pejorative. But what's going on right now is a conflict of civilization. It's a clash of civilizations. And we can say that Putin and the Iranians, these qualify as successor states of the old Byzantine Empire, which is actually Eastern Roman Empire. Don't get me started about why people call it the Byzantine Empire. It's the Eastern Roman Empire. Russia qualifies under that because it converted to Orthodoxy and Byzantium back in 800 AD or that kind of period. And then, of course, the Islamists and the notion of the caliphate. And this goes back to the Ottoman Turks, who are able to overthrow the Byzantine Empire. But then what they created in many ways was the Ottoman dynasty. And it was just an Islamic continuation of the Byzantine Empire. Xi and Kim, by contrast, are Oriental despots. Oriental despotism, otherwise known in some works, including Karl Marx, the hydraulic societies. Oriental despotism, or the Asian mode of production. It's also called the Asian mode of production. You'll also hear that. So that's the enemy. And again, Kim is not to be neglected. He's got now, what, 70 or 80 nuclear weapons. He could attack Japan. He could attack South Korea, obviously. Probably attack Taiwan. Do all sorts of things. You're going to treat him as a separate sort of independent entity? Is that what you think? No. He is part of this aggressor bloc. So what we've got here, and let's just get into the proper mood, is this half-assed, half-baked, half-cocked. I mean, it's an embarrassment. It's a humiliation. It's a dark day for the U.S., I'm telling you, except for the fact that we've got opposition breaking out everywhere else in the world to this. That we used to have the great American slogan, maybe you've heard it, millions for defense, but not 1 cent for tribute. That, ladies and gentlemen, that's the American way. And deviations from this, I think, are going to be, they may be momentarily accepted, but they're not going to be lasting. I mean, this thing itself, this memorandum of understanding, only lasts 60 days. So it's temporary by its own definition, by its own terms. They're not going to be able to stand up. Trump's approach is obviously peace at any price. And it's $324 billion, stunning. $324 billion reparations for the terrorist Ayatollahs so that they can finance their efforts, not for the Iranian people. He doesn't care about them, just like Trump declared recently that he doesn't care about the American people and none of the reparations. He doesn't care about the American people. That has nothing to do with it. Oh, he wants to be fair to the mullahs and the Ayatollahs. That's because he panders to them. He's a panderer. He's pathetic. He wants to be like them. He's not like them. So $324 billion for reparations for the terrorist Ayatollahs so they can finance their efforts, not for the Iranian people, not anything of the sort, but rather for the apocalypse. And this is really important to understand. According to their theology is labeled 12er Shiites. And I believe it's the same sect or denomination of Islam to which Mamdani belongs, actually, and some others. But it's the apocalypse. That's what it is. And it's saying that you've got to get rid of Israel. The idea is that there's this 12th imam. And what's the saying? What would you say? He's occluded right now. He's in hiding. He exists, but he's not showing himself. And in order for him to show himself, you've got to destroy Israel in order to facilitate the appearance of the 12th imam. And that's going to become the Mahdi that you may have heard being talked about. And that's their Messiah, or, well, you know, the dream announcement of the time, I guess, of the tribulation that's talked about in the book of Revelation. It's going to be that the Muslims have the same thing. They have the same idea, the tribulation. It's going to be, however, the immediate prelude to the end of time and the end of the world. This is what this government believes. This is what they practice. This is all that they do. This is what their raison d'etre is. This is what their underlying and governing philosophy is. This is what they are. All right. So what's the problem now with Trump's 14 points? I mean, well, you know, appeasement and defeatism to state just two things. You know, and Trump, the great deal maker, and I cannot stress enough how much of a phony this guy is. He's pathetic. He's a panderer. He's now prepared to pay through the nose sums of U.S. taxpayer money, which I can't estimate, while the Islamic fascists in Iran are pursuing their atomic bomb project. Now, the text says that Iran renounces a nuclear armament, atomic bombs, but you have to remember, you're dealing with the rug merchants in the bazaars of Tehran. Remember that? Remember they talked about dealing with the Iranian rug merchants? Why do you think our forebears talked that way? Because you're dealing with people who practice a concept in their theology called taqiyya. And the category in the Shiite kinds of theology that says you can lie all you want, as long as it's for the one true faith. And since these people, they consider themselves to be a universal church in Toynbee's terms, they're a universal church, but they're also a political power. And of course, that's the essence of the caliphate. They want to restore the caliphate. You know, Istanbul, it had been in Constantinople, you know, Istanbul, but now they want to have it in Tehran. So it says they don't get to have an atomic bomb, but, you know, wait a minute. You're dealing with some of the slipperiest eels in the global pool. And I know I'm not mincing words, but I intend not to mince words. Remember the old saying, if you're negotiating with Iran, you're losing. Yeah. And the more you negotiate, the more you lose. These are past masters at this. And the U.S. media is almost admitting that these people are some of the most devious and slippery characters in the world. And, well, I mean, this is Mr. Calabash and this is his other friends. He seems to be the power center of that. He's got the inside track to the Iranian Revolutionary Guard Corps, the Quds Force, and so forth. And those guys are just experts in duping the naive Westerners who believe, well, you know, that humanity is universal. And I'm afraid that sometimes you just have to ask yourself, is it really, when you're dealing with people from this particular school? So getting back to the 14 points, there's no inspection regime. And if, you know, if you don't have an inspection regime, you've got nothing. In retrospect, right now, I would say that Obama's JCPOA used to be called the Iranian Nuclear Accord, JCPOA. This was indeed a way to give Iran the legal pathway or whatever passes for legality. So the point is, if you don't have an inspections regime, you have nothing. The Iranians are allowed to go to town with their ballistic missiles, as many as they want. Trump allowed him to do it. He said it would be so unfair for them not to have, we have ballistic missiles. They should have. This is the pandering aspect of it. This is the pathetic aspect of it. Oh, you maggots. Oh, you others who listen to this show. This is who you have set upon this country, and not for good. And they're also allowed to maintain their terrorist satellites, the ones that I call the 4-H Club of pro-Iranian terrorists. They're proxies. There would be Hezbollah, Hamas, yes, Hamas, of the Palestinians, Houthis, and Kataib Hezbollah, right? You know, Hezbollah in Lebanon, Hamas in Gaza, the Houthis in Yemen, and Kataib Hezbollah in Iraq in particular. And there are other ones. I mean, there are also pro-Iranian militias in Syria And they may be having a hard time right now, but they're still there, I'm sure. And those are all protected. The thing begins by saying that the hostilities have to cease on all fighting fronts, including Lebanon. In other words, the number one terrorist satellite, they call it a proxy. Very legalistic, legalese kind of term. These are satellites. These are marcher lords. Anybody who's watched Game of Thrones or shows like that might be familiar with that phrase. These are frontier states. The obstacles, the geographic obstacles that surround the main fort. The main fort is Iran and Tehran. And around this, you've got, barbed wire and you've got minefields. And that's sort of what these places like Hezbollah, Hamas, the Houthis, and Kataib Hezbollah represent. All right. So Trump, even he let the cat out of the bag. He was questioned the other day. I think I already mentioned this. He was questioned the other day, what's, Trump, what's with the ballistic missiles, right? And he used to talk about ballistic missiles and the sort of conventional barrier that once had Iran had enough ballistic missiles. They could simply proceed to build the nuclear weapon because everybody would be so afraid of their conventional ballistic missiles. And that's not wrong. That's not wrong. And they would be so afraid that they wouldn't interfere with the even more dangerous part, which was the emergence of nuclear armament and uranium enrichment, lest they been hit with these ballistic missiles with conventional ordnance in the meantime. So, uranium enrichment is allowed. And Trump says, like I said, oh, it wouldn't be fair. Fairness already. I mean, Trump says it wouldn't be fair to deprive the Iranians of ballistic missiles if other countries in the neighborhood, the Saudis or Turkey or Pakistan, well, they have ballistic missiles. Well, then the Iranians have to have them too. It's only right, isn't it? And similarly, reverse, no, after all those categorical statements, no enrichment. Well, uranium enrichment is fine. It's a matter of fairness. As long as it's limited to what you need for civilian peaceful nuclear reactors, and it's practically a feature of atoms, practically a feature of the old Atoms for Peace program. Well, I already have a pre-honed answer for that. Don't talk to me about fairness for Iran. There is no fairness for fascists, not in Iran. Not in the United States, not in Europe, not anywhere. No fairness for fascists, be they in Tehran or in any other place. And we'll get back to some of these things in more detail. At this point, let's take a break and have a commercial, break the station, and we'll be back. And this is Politics by Jake, and we'll be back. We'll be talking more about this stuff, okay? Bye-bye. 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Now let's get back to Jake and Politics by Jake. All right, this is Politics by Jake, and we are back. Now, in all this that we're talking about here, we want to celebrate and talk about the United States Armed Forces. They have all of my admiration here at Politics by Jake, all of our admiration and all of our support. But my position is that they have been forced to fight with both hands tied behind their backs. And for fear of what? Of offending certain powerful vested interests, right? A policy imposed by an ass. The fear of Hooverization. What does Hooverization mean? I bet you guys don't know what that means. I'll tell you. It's not just voters. Hooverization is just like what AOC talked about when she did yeoman service in June of 2024, when she talked about the secret meetings of the House and all of the House representatives saying, what are we going to do? And she described it this way. She said, my donors, my donors, my donors. And she said, they should have been saying, my voters, my voters, my voters. But they were saying, my donors, my donors, my donors. And this, I'm sorry to say, is the state of the Democratic Party right now. So who cares about the voters? Worry about the donors. They're the ones that get us elected. So you don't want to offend the finance oligarchs. You don't want to offend the technologarchs. You don't want to offend the executives of big oil. A couple of examples. If you want to wage war in the Gulf and the Iranians block the Gulf, well, the U.S. military, the Navy in particular, and the rest of the military blockaded the Iranian ports. And that's probably the most effective single measure after a fairly thorough saturation bombing of the Navy, the Air Force, the anti-aircraft forces, and other military assets, you know, the launchers of the ballistic missiles. And the step after that was to blockade the ports. And that meant $500 million every day, $1 billion every 2 days. That the Iranian fascist regime wanted to have, but they were deprived of having by the United States Navy, right? And they sent back, by the end, it must have been something like 150 or 160 different ships were sent back either out onto the world ocean or back into the Gulf. And if they were coming from Iran or going to Iran, they couldn't get through. And of course, this is a powerful way to respond to the machinations of the Iranians, right? They're supposed to be blocking the Straits of Hormuz. Now, you're hearing a lot about, oh, you know, the Iranians are so powerful. They blocked the Straits of Hormuz. Baloney. They did not. It was blocked by finance oligarchs. Now, who would that be, Jake? It would be like, obviously, the British Maritime Insurance Complex, right? You can, if you want to identify, if you want to locate what we're talking about, Lloyd's of London as an obvious suspect. And similar maritime insurance concerns were the ones who said, you can't go through there because we're not going to insure you. Or in other words, go through there at your own risk, but don't expect us to back you up because we won't. It was not that the Iranians were there with warships, drones, and planes and rockets and so forth, because their Navy was essentially destroyed. No, it was a matter of finance. It was the various Lloyd and Maersk and other firms, and some of them even said it on TV. We don't want to go through there because it's too dangerous. So what we have now is the idea, if you tell these guys at the Maritime Insurance here, we've got to have a convoy going through the Straits of Hormuz, and they say, no, forget it, we're not going to allow it. We're going to tell them, don't go, because you'll be on your own. And I'm not able to, I have not been able to do the research on how it was done in World War II, but I think it was somehow that the United States government offered a kind of a maritime insurance. And Trump actually said this, said that maritime insurance could be organized by the United States government on a much sounder basis. to let freighters, container ships, oil tankers, and other boat carriers and so forth come through. Remember, in 1987 to 1988, there was something called the tanker war. And Iran was the aggressor in that, too, because it was various tankers, oil tankers coming from Kuwait that wanted to get through Hormuz, and the Iranians were shooting at them. And what happened was then is that the reflagging of the tankers, look this all up on the internet. The United States Navy was actually a very successful operation. The United States Navy and the U.S. government allowed the Kuwaiti tankers to be reflagged and under American protection, you know, if that's what it was. And they were organized into convoys. And the convoys were escorted by warships. And they went through the straits. So that's what you have to do. See, you're not hearing any of this. Nobody is talking to you about any of this. This is why digital alternative media personalities like myself have to step up to tell you these things, because you will never hear them from the Four Seas media. And that includes the public media, too. So, you know, if there's going to be a battle, you know, you'd better win it. And what is that called? General MacArthur talks about ruthlessness. You want to be an effective commander? You've got to be able to be ruthless. You can't let secondary considerations deflect you from the big point. And the big point is victory. There is no substitute in war for victory. The goal of warfare cannot be, if you're waging war, your goal cannot be prolonged indecision, although that seems to be the goal of the Iranians, right? They seem to like that, prolonged indecision, that helps them. They'd like to see that go on until the Greek calends, you know, or go on until the 12th of never, because that's a long, long time. They're good with that. And you've got to say, we're going to send a convoy through, and we're going to have a pitched battle. You cannot exclude losses, right? No major operations in war. This is part of what's so nonsensical and ridiculous and dangerous about this. No major operations in war can be conducted without such danger, some danger, a severe danger of losses or even reverses, right? Momentary defeats that you've got to go beyond. And Trump is waging a limited war. It's a cabinet warfare, 18th century cabinet warfare, you know, where they'd have a battle and then they'd negotiate and then they'd have another battle and they'd negotiate some more and so forth. And you could call it limited war. You can call it, of course, that was what Truman and Acheson did in Korea, and MacArthur rebelled, and rightly so, saying, look, this is wrong. You cannot ask soldiers in a democratic society to get out there and risk their lives in favor, in order to advance a cause which the president and others are not determined to bring to victory. And so it's a kind of cultural, political degeneracy, isn't it? And there are a lot of people there who, you know, they become accustomed to letting the United States do the defense part for the past 30 years or so, since the fall of the Soviet Union, and only gradually are they now beginning to realize that this simply will not do. You can say that Trump has been the trigger for this increased awareness. Okay, all right, maybe that's a good thing. All right, so convoys should have been involved. This is important to remember. Think about this stuff. You could still open a perspective if you had an actual fighting statement in the White House, someone like, you know, Franklin Delano Roosevelt. And I think Biden was the one who came close to this and could have become it in a much fuller sense if he'd been able to hang on. If we hadn't had the Democratic consultant class decided and determined to organize a cabal and a coup against Biden, which is what happened. This is something that he could have done. Now, obviously, these mullahs are much bloodier, and the Ayatollahs are monsters of massacre. You've heard of Monsters of the Midway. These guys are monsters of massacre. Monsters of massacre against their own people. Again, I bring up ICE. It's reprehensible what they've done, but it pales in comparison to the deaths of 30 or 40,000 people executed in offhand and savage and brutal ways, being thrown off the tops of buildings, for example. That doesn't need to be able to do this. Just, you don't have to do this. Just do the stuff that I said. Listen to Politics by Jake. Have everybody listen to me. Everybody should be listening to me anyway. Do the stuff I said. Organize convoys with escorts, okay? Provide alternative maritime insurance if that's what it takes. It wouldn't be for long, right? Because essentially, as soon as the Iranians start shooting at the ships, what happens? You bomb the hell out of them. That's the end of them. How long can they keep that up? I mean, normally, they have to stay hidden in order to survive, because if they stay hidden, they can't do their job. So it's a wasting asset. Now, the other thing we've stressed again, starting quite early on, is the Iranian minorities, right? And this is something that I wanted to talk about. The Persians, it would be better to say they're a minority in Iran. They're a minority in their own country. And the names of the minorities, the oppressed minorities for sure, because sometimes they're oppressed because they're Turks. That would be the Azeris and the Kurds and so forth. And sometimes it's because they're Sunni Muslims. And I guess that's Baluchistan and some others. There's Turkmenistan. They would be considered Turks. So you've got two or three Turkish minorities. You've got the Arabs near the Shat al-Arab, near the top of the Gulf. Those could all have become liberation armies. The Kurds, they have their own ready-to-go pre-constituted liberation army. Baluchistan also. Once you're in a war, and maybe that's important to say a little bit more formally, all wars, except when you're under attack, but any other kind of war is a war of choice until you start it. Once you start it, it's no longer a war of choice. You may find out, much to your sorrow, once you start it, it's a war of necessity. And there is nothing to do except to win it. There is no substitute for victory. Now, look, the United States part of this deal says that for 60 days, Iran will not try to charge tolls or fees or protection or money for extortion. They won't do that for 60 days. But after the 60 days, it says in the text that Iran can negotiate with Oman and the two of them can get together and determine how to manage the Straits of Hormuz. Not in a million years. You can't do this. The United Nations Law of the Sea is very specific. You cannot take international waterways like that, that happen to impinge on somebody's territorial waters. You can't do it. These are some of the most historic, oldest historic American principles, right? Goes back to the Barbary Pirates. Well, all right. And at this point, unfortunately, we're out of time. I had more material prepared here. I would like to have talked to you about it. And we'll see if we can't get some clips about it. So this is the second show for the weekend of June 20th, and we are done with it. And God willing, we will be back next week to do more shows for you and talk more about this. And until then, God bless, and we will hopefully see you then. Bye-bye now.
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7: I'm Dr. Anthony Lizerwitz, and this is Climate Connections. AI data centers use a huge amount of energy. So as more come online, the demand for electricity is surging. According to an analysis by the Union of Concerned Scientists, meeting that growing demand could come at a steep cost to the climate and people's health. Co-author James Geniak says that under current federal and state policies, utilities will likely invest more in fossil fuels, for example, by building new gas power plants or extending the life of old coal plants.
8: When we use more fossil fuels, they lead to more climate pollution and health consequences.
7: But the analysis also shows that if the federal government enacts ambitious clean energy policies and incentives, data center energy needs could be mostly met with wind and solar. And Geniak says tech companies could be required to pay for the development of the clean energy resources and grid upgrades that their data centers require.
8: If we have stronger policies, we can avoid increased use of fossil fuels and avoid unnecessary climate pollution and health damages.
7: So federal policy changes are critical to minimizing harm from AI data center growth. Climate Connections is produced by the Yale Center for Environmental Communication. To learn more about climate change, visit climateconnections.org.
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9: NBC News Radio, I'm Lisa Carton. House Speaker Mike Johnson says he's sending the bipartisan housing bill to President Trump on Monday. Johnson made the comment during an appearance on Fox Sunday Morning Futures after Trump canceled a planned signing of the bill last week. The legislation, meant to cut away some of the red tape and make it easier to build homes, sailed through the House and Senate and was set to be signed by Trump last week before the ceremony was canceled. In a post on Truth Social, Trump said he wouldn't sign the bill until the Save America Act is passed. The voting bill would require ID in order to vote. President Trump is slamming a new book about his second term as mostly made up. In a post on Truth Social today, Trump called it fake news and largely fiction. The soon-to-be-released book is titled Regime Change Inside the Imperial Presidency of Donald Trump. Portions of the book purportedly include direct quotes from Vice President Vance and others taking part in secret strategy meetings inside the White House Situation Room. In his post, the president also referred to one of the two New York Times reporters involved in the project as a third-rate writer and intellect. Forecasters say a large mass of hot air known as a heat dome will spread extreme heat and humidity across the eastern part of the country this week. Here's Scott Carr.
0: The heat is expected to linger from Texas to New York through the July 4th weekend, pushing temperatures in the Midwest into the 90s and possibly the triple digits. Record highs are expected across the region, and forecasters also warn of high humidity, pushing fields-like temperatures up to 110 degrees in places. And in addition, they caution some parts of the eastern U.S. could start seeing poor air quality next week from wildfire smoke drifting in from the western wildfires.
9: And one of California's stadiums has been named the worst of the 11 U.S. venues hosting
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5: 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We are also available on Roku TV and Amazon Fire TV under Building Solid Foundations. Today, I have an amazing guest for you. He is actually a real estate veteran, a friend of mine, and also a professor with New School of Architecture and Design. Let's welcome Steve Matley. Hello, Steve.
6: Thank you, Marie. It's great to be on the show. I love being on Fabulous Lifestyle. It's great to be back on KCAA again. And, you know, I love talking about real estate.
5: Yes, it's been a while since you've been in the radio show, too.
6: Yeah, I had to suspend that a while back. Just got too busy. It's just a lot of work putting shows together. I was on once a week, and I love being on the station. I love doing my shows, but it just got so busy trying to schedule things and create the recordings.
5: Well, I'm glad to have you here in our show because I have a lot of questions for you. One is, you know, that we are having our event on August 6th, and it's called the San Diego Real Estate Investing and Business Expo. And as a real estate expert, what do you think of this kind of events that I'm putting on? Because it is a lot of people that I'm getting involved in.
6: Well, it's interesting. As far as the type of event, I think this is a format we haven't seen before. So it's hard to say what the type of this type of event is, because, you know, obviously I've been involved with a lot of your events in the past, real estate events, your fire up events, and your IWBA events. This one's structured very differently, and it's exciting to see what it's going to be. I think this one is less sit in a chair and hear people talk at you, and much more interactive, interpersonal, ask questions, meet the experts, have the discussions. So there'll be some presentations, but I know you've got most of the day dedicated to doing roundtable discussions where people can learn from the speakers, they can learn from table moderators, they can learn from the other people at the table with them. And I think that's probably the most valuable type of education, that interactive, learn from not just the people who put it on, but the others that are attending.
5: Yes, I'm really excited about this format because, again, it is also our first time using this format where we gather people and have them assign a topic per table, where there's going to be like 10 people sitting in there and talking about a specific topic in real estate. Well, you know, this event is something that I'm looking forward to. And for the people that are listening to us, this is going to be in August 6th, and it will be held at the Handlery Hotel, Crystal Ballroom. And you are welcome to check out the event. The name of the event, again, is San Diego Real Estate Investing and Business Expo. And it is presented by the International Wealth Builders Association. We will have a lot of presenters that is going to help you in different types of information on real estate. And Steve, What do you think is some of the good topics that people need to learn about this event?
6: Well, I know you've got a list of topics and a lot of specialists that are coming in, and there's a lot of different types of people that may attend. I don't know all of the people that might be coming, but I think if we look at some of the things that I'm going to be discussing, you know, obviously I deal with funding projects, syndications, how to take a project and make it reality by finding money that you don't have, working with people that do have the money. We're going to be looking at, I know there've got some people talking about mindset issues, avoiding kind of the self-sabotage that happens or the endless procrastination. I know you've got people that are going to be talking about, you've got a school, obviously the school I work with, New School, they're going to be coming and they're going to be fielding some topics as well. One of the things is, how do you get students involved in this early? They don't have to wait till they get through school, graduate, get into a firm, build a portfolio and a resume, and then get involved in investing once they've built a resume up. They can start earlier than that. They have skills to offer. They know cutting edge design. They're learning it, you know, the latest and greatest software programs. They're using AI. I see these students at the school. We just had our grad show because it was the end of the academic year. They put up fantastic, amazing, astounding projects that are out there. And all that talent is there. And if they go into the firms, that's probably not going to be used too much until they kind of earn their way up. But if they come into real estate investing, whether they do that full time or do that kind of as a side thing, they can use those skills, the vision that they've developed. And I know you got someone talking about cross-border doing foreign projects, how to work internationally. So you got a lot of different things coming up. And there's probably more topics than that I don't even know about.
5: Yeah, we actually invited a lot of the leaders in the industry. I mean, you know, we have commercial real estate brokers, real estate lawyers, and also having New School as our official community education partner is a big deal for this event. Because not only that they are our partners, they're actually going to moderate one of the round tables and provide more insights to the students in terms of how they can improve their career in this industry. So as a professor, Steve, you know, when you're dealing with the construction management, right, the bachelor's and master's degree, how important is it for them to, you know, really understand the value of education?
6: Education's, a term that can be seen a lot of different ways. Obviously, I work in formal education. It's bachelor's degrees, master's degrees, specifically in career-focused fields of the built environment, design, architecture, construction management. That's what the school focuses in. They do have other design programs also, graphic and interior and product and those type of things. But mostly it focuses on built environment things. But there's a lot of education out there that doesn't have to be formal. This whole event is an educational event. It's an education event that's not a degree program. You don't need to spend tens of thousands of dollars and get federal loans to go to these kind of things. I'm a fan of both. Obviously, I work in higher education, so I believe in it. I agree with it. You know, my degrees changed the trajectory of my life, got me into positions I couldn't have got into otherwise. Having said that, in the real estate business, I know a lot of people that have been extremely successful but never went to college. They found a different path. Neither one's right, neither one's wrong. My path, I got formal training and then on hands-on training as a contractor, as an agency construction manager, as an investor. Others come through just working their way up. Maybe they come out of trades. Maybe they come out of entirely different fields. You know, we know people that are come out of the tech sector, come out of the medical sector. They get into real estate investing, usually as just a sideline initially. And then it just becomes their path to freedom. And all that means education. Everything I know about real estate, I learned informally. Most of what I learned about construction, I learned informally. A lot of what I learned about business came formally. So I think there's room for different types of education. And this is great because you're marrying the two. You've got an accredited, highly respected educational institution partnering with you. Obviously, they champion those degree programs. But at the same time, there's people in the room that maybe can access some of what those people have learned to work on their projects. And you know, with the real estate world, projects are team projects. There's no solo acts out here. And as much as, you know, read the books and all the things is, you know, real estate makes you independent and you stand on your own. And that's true financially, helps financial independence, but it's not an independent thing. you have to work with a team, with a bunch of people. And so you need a diversity of thoughts and experiences and disciplines and skills to make a project work. So that's what this is bringing together.
5: Well, I'm glad that they are joining our event, but let's go take a break for now, and we will be right back. Don't go away, everyone. This is Marie Waite, and this is a Fabulous Lifestyle Radio Talk Show. We'll be right back.
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0: Why does anybody take business as a major in school? Because they don't know what they want to do when they grow up.
7: This is a must event that you should always come to.
8: 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And I've worked with many husband and wife and partners who want to do something together.
9: 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We want to keep our diversity. We want to keep San Diego being a thriving area.
10: I am so happy and grateful now that peace comes to me in increasing quantities through multiple sources on a continuous basis. These things work, by the way, and they are activated by belief.
11: I am very grateful because we put a lot of hard work to put this together for you, because we know that part of what we need to do is make good decisions for your real estate investing.
12: I was glad to see Marie and get to enjoy this experience with the speakers that were here to help educate and network and learn some new things.
13: It's not just about making money, it's about how can we work together as a team, as part of the community.
14: A lot of tears, a lot of heartache. And then what that does, it reminds me, is if you don't establish your legacy, someone else will.
15: So I'm a safe money strategist, and I look at protection of assets. There's three things that I see: protection of assets from catastrophic illness, long-term care, the Great Recession, and making sure your money pays you for life. How about tax-free?
16: It was fabulous. There was enough information from a whole array of people that could give you everything that you need to know from a lot of levels in real estate investing, but there was more. And we had a fabulous encounter with Glenn Moschauer, who had the whole room doing some brain exercises and things that by the time we all finished up, we were all blissed out and happy.
0: This is peer-to-peer kind of mastermind style sessions that we do.
17: I work with, and the people that work with me work with private placements. We're getting families into homes. We work with an agency out of San Leandro, California called Building Futures with Women and Children.
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12: And with the networking that I've learned, I've got other opportunities.
7: So book it in your calendar for the next day at this event here. What we were able to learn about syndication, we were able to learn about architect, we were able to learn about self-storage and really how to make money on that. And most of all, we were able to learn about trust, wills, and estate planning made easy and how you can separate your business by utilizing trust.
10: Because what I'm doing is I'm allowing you to remember that you are living and moving and having your being within a spectacular system. Life knows what it's doing.
22: 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After overcoming her own battles, Patricia's journey embodies the spirit of perseverance. 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
5: 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And we were just talking about the event on August 6th here at the Hunterie Hotel in San Diego, and it's called the San Diego Real Estate Investing and Business Expo. Now, Steve, we mentioned that New School of Architecture and Design is our official community partner. Let's talk about what's going to happen in this event. We actually created a portion of the event where the investors or the developers that are working during the day or

0: I think it's good to work around both schedules. Most real estate investors, when they're at least when they're starting out, they tend to be working W-2 jobs. They don't control their own schedules. And so that's why a lot of the Real Estate Investor Association events and meetings tend to be in the evenings or on weekends. For those that are more seasoned, a lot of them have stepped away from their W-2 jobs because they're making enough money in real estate that that is their full-time gig now. And they tend to have very flexible schedules, and they do most of their business. They're available in the daytime for all kinds of meetings, and they can do business whenever they want. And a lot of those type of events tend to be during the workday, different meetups and lunch meetings and those type of things. So you kind of have to accommodate both. And then you've got your sponsors. Some of the sponsors, that is a part of their job, attending this as a sponsor. They're representing their companies, and so that's going to have to fit within their shift. So I think, having both available is a good thing to go way to go. I believe your evening session's a little more informal. Is that correct?
1: Yes, it's going to be a networking, and we still have the experts there from the roundtables that they can talk to, because we want to make sure that they have access to the experts also, since they missed the day sessions and also the roundtable. So we are going to leave the roundtable sessions there, and they get to talk to them and any kind of questions they have. So I'm glad that we created that program where we are accommodating most of these people that are working full time. So anyway, one more thing I wanted to mention is that we have the Real Men of Real Estate in this program. They are coming in at 4 o'clock p.m. Now, you've been in the show, Real Men of Real Estate TV talk show. What can you share our audience about the show that you have been a part of?
0: Well, it was a very different format than what you're doing now. That initial format was much more talk show style. It was almost like a news information type program in a TV studio around a table discussing topics. There were three of us, I believe, that were sitting around a table. And we discussed, what the real estate market was and what are the driving factors and what are we seeing coming up the road. And so it was an hour long, talk type format that you would see like on a news or information type channel. What you're doing now is much more reality show style, following someone around in their day to day, how they're serving clients, who they work with, dealing with consultants, showing properties, working through deals. I know you've had one episode done. You're doing another episode now, so they're very different. The one I did was nice. Go to the studio, shoot everything in a few hours. It's all done. We all knew each other well, so we all knew how to talk to each other really well. We'd been on weekly shows together previously, so it worked out pretty quick. It was easy. What you're doing now is a lot more time consuming. You've got to follow someone around for a couple of weeks, really, and figure out where they're going on
1: Well,
0: location.
1: it takes 5 hours to film an individual before we can come up with the episode for NBC. And we are able to air it now here in San Diego and also in LA, which is amazing. So we both have the market. In regards to the keynote speaker of this event, I know you met him. His name is Thomas J. Insera, and he is with the Beach Cities Commercial Bank. What do you think of him? Because I know you met him from one of his special events.
0: I attended the event. They were, obviously they're a startup type bank. I think they've been around a little while, but they're looking to grow. Very interesting speaker. He talked a little bit about his background, how he got into banking, his journey. And it was, usually you figure it's got to be boring, but it's actually very interesting. It was interesting listening to him. He's a very approachable person, obviously very accomplished, very intelligent. So, and I'm looking forward to, having him there. He was a very engaging speaker.
1: Yeah, I really loved his stories, especially his humbling beginnings, right? Or is that how you say that? But
0: Yeah, I've
1: yeah.
0: discovered most a lot of the leaders out there, even the ones you hear of on all the time, very few came from things just being handed to them. Most of them have to earn and work their way up. And those are great stories to listen to.
1: Yeah, I enjoyed it. That's why I thought he would be perfect for this event, to be the keynote speaker. And he also offered it, and I'm so happy that he's available to be able to do that for us. I'm really excited about this event, Steve, because I know that it's going to benefit a lot of people, a lot of young investors out there, that they need some mentorship, they need some guidance, they need to understand regulation.

0: actions and policies of whatever they're doing, especially when it comes to real estate. What are the things that you think people need to ask or learn from this event when they go to this event?
1: Well, first, it ties back to your keynote speaker, and that is, one of my mantras has always been, do not be a real estate investor, be a real estate investing business. Even if you're doing a onesie little thing as a side thing, a little fix and flip or a little, rental you have, make it a business. There's tax ramifications of that, benefits. There's liability protections with that. There's a lot of things, and need to talk to attorneys and accountants about how that affects you individually, but I mean, be a business and be taken seriously. And also, if you need to borrow money, you're taking much more seriously your business enterprise. So now we look at, okay, who's your keynote speaker? He's a local businessman. And one thing I would recommend to anybody is find a relationship with a local business bank that understands real estate investing projects. That's going to be your best friend when it comes to funding. You need funding for acquisition, you need funding for bridge loans, you need funding for rehabs, you need, find someone to take up the mortgage when it's all over, to replace all those temporary loans with a mortgage. You need a business bank that you can work with. So I think it's great to have him there. That's one of the first connections that people need to make if they're serious about this business. Secondly, besides debt funding, there's equity funding. And when you're in a room full of real estate investors, you never know who you might run into, who might be looking to place money somewhere, who might be looking for an investor. And it's matching all that up. My projects, I can't use debt because it's all land. So it's all equity funded. And these are the type of events where you meet people, talk to people, and maybe those people that can invest, maybe they know people because they run in the same circles, and you find a contact for eventual investors. And you find people that can provide the services. You've got people that can provide design services, architecture, renderings, elevations, things that you need to either get funding or get approvals, go get your permits. You have to have someone that can draw that stuff up and knows what they're doing. So even if you want to go get, to an engineer to get something, they need something to work with. They need an architectural drawing to work with. And sometimes going to the city, if you have a rendering of this is what it's going to look like when it's done. If you're going to sell it or rent it when you're done, having a rendering is really great too, because you can work on that before the project's done. When it's still a mess on the job site, it's a pretty picture that you can use for marketing and getting that, pre-sale, pre-lease marketing done. So there's a lot of good resources that are there to help people out. People just need to talk to people, find them. And I, my deal with these kind of events are look around the room, listen to people as they talk, and target the three or four people that you need to meet that day. And they may be people you can work with. They may be people that know the people that you can work with, their
0: Yeah.
1: referral sources.
0: Well, just for everyone to know, there are three ways you can get into this event. One is a general attendee for $20.
1: That's
0: You're
1: pretty
0: able
1: cheap, right?
0: to,
1: 20
0: yeah.
1: bucks.
0: Well,
1: That's
0: I
1: right.
0: want to make sure, they can, afford to go in there
1: That's
0: and really
1: that's
0: just
1: a
0: meet people
1: yeah.
0: and listen to the presenters and, meet the vendors. And then,
1: You can't get a burger and fries for that these days.
0: Yeah, exactly. But it's a great event for them to just take advantage of it. And
1: Yeah,
0: then
1: it is.
0: if they want to meet the investors in the evening or the people that wants to that are working during the day and they can only attend in the evening, that's the time you go into the evening twilight session, which is only $47. Now, if you want to be a VIP and you want to get all access to everything from 9 o'clock until 9:30 p.m. You gotta go get the VIP ticket because not only you get to select to sit on one of those round tables, you can also attend the lunch networking, sitting down with the experts and having a good conversation. And when you're doing lunch networking, it's a lot better because everybody's happy and eating their food, right? And then they also get to attend the happy hour VIP networking, which starts at 5 o'clock until 7. And we are giving raffle prizes for everyone. You don't have to buy anything. You just have to put in your information and you could win a raffle prize. It's an amazing program that I have put together, and you don't want to miss this event for sure. I'm
1: So
0: really excited about it.
1: you want to make connections, contacts, and find resources, you need to attend all of it. Because you're going to make the
0: Yes,
1: connections. You
0: yes.
1: learn, you can discuss, but then you actually get to talk to people one on one.
0: Yeah, where can you find a VIP ticket for $97, where you get lunch, you get to attend the happy hour networking, you get to see everybody from 9 o'clock until 9:30 p.m. Every type, you know, different types of people. And, you know, you get to share your ideas, your questions during the round table. I mean, that's amazing, isn't it? So,
1: well, to directly access the experts, that's a good deal. Yeah.
0: Yeah. So anyway, so that is the event. Let's do this. Let's go take a commercial break. So everyone, don't go away. We'll be right back.
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3: 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Then we have Patricia Gonzalez, a symbol of strength and resilience. 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
0: 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And we have Steve Matley here with Building Solid Foundations. Steve, I know that you have a book called, what is it, Syndication? Is that the title of the book?
1: Well, I'm glad you brought that up. It's actually called Unveiling the Secrets of Real Estate Syndications.
0: Okay.
1: And it's available on Amazon. So this is a book that actually came out of training sessions. So as you know, I'm on the board of San Diego Creative Investor Association, actually San Diego Real Estate Investor Association. It's being rebranded for a lot of reasons, but Same organization, but I teach the classes there. I don't get paid for them. They're pro bono. I believe attendees pay something really inexpensive, like $20 or something like that, to attend the classes. That covers the space that we rent. And I did those on creating syndications, teaching people how to use syndications to fund real estate projects, not just the kind I do, but any kind of project. And we did that, actually two rounds of it. There were seven sessions that we did. So we repeated that twice, about a year and a half. And then people kept asking, you know, I missed that session. Can I get information on that? Do you have any recordings? You know, those kind of things. And I don't like to just throw the recordings out, especially because they really belong to the association, not to me. I'm just the teacher of them. So we took all that. And with the help of your team, we got them transcribed. We got them organized. They sent back to me from the videos and the slide decks and the outlines, they sent back to me about 110 pages put together, corrected, edited. And then I added about another 200 pages with some stories and further explanation and examples, kind of more humanizing. Because when you first get that back as a transcription, it's pretty dry. And so made it a little more interesting. And put some examples and stories in. And also, you know, I have all the other stuff that's in there, disclaimers. I put a lot of things in there about talk to your attorneys, talk to your accountants, talk to your real estate agents, make sure that, you know, people don't just run off half-baked and excited. But that's what the book is. And it's designed for beginners, but I found that a lot of people that are seasoned in real estate really don't use or understand syndications at all. They don't, or if they've experienced, they don't even know, they've heard of them, but they're not really sure what they are. So it's really a beginner's guide to funding projects without loans or your own money. Okay. You know, a lot of times the two things that stop us from doing projects is lack of money and lack of knowledge. right? You lack of money, you can't do anything. Lack of knowledge, well, there's a big fear of rig risk right there. You got a problem. So how do you fix that? Well, lack of money, if you go out to other people and get a group of people together that know you, like you, and trust you, and they've got a little bit, each one's got a little bit of money, a lot of little bits of money adds up to a big pot of money, you can do the project. On the other hand, the lack of knowledge, the people with the money that would like to do something, they don't have the knowledge to put it to work, but they can put it into a project with someone who has the knowledge. And then that helps mitigate that, or multiple people with different knowledge can come together, create a partnership, and then partner with the people with the money. And now you've got the knowledge and the money put together, and projects can move forward that way. And you basically become an owner of the, a co-owner of the project. So that's what this book's about. It's how to do syndications. But if you read through it, it actually also chronologically works you through a real estate investing project.
0: Okay. Are you able to guide the people once they get the book and, you know, finish reading it? Would you?
1: Well, that's the thing of the book. It's just under $20 on Amazon. And honestly, for anybody out there, and you know this, Marie, if anybody out there that puts books on Amazon, you sell a book for $20, you don't make $20. Amazon gets most of that money because there was printing costs and shipping costs and all that kind of stuff. So you get a few bucks out of it. It's not a moneymaker. What it is it's a starting point, and it's an inexpensive starting point for people. They come into real estate, they're looking at, do I want to do this? Do I not want to do this? And you don't need to sell them a $10,000 program. You don't need to send them a $30,000 thing. You don't, that they try to sell. The book is cheap, right? And you know this. You started people on your branding program with an inexpensive way to get in. Once they're in and they're interested, now we can look at, am I willing to invest in this? So this is the inexpensive starting point. Once they're past that, they come to me and say, okay, this is great. I appreciate this, but I kind of need someone to hold my hand. Yes, that's available. And that's available in a couple of different ways. We can do that through masterminds. We can do that through one-to-one mentoring. Or, as you know, we've got a program that we put together online on how to do syndications. It's a course you can take that you can do on its own. Or if you really want the value, you do the Profitable Pro program, which is your program, Glenn Morshauer's program, and my program all bundled together into one happy little package. So my program is... the business side of it and syndications and those things. Your part of it is
0: the branding.
1: People to invest with you, you got to have a reputation. Somebody's got to know who you are. They got to like you. They got to trust you. So how is that going to happen? Get out there, get your name, get your reputation, get, you know, set yourself up as a successful person. And then Glenn's is really more of a mindset side of it. Get beyond the barriers and get out there and do it. And partner and communicate, you know, good communication skills. So those three together, that's the entire package, and people can decide how much or how little of that they need for where they are.
0: Yes, and they're available on fireupconnect.com, or right, you can look for Profitable Pro. That's the name of the program.
1: Well, and the next step is if you want to get into a mastermind or a one-on-one mentorship, those are available as well.
0: Yes, I'm excited that they have that available. That they have that program from you. So, so if somebody just wants to start learning, they just need to buy your book and then just read it.
1: In the water. That's right.
0: Yes. And then if they need more information, they can call you. Now, how can they get a hold of you, Steve?
1: Well, website. You can go to buildingsolidfoundations.com. There's information there. Actually, there's a link to my information through your website as well, Finest Women in Real Estate, and I believe under FireUp Connect.
0: Yes.
1: Under the FireUpConnect.com, there's a link to those items as well, because we do a lot of programs together. And so they can access that way. That's the easiest way to go. They can email me. That's S-Matley, S-M-A-T-L-E-Y, at coast-2coast.com. That's a coast, C-O-A-S-T, dash, a number two, and a coast.com. That's my other company, Coast to Coast, is the real estate investing arm. Building Solid Foundations is more the educational and media arm. Now, and then there's also a QR code on the, there's a code in the book that they can scan also to get information.
0: Oh, that's good to know, because, you know, they can just use that to reach
1: or
0: out to you, right?
1: If they're in the San Diego area or Southern California, and by the way, if you're in Southern California and you're not in San Diego, summer's a great time to take a short hour to 2 hour trip down the freeway and come to San Diego.
0: Yes.
1: Right? It's a great destination, and it's cool down here. So if you want to do that, the first Tuesday of every month, we're always at the San Diego.
0: Is it the second Tuesday?
1: Second Tuesday of every month.
0: Yes, yeah, second Tuesday of every month.
1: Yeah, at down there at Mission Bay. And so they can come and join us there in the evening. I rarely miss a meeting, so you can meet me there.
0: I'm always there too, every month.
1: Yeah. Right.
0: It's the San Diego Creative Investors Association. Aren't they changing their name?
1: San Diego Real Estate Investor Association. So here's why. With AI now, SEO, but also AI coming out, when people read books or they go search, they read books, you know, they go to Bigger Pockets podcast or a Burn-Bouchard book or, you know, whatever they read. And it says, find your local REIA, Real Estate Investor Association. That's okay. Commonly used across the country. Well, San Diego Creative Investor Association is such an older organization. Before that became common, it was one of the first out there. So it didn't use REIA, it used San Diego Creative Investors Association. Well, now in the age of the internet, and especially with AI now, where you put into AI, where can I find a REIA in San Diego? It may not show up because it's not technically, it is a REIA. It is the oldest and the largest, you know, biggest of the REIAs in the county and established with the national REIA. Unfortunately, it's not in the name. And so sometimes the SEO or the AI won't pick that up. So wow. We figured we were forced to change the name to become actually a REIA. So that's the process we're going through right now.
0: It's interesting that AI is having a vital role in the business itself. I mean, yes. SDCIA has been around for over 40 years, and now they have to change the name because of AI.
1: Because people are creating agents to go find things for them, mm-hmm. right? Now, there was some issue under SEO, but really when you Google things, the most popular things come up anyways, right? So even though it's not technically a REIA, it shows up on the first page, right? In San Diego Real Estate Investing Groups. AI isn't giving you 87 pages of all these results. It's giving you the top 3 or 5 is what it's doing. It's just, yes. Here's what we found, right? And you don't know, and AI may or may not know that SDCIA is a REIA. Maybe not yet. So anyways, you work with what the tools that are out there, and you're a branding person, you know this. The last thing you want to do is have a name that hides yourself. You want one that gets
0: yes,
1: you out there.
0: Yes, I totally get that. I mean, yeah. As a branding strategist, it is very important to get your name on a higher ranking on SEO, making sure that your brand is out there.
1: And make, that's sure, why, your AIA, yes. Make sure your AI agent can find you.
0: Yes. And how important is it for you to use AI on your business? Steve, are you using it already?
1: I use AI. It's funny because I don't think I'm that good at it. Although I've been told by a couple of people that I'm further along than most people. They say, well, you're using AI more than most people are. I am. But you know, yeah. I use it a lot. So here's what I do not use it for writing my stuff. I don't, other than as an editor and organizer. The ideas are mine. I took my classes and we had them, transcribed. But I will take my presentations that I've done and I will put it into AI and say, can you organize this into maybe I have a 90-minute presentation, but I need to make a 20-minute presentation. So I'll go to AI and say, how do I take this presentation and make it a 20-minute presentation that's still intelligible for this audience, right? And it'll take that information and say, well, based on the audience you gave us, I think we need to do this, and it'll time out slides for me. That's a big help because, as you know, sometimes you'll do presentations and you don't know how long they are till you get there. You think you've got a 40-minute presentation and it's not there, right? It's either too short or too long. So it helps big with that, and it's good with editing things. It's good as a quick editor for some grammar and organizing things, keeping things in the right place. So I find it is a good tool. I also find it can save time producing in collateral such things as a PowerPoint slide deck, something like that, or an Excel spreadsheet. If you want, you can take what you've got and say, can you add this? Can you create this? Can you make these 3 spreadsheets talk to each other? It'll do that.
0: Wow. So
1: I know there's a lot of people much more advanced than I am at that whole thing.
0: Okay.
1: That it's running their whole business for them. I'm not quite there yet.
0: Well, we're going to take a commercial break and we will be right back with Steve Malley here at the Fabulous Lifestyle Radio Talk Show. Don't go away. We'll be right back.
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7: 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We want to keep San Diego being a thriving area.
8: I am so happy and grateful now that peace comes to me in increasing quantities through multiple sources on a continuous basis. These things work, by the way, and they are activated by belief.
9: I am very grateful because we put a lot of hard work to put this together for you, because we know that part of what we need to do is make good decisions for your real estate investing.
10: I was glad to see Marie and get to enjoy this experience with the speakers that were here to help educate and network and learn some new things.
11: It's not just about making money, it's about how can we work together as a team, as part of the community.
12: A lot of tears, a lot of heartache. And what that does, it reminds me, is if you don't establish your legacy, someone else will.
13: So I'm a safe money strategist, and I look at protection of assets. There's three things that I see: protection of assets from catastrophic illness, long-term care, the Great Recession, and making sure your money pays you for life. How about tax-free?
14: It was fabulous. There was enough information from a whole array of people that could give you everything that you need to know from a lot of levels in real estate investing, but there was more, and we had a fabulous encounter with Glenn Moschauer, who had the whole room doing some brain exercises and things that by the time we all finished up, we were all blissed out and happy.
4: This is peer-to-peer kind of mastermind style sessions that we do.
15: I work with, and the people that work with me work with private placements. We're getting families into homes. We work with an agency out of San Leandro, California called Building Futures with Women and Children.
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8: Because what I'm doing is I'm allowing you to remember that you are living and moving and having your being within a spectacular system. 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
0: Welcome back, everyone, here at the Fabulous Lifestyle Radio Talk Show. I'm your host, Marie Antoinette Wade. And don't forget, we're always here at 3 o'clock p.m. Sunday. Anyway, let's have our conversation with Steve again. Steve, we were talking about AI earlier and how you're starting to use it now. I actually have been using AI too in so many different ways. But one thing I realized that AI, if you have several tools of AI, they talk to each other too. Mm-hmm. and they correct each other. So it's an interesting process of doing business nowadays using AI. And for the people that are not yet, you know, exploring AI, I think you should at least try it and see how it will make your work better and efficient and saves you more time. Because really, and there are times that, you know, AI could create more work for you, which is what's happening to me right now. It's creating more work. But at the same time, I'm learning a lot from AI. So it improves my knowledge of, you know, doing my work. At the same time, I'm learning more about it. So just take a shot and see how it works for you. Don't be, you know, feel intimidated by it, because at first, you know, sometimes you just don't want to do anything more than what you're doing now. Right, Steve? It's like adding more work to do.
1: I know on one hand, people are thinking, okay, AI is going to be like the streaming services. I'm going to end up with so many of them. I'm going to be spending $150 a month on AI platforms, right? Well, maybe not. Depends on what you use them. But the thing is, which one's best at what keeps changing as they develop, because it's so new. They leapfrog each other all the time. And what chat can do now, and Claude can do better, and then Hermes can do that better. And each one's coming in doing different things as they develop. The other thing with AI is you cannot take anything from AI like it came from tablets on high. It makes mistakes. It misses
0: things.
1: And as you know, sometimes you have to argue with your AI a little bit. It wants to stick to things, and you say no, and you got to correct it, but it's teachable. And so you do have to go in sometimes and teach it, and over time it gets better and easier. It's all very generic at first. As it gets to know you and it sees the patterns and it understands what you're trying to do and who you're trying to work with, it starts to customize things for you. But you still have to control it. Don't let it control you. It's a tool. It's like an employee who never sleeps, but also an employee who is wrong a lot. Yeah. Right?
0: Well, so, they forget too. They have amnesia.
1: That's right. It forgets, and it even say it didn't say things that it did, right?
0: So yes.
1: It's got its funny little quirks, but you have to, you can't, you know, don't let the AI manage you. You manage the AI. You're the boss. AI is, they say, like an employee that never goes to sleep.
0: Yes. Anyway, well, that was an amazing side, you know, conversation on AI. And I think I would have more conversation about it in the next episodes we have. But one thing I wanted to share, everyone, is I do have my FireUp Connect this year. It's a two-day workshop, and it's going to be on September 17th and 18th. And now this workshop is going to be incredible, because I will help you learn how to utilize the media assets that you already have. But you gotta, you know, attend and meet the people that I have, because most of these people that are gonna be in my workshop are from my TV reality show. So it'd be nice to, you know, hang out with them too, right, Steve?
1: So Maria, is this a FireUp Connect event or is this a FireUp brand event?
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1: Which is
0: because FireUp Connect is the umbrella of all my educational. And by the way, I do have the online course for the branding, building brand legacy. If you are just wanting to just learn about branding and you don't want to go anywhere, there's an online, and it's only $897 that I'm offering right now. It's a promotional rate, so take advantage of it, okay? That's building brand legacy under mariewaite.com. Now, the second thing I have is I also have the building speaking legacy. This is where you learn how to be powerful on stage. And Glenn Warshauer is the one that's actually going to train you on a mastermind online session. So you want to take advantage of that, because he is an incredible, incredible trainer. He's an international speaker. He has done over 270 plus films. So he is really a good one to have on your side. And thirdly, I have this course, like it's for karate. It's called Karate Mastery for Leadership. Here's the ironic thing about this, Steve. I realized that this is a good online course for families. You're talking about father and son spending quality time together, or, you know, the mom and the kids teaching each other karate. And what's going to happen is once they teach the kids are going to evaluate their training in terms of how they communicate, their focus, their discipline, and their entertainment part of training. So both parents and kids are going to evaluate them. And once they reach the certain percent, they get certain amount of rebate from the enrollment fee. How about that? Isn't that incredible?
1: I think it's great to create something where parents and children are working on something together. The parents have to teach, and then the children get to rate the parent as how good they were as a teacher.
0: Yes. Yeah. And I think it makes the relationship stronger. So if you are interested in enrolling on this courses I have, just go to mariewake.com and you can also text me for any questions you have. You can reach me at 951-378-5316. Again, that's 951-378-5316 and learn how to build your brand, learn how to speak powerfully on stage, or just learn karate and spend amazing time with your family, right? Anyway, thank you so much, Steve, for being my guest today. And I am excited for the August 6th. Again, that is August 6th, San Diego Real Estate Investing and Business Expo. And we're hoping to see you all there. Just look for a name, San Diego Real Estate Investing and Business Expo on the internet, and you will get all the information that you need to know about it. Or else just give me a call at 951-378-5316. Anyway, thank you, Steve, for being here. And
1: thank you, Marie. It was a great pleasure talking real estate, AI, and everything else that we talked about.
0: Yes, thank you so much. I really enjoyed it. And for everyone out there, don't forget, we are here every Sunday at 3 o'clock p.m. Pacific time at the Fabulous Lifestyle Radio Talk Show. And I'm signing out. This is your host, Marie Antoinette Waite, and we will see you next week. Bye
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22: NBC News Radio, I'm Lisa Carton. Mike Waltz says the U.S. will militarily take down Iran's infrastructure if Tehran tries to control the Strait of Hormuz. The U.S. ambassador to the United Nations made the comment during his appearance on Fox News Sunday.
23: The Iranian regime thinks for a second that President Trump is going to sit by, stand by, while Iran continues to attack international shipping without a response, or our bases without a response. They're sadly mistaken.
22: Waltz added that discussions between the two countries are ongoing and that President Trump will always give diplomacy a chance. Former Transportation Secretary Pete Buttigieg says he was the victim of a swatting call. On Friday, he announced that authorities were called to his home over false allegations and what he said seemed to be an effort to target him politically. He said he feels rage and sadness over how someone involved his four-year-old twins in something like this. Lisa Carton, NBC News.
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30: Now, this next segment is a segment with live listener call-ins from previous shows. and you'll be hearing their questions, their successes, and their experiences with Tahibo Tea. So please do give us a call and let us know how the tea works for you. Thank you.
4: So first-time caller, I've listened to your show once or twice here and there. Forgive me for only doing it two times, but I really appreciate your product. I bought it, and I'm an extremely healthy person. Always have been. When I was in my early 20s, I'm 70. When I was in my early 20s, I was exposed to a man. I was very fortunate to be exposed to a man who wrote a complete course on life that you will never see in any university or any schools. And when I read that, it was like light every single page.
30: Wow.
4: Anyways, to get to my thing with your tea.
30: Uh-huh.
4: Once again, I'm very, very healthy. So I've been drinking your tea now for a couple of months. And I'll be honest, I haven't noticed anything as far as my health because I've been extremely healthy. But
30: right.
4: Boy, I'll tell you, I love that tea. And it has replaced many of the things that I have drank before. And so I'm looking at it right now in my refrigerator, in fact.
30: Oh, nice. Well, you know, when you really will see a difference is when you go for your annual physical and you get your blood work done and everything like that, you'll notice that even if your numbers have already been good, that they're actually going to even get better. The last time I went for my annual physical, and what I usually do is I go and when I'm making the appointment for to see my doctor, I ask the receptionist to also book the lab appointment so I can go get my lab work done, because I know for my annual physical, it's going to make me go, get my lab work, right? And
4: right.
30: I'll go get the lab work a week or two before seeing him, so that by the time I go see him, he's already got it, so I don't, have to go back and forth. And so last time I went in, he's looking at my blood chart as I walk into his office, and he says to me, he goes, you've got the best blood in the whole building. He says, your blood is better than my 21-year-old receptionist answering the phones at the front. And he goes, really? I says, why? He goes, well, he says, your hemoglobin count is 17.0. And I says, well, I'm not a doctor, man. What's that mean? He says, well, he says an adult male should have between 13.2 and 17.1, and yours is 17.0. I go, thanks a lot, Doc. I'll see you another year.
4: That's great. And obviously the tea does help the hemoglobin and get that oxygen going, because, that's one thing that we have a big shortage of oxygen compared to what it was, 100 years ago or so,
30: yep,
4: because of all of our so-called technological advances,
30: yep,
4: and all the pollutions and everything. So we are breathing very poisoned air, and that is key to your health.
30: Yep.
4: Breathing is the primary function of the body.
30: Yep.
4: Everything else depends on your breath.
30: Yep.
4: And I'm not going to get into the Bible here, but, the Bible does state, and God breathed into man's nostrils the breath of life, and man became a living soul. But anyway, breathing is primary, and it's the most important thing to your health, is to breathe healthy air and to get that oxygen in there. Without it, you aren't breathing, you aren't living.
30: No, you're absolutely right. And, you're saying how you're in very good health. When somebody orders with us, whether they order online on TahiboTeaClub.com or they call us at our office to take the order, we don't keep track of people's debit cards or credit card numbers. Those are erased immediately. The only thing we keep on file is the person's name and address, because, of course, we want the person to get their order. And so when people do want to reorder, they do need to either call us or go online, because we don't have their credit card or automatic reshipment or anything like that, right? There's one lady from San Diego.
4: That's
30: great. She calls up one day, and we're looking her up, and we realize that she's been a customer for about 4 years. So we go, can you tell us the primary reason that you're drinking the tea? And she says, yes. She says, with every order, you automatically include informational booklets that tell you about the beneficial properties of the tea, its uses, and its proper preparation directions. And right in the middle of that booklet, when you open it up like a sandwich where the staple page is, you've got about 30 things listed that the tea is good for. And we go, yeah. She says, I don't want to get any of those. I'm 79 years old. I look like I'm 65. I don't take one pill, and that's the way I want to keep it.
4: That's great. It's good to hear that other people have great health. And I'll tell you, sir, I don't go to doctors. I haven't been to a doctor in probably 45 years. The only time I go to a doctor, and God bless them, because doctors are really good at putting people back together when they get injured.
30: Yeah.
4: And that's what I appreciate about our doctors. But most of the things that they do are not beneficial to health, in my opinion. I know one thing. I can still run as fast as I could run back when I was 35, and I'm 70 years old. I can do 100 in about 14.5, I think, which is flying for a 70-year-old.
30: Yeah, that's very good. Well, you know what you're saying about our doctors and conventional medicine? Our conventional medicine, like you alluded to, is phenomenal when it comes to acute conditions. In other words,
4: yes,
30: you break your leg, they'll give you a new bionic leg, and you'll be running in the Summer Olympics next year. But if you go to them and you've got a stomach ache, that's a different story, okay? They're going to give you an antibiotic, and if that doesn't work, they'll give you a different antibiotic. And if that doesn't work,
4: they're
30: going to combine two of them and jack up the dose. And by the time by the time they're finished, you'll be lucky if you don't have ulcerative colitis. And I know we get one ulcerative colitis case a month, where that's exactly what's happened. A person had a stomach ache, and they got messed up by the antibiotics.
4: Yep. And there you go. That's the problem.
30: Very good. Well, thank you so much for calling. God bless you, and continue good health.
4: Oh, always, sir. Okay, great. Thank you. And keep up the good work, sir. Once again, I love that tea. I just love that tea.
30: Thank you for the kind words.
5: I had a question. I have a family member that has celiac disease.
30: Uh-huh.
5: Does the tea have any helpful benefits for that?
30: Oh, very, very much so, because what the tea does is it builds the red corpuscles in the blood, which carry oxygen to the organs and cells, and it helps promote building the immune system so that the immune system doesn't have a reaction to, in celiac disease, eating gluten, which creates inflammation. And so from both of those standpoints, the tea is a phenomenal anti-inflammatory, the tea is a phenomenal immune builder, and also in celiac disease, it'll help heal the intestines lining, which is what the celiac disease typically attacks. So from that standpoint, it's very, very, very effective for that.
5: Oh, okay. Well, I appreciate the information.
6: Hi, Yolande. I just wanted to let you know that I've been drinking the tea for 6 months or so, and it got rid of my gout.
30: Uh-huh.
6: And a friend of mine, I gave her some of the tea in one of your books, and she bought 8 pounds from you.
30: Uh-huh.
6: And she noticed, well, she burned her hand and wrist cooking the other morning, and put it on my wife's phone, the picture of it.
30: Uh-huh.
6: And my wife called her and told her to take the tea and put it on a gauze, and put it on the burn, and the pain went away right away, and the redness went away within a few hours, and the 3 blisters that were coming up turned into little dots.
30: Uh-huh.
6: So it works on burns, too.
30: It absolutely does, and I'll talk about those conditions, both those conditions, gout and burns, because the tea does work topically, as your wife mentioned to the friend. Now, how long had you been suffering with gout?
6: Well, I had kidney stones that they told me was caused by uric acid and asked me if I had gout. This was years ago.
30: Huh?
6: And I said, well, what's that? And they said, well, your foot or your toe joints get all sore, and my right toe was always kind of sore in the joint, and that's almost all gone now. I mean, I can barely feel it, but I'd only drink about 4 cups a day.
30: Uh-huh.
6: I don't do the 8.
30: Not a problem. I mean, the only difference between doing 4 and 8 is that 8 expedites things, and with 4, you're still going to achieve the same results, except it'll take you a little bit longer. So it's not a huge issue unless you're fighting a potentially life-threatening disease, in which case it's a race. In that case, it is a huge issue. You do need to beat the disease right before it beats you. Now, what the tea is doing is it's helping the body to heal itself. In other words, we're not supposed to have diabetes. We're not supposed to have gout, that sort of thing. But, you know, those conditions, you know, do occur. And with regards to gout, I mean, it's absolutely a godsend, because usually people that have gout have had it for a long time. And one time I had a funny thing occur when we went to church, and one of the parishioners comes up to me that I knew, but he was friends with a good friend of mine. And he says to me, "Your tea is absolutely fantastic." And I says, "Great." I says, "What are you using it for?" And he says, "Well," he says, "I've had gout for 15 years, he says. And he says, "It will get so painful." He says, "It was atrocious," he says. "And there really wasn't anything that was helping me." So he says, "You know, your best buddy, you know, he had a bunch of the tea. And when we do ship out, let's say somebody buys 8 pounds, they get 8 individual 1 pound packages for two reasons. One, because that way we only have to keep one packaging on hand, the 1 pound bags. And secondly, if we shipped 8 pounds in one bag, you'd have to be a weightlifter to lift it up to the stove. So, you know, when somebody buys 8 pounds, you know, they'll have 8 individual 1 pound packages. So he gave me one of the packages, and I started drinking. And he says, "And since I started drinking it," he says, "I haven't had another episode of gout," he says, "and I feel fantastic," he says, "and continued success with the tea, and I look forward to speaking with you again next time."
6: Okay, well, I appreciate the tea, and thank you.
30: Thank you.
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30: Now, with regards to an enlarged prostate, we get calls all the time from our listeners with regards to prostate issues, whether it's enlarged prostate, elevated PSA, or prostate cancer. And the reason that we do, of course, is because prostate issues are probably the most prevalent health issues that men face. 80% of men are actually going to develop prostate cancer by the time they turn 80. And in terms of enlarged prostate, virtually every man is going to have some enlargement of the prostate as he ages. Now, with regards to enlarged prostate specifically, the calls that we get from our customers is that once they start drinking a tea, the enlargement starts to shrink. And the way they know that the tea is working and the enlarged prostate is shrinking is that

0: on virtually everybody with regards to enlarged prostate.
1: Hi, Milan. I got a little story to tell you.
0: Go ahead.
1: I had surgery about 2 weeks ago, vein surgery in my leg.
0: Uh-huh.
1: And my oxygen level never fell below 96. The anesthesiologist was totally amazed. I've been drinking your tea probably, I don't know, for 7 years. He was just amazed. We had a ton of money not putting the oxygen tubes on your nose. He said you were doing just great on your own. So I just want to let you know. I think that's because of your tea.
0: Well, you know, what the tea does is it helps the body to heal itself. And, you know, so a lot of times, for example, if somebody's diabetic, in 2 months they can get off of insulin. And oftentimes they mistakenly believe that the tea is replacing the insulin. That's not what it's doing. What the tea is doing is helping to heal the pancreas to do what it was supposed to do in the first place. And, you know, same thing with the oxygenation of the blood. You know, what the tea does is basically help regenerate red blood cells, you know, which carry oxygen to the organs and cells. So people that are anemic, I mean, in 2 months, they're not anemic anymore. And so it's good to hear that you had anytime you go to a doctor, you go to the hospital, whatever case is, I mean, the less time you have to spend there, the better.
1: And well, my recovery time, I was up and going the next day. So I don't know if it was because of the tea or not, but I was up and going, and you couldn't even tell I had surgery that day. So, I got a stockpile of your tea just in case something happens in this world of ours. So I got a stockpile of 10. So I figured I was at the VFW, and we were talking about health and cancer and stuff, and I had mentioned your tea. So today I am actually bringing up all your paperwork from all the stuff you sent me, and I'm going to pass it around up there because I had a full audience there for you on last Friday.
0: Very nice, very nice. Well, it's really, truly gratifying, you know, to hear customers call in with their success cases. And it's also very humbling, you know, because what we do actually is really pretty simple. We only manufacture the one product, which is pure Padre Yarko Tejibo tea. And what we do is we have it harvested in the rainforest in Brazil. And everything that you read in our literature, you know, is absolutely true. Everything that's on our website is true. And everything that I talk about on the radio is true. And, you know, God willing, it helps other people, you know, just like it's helped my family. But I know, you know, not a week goes by that somebody doesn't call in with a truly miraculous recovery. Bone cancer, brain cancer, breast cancer, prostate cancer, mesothelioma, leukemia. And not a day goes by that somebody doesn't call in with some type of a success, whether it's just beating toenail fungus. Well, toenail fungus may not be imminently life-threatening, but if you have it, you don't like it. You know, so our tea is absolutely phenomenal for diabetes. And what it does is it's the tea is not a drug that replaces a drug. What the tea does, it helps the body to heal itself, to be doing what it was supposed to be doing in the first place. And in the case of diabetes, specifically the pancreas and insulin secretion. So typically what happens is this is the healing period for diabetes is on average 2 to 3 months. However, because a diabetic is taking their blood sugar on a daily basis, they can actually see the tea working on a daily, weekly basis. So, for example, let's say a diabetic is taking 40 units of insulin per day. They start drinking the tea, and in 2 weeks, they'll notice they only need 30 units of insulin. In 4 weeks, they'll notice they only need 20 units of insulin. In 6 weeks, they'll only need 10 units of insulin. And in 2 months, they'll be able to get off of insulin altogether. So even though the healing period is a couple of months, a diabetic can see the tea working on a daily or weekly basis. And if a diabetic is taking insulin, they have to take their blood sugar on a daily basis, because if they're taking on average 40 units of insulin per day, some days they're taking 30, other days they're taking 50. Well, that's a huge swing. That's like about a 40% difference. So from that standpoint, they can easily see the tea working. And for diabetes, it works on virtually everybody. I mean, the success ratio is like 90%, and it's, you know,

0: really, really, really a godsend. And like I said, you know, it's easy to see working, as opposed to somebody's got, you know, brain cancer or something. The T is effective. However, nobody's getting a brain scan every day to be able to tell exactly what the T is doing, other than the fact that if they do have, you know, brain cancer, I mean, they'll start noticing that they're not getting headaches anymore and all that. So they know that, you know, the tumor is shrinking. But it's not until they actually get a scan that they can see whether it's shrunk 50% or whether it's gone or what exactly the case is. So, so for diabetes, it's absolutely extremely effective.
1: 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The Tahibo tree is an amazing tree. It never gets sick, never gets infected, and never gets infested. It's the only tree in the world that fungus does not grow on. As a result, it naturally has antifungal, anti-infection, antiviral, antibacterial, and anti-parasite properties. These benefits go a long way in helping our immune system contend with a lot of things it has to fight on a daily basis. Parasites would be something like stomach problems or Lyme's disease. Inflammation would be something like rheumatoid arthritis or lupus. Infection would be any infection, from a tooth infection to a bladder infection. Bacteria would be something like gum disease or stomach issues. Viral would be something like herpes, HIV, or the coronavirus. And fungus would be something like toenail fungus, yeast, or candida. But maybe more importantly, the tea builds red corpuscles in the blood, which carry oxygen to our organs and cells. And our organs and cells need oxygen to regenerate themselves. The immune system needs oxygen to develop, and cancer happens to die in oxygen. So the tea is great for healthy people because it helps regenerate new cells. Everything from the cells in our skin so we can look better to the cells in our organs so they function properly. And it can truly be miraculous for someone fighting a potentially life-threatening disease due to an infection, diabetes, or cancer. A one-pound package of tea is $59.95. 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
0: Now, this next segment is a segment with live listener call-ins from previous shows, and you'll be hearing their questions, their successes, and their experiences with Tahibo Tea. So please do give us a call and let us know how the tea works for you. Thank you.
4: Thank you. Yes, I'm in good health. I have listened to your program several times, and I really love to hear the testimonies of people that have been helped tremendously with your product. I'm just concerned about, as we go forward in this country, the incredible expensiveness of traditional medical care. I just want to be as healthy as I possibly can, so I'm very interested in your product and taking it.
0: Yeah, yeah. No, you're absolutely right. The cost of medical care is just skyrocketed, and to the point where if you do need medical care, how do you pay for it? It's like that. And, with our tea, hopefully, a person, like in my case, I just go for my annual physical, which is covered by my insurance. Other than that, I don't even know what else is covered by my insurance. And thankfully I don't have to go anymore. So the less I have to see the doctors, the better. Just like one of the other listeners that called in earlier and said that he hadn't been to a doctor in 40 years. Fantastic. I mean, you don't have to go to a doctor. I mean, seriously.
4: Yeah, I know. That's exactly right. And that's pretty much me. I haven't had a primary care physician for probably 10 years.
0: Uh-huh.
4: I did have a bout with COVID, so that concerns me with the, especially I like the idea of my oxygen levels being increased, so
0: uh-huh.
4: I will pay particular attention to that. So, I'm just looking for prevention and continuing to be healthy and avoiding medical expenses. I can't afford to go to the doctor.
0: No, you're absolutely correct, and the tea will help in the recovery from COVID dramatically. Good morning, listener. You're live on the air with Milan Vukovic. Go ahead, please.
5: Hi there. I called in a couple weeks ago, and you sent me a pound of tea, and I was passive about it, but it is my family just really enjoys it. My wife wants to drink it morning, noon, and night. The taste, I was worried about the taste, but I just wanted to share with you, it's a great product, and I really appreciate it. And I'm just calling to say thank you.
0: I thank you for calling in and sharing with us, because you're absolutely correct. A lot of people, don't realize how the tea has such a mild, pleasant flavor. They're really afraid. On the other hand, if they're fighting a potential life-threatening disease, no matter what it tastes like, they drink it. But, when people do, I get that all the time. People call me up going, oh, my God, the tea tastes better than if you had a taste test with Lipton tea and green tea, your tea would win every day of the week. And I go, I know. But they go, but this doesn't taste like medicine. I says, I know. So it's that's why, you've got people that, just drink it all day long, because it doesn't have any caffeine. It tastes great. And so we've got superstar athletes that drink it because they want faster muscle recovery. And we've got, half a Malibu, the actors over there, entertainers, drink it because, they want to keep looking young forever. So, and as you know, my family, everybody drinks it all day, every day, basically instead of water. So I'm glad that your family's enjoying it. Is it just you and your wife in the household, or somebody else also drinking it?
5: I've got a 25-year-old disabled son, and, he he's drinking it every day, thinking that, you know, it's going to help him with his aches and pains that he has from being in a wheelchair all day. And, you know, he just likes the taste of it. He's taking it to work with him. He works at a department store, and, you know, he takes it to work and drinks it all day long. So
0: nice. Well,
5: I said, I just wanted to call you and tell you thank you.
0: You had a question about probiotics?
6: Yeah. How does this work? I mean, you have to take probiotics. This doesn't provide probiotics. So, right? I mean, if, you know, because I think that helps your system balance out too. How does that work with the tea?
0: Right. Well, just as I was talking about good bacteria and bad bacteria in the gut, what probiotics are is live bacteria and yeast that are good for you, and especially the digestive system. And we oftentimes think, you know, that, you know, bacteria is bad just because it causes diseases. But our body is full of bacteria, both good and bad. And probiotics are often called good or helpful bacteria because they keep the gut healthy. So what the tea does is it balances the good bacteria in the stomach. And our conventional medicine is fantastic, say, for acute problems. If a person breaks their leg, they'll give them a new bionic leg, and they'll be skiing in the Olympics in 2 weeks. However, if you've got stomach problems, you'll go to the doctor. They'll give you an antibiotic, and if that doesn't work, they'll give you a different antibiotic. And if that doesn't work, they'll give you both of the antibiotics and jack up the dose. And by the time they're finished, you'll be lucky if you don't end up with ulcerative colitis. So we've had a lot of cases where people have had severe stomach issues for 2-3 years and never been able to get relief. And in 2-3 weeks of drinking a tea, I mean, they never have those issues again. So from that standpoint, you know, you should be getting enough probiotics from just consuming the foods that you're consuming, but there's nothing wrong to taking, you know, just a probiotic by itself as well.
6: Okay, that's terrific. Thank you. You know, this all seems to me proves the creator, meaning all these things can't work so precisely and so completely without a designer, you know? Yep. So there's a creator of the universe, okay? And the best book to learn about, you know, his principles, you know, is the Holy Bible. Thank you.
0: Well, thank you so much. I appreciate the kind words and your views. Thank you for calling.
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9: Back in October that I don't know why I stopped your tea. I think I ran out of it, and because I used to buy the 8 pounds at a time. And then all of a sudden, all these problems started happening, and that's when I got my blood clots. And I did not take the shot, so it wasn't the shot. And I got blood clots. I got a bad virus, blood clots, and then I had that problem. And then now up to now I have the root canal. So I got your pound of tea, and as soon as I started taking it, about 2 weeks later, my chest stopped hurting. I've been on blood thinners, and but I was still having those chest pains, little chest pains. Those, I guess, breathing, that stopped. And my roots, I mean, my gums stopped hurting, and because I was gargling with the tea. So that helped. And so I am a firm believer of your tea.
0: I'm glad to hear that your body is healing and doing what it's supposed to be doing.
9: It is healing. And I know there's something about your tea. I'm addicted to it. I'm making 20 cups at a time.
0: Perfect.
9: And I just drink it, and I love it, and the taste is just wonderful. It has, I don't feel like there's a taste to it, but it's a good taste. I drink it's better to drink, I can drink it faster than I can drink water for some reason.
0: The tea does taste really good. It's got a really, really, really mild flavor, which is, you know, really easy to change if somebody wants to. You can add lemon to it, or, you know, cook it with something else, or whatever the case is. But what I'm really truly gratified to hear is that your body is healing, your gums are healing, your blood clot is healing, you're not getting the chest pains anymore and that sort of thing, which it's always a beautiful thing when you feel the way you really should feel. You know, I mean, we're not supposed to have aches and pains and all of this type of stuff, but you know, our body wears out little by little and everything like that. So the tea is not a fountain of youth, but it does help regenerate a lot of new cells.
10: Yeah, hi, sir. Hey, I was wondering about when you were talking about compress and whatnot. That's very interesting. Do you have an idea how you make those? And then my second question, just as kind of an add-on, is does this help hemorrhoids?
0: With regards to the compress, you can't hardly go wrong. In other words, the tea is so effective topically that, in essence, you don't even need to make a compress. If you just apply the tea topically, I mean, just to, take some in your hand and put it on wherever you want, or if it's a cut, pour a little bit over the cut, something like that, it'll start to work. It'll start to work right away. So for a compress, the listener's wife's friend that had called in, what she did is she took some gauze and then wet the gauze with with the tea, and then just wrapped her hand, or I think it was her wrist that got burnt. She just wrapped her wrist with the gauze, and that's how she started getting immediate relief in terms of the pain going away right away, and that sort of thing. So yeah, you can't hardly go wrong. Whatever's the most convenient. When I start to get, for example, an age spot somewhere on my skin or whatever the case is, because let's face it, none of us is getting any younger. And one time I had this age spot that was a black dot in the middle of my forehead. I mean, it looked like I'd stabbed myself in the forehead with a magic marker, and I was going to paint one of those red dots like I was going to turn Hindu or something, right? In the middle of my forehead. Now, had that spot been anywhere else on my body, I said, okay, no big deal. On the other hand, it kind of looked stupid, smack dab in the middle of my forehead. So what I did was I put some tea in a shot glass like I was going to shoot tequila, put that shot glass on the bathroom counter, and then in the morning, after I showered, I just dipped my finger in the shot glass and, put the wet finger on that dot, a couple of times. And, of course, it, dries off like in 20, 30 seconds. And the tea doesn't have any smell, doesn't have any oil. So, from that standpoint, if you apply a lot, I mean, just dab off the part that's dripping with a paper towel. And I would do the same thing at night before going to bed. And I surprised myself with my own tea. In a month, the thing was gone. And it had been there for like, 3-4 months before it occurred to me to try my own tea on the spot. So you can't go wrong with application of the tea topically, whatever is convenient and easiest for you. Now, with regards to hemorrhoids, the tea is effective for hemorrhoids because hemorrhoids are basically swollen and inflamed veins that, of course, cause discomfort and bleeding. And since our tea is a fantastic anti-inflammatory, it's very effective for hemorrhoids. And not only that, the other thing is, rather than putting hemorrhoid cream, for example, on the hemorrhoids, you can just apply the tea topically, and you're not going to have the greasy cream on your body. And like just as we were talking with regards to the compress, I mean, you can just put some in a separate little plastic bowl or cup or whatever you have, and just apply it topically with your hands. The most of it will evaporate in 30 to 60 seconds, and what doesn't, just dab off with a paper towel, and you're not going to have to use the greasy creams, and you're going to get relief from the hemorrhoids starting very, very, very quickly, because as I was mentioning before, when the tea is applied topically, it works virtually immediately, and it starts to heal up the wounds, even cuts and that sort of thing right away.
10: Wonderful. The other question is, when someone first gets the tea, uh-huh, how would you say do a detoxification?
0: Yeah. I mean, with regards to detoxification, the tea will detoxify the body because it comes from the only tree in the world that fungus doesn't grow on. So it naturally has antifungal, anti-infection, antiviral, antibacterial, anti-inflammation, and anti-parasite properties. And, you know, unless a person is concerned that they're so infested and they have to go to work and, you know, they may have to, you know, pass stool and not have access to a bathroom, in which case they can start off slowly a couple of cups a day. But, you know, I would say for 99% of the people, first of all, they don't have a severe infestation to actually even experience that. So, you know, we tell everybody to dive in and the more tea they drink, the better. In my family, everybody, you know, drinks it instead of water. And, you know, so, you know, that's a, you know, just a personal call if one wants to start with a couple of cups a day and then ramp it up to 4, 5, 6, 7, 8 or whatever. Or, you know, just, you know, jump in because, you can easily do that. And, you know, your chances of having severe enough infestation are like 1 out of 10,000. And, so we get like one customer a year that calls us up that, you know, tells us about that. So, you know, you can certainly dive in right away and drink as much of the tea as you like. I mean, if you've got a life threatening condition, you have to drink, you know, a lot of the tea because it's a race. You need to beat the disease before it beats you. But if that's not the case, you know, you can easily do, 2 cups a day and then 3, 4, 5, 6, you know, as much as you like.
10: Okay, wonderful. And quick,
0: yeah, sure.
10: Quick, how much tea do you make a day, or how do you make your tea?
0: Yeah, I personally follow the exact recipe that we have printed on the packaging. And we used to have on the packaging printed for every 2 cups of water, use 1 tablespoon of tea. And then we started getting phone calls where people going, the tea is absolutely working phenomenally, but I've got terminal cancer of this type and I'm drinking 10 cups a day. So I'm spending all day cooking tea, because even though we call our product tea, what you actually make when you prepare it properly is a decoction. And a decoction is just a fancy word for what our forefathers used to do when they used to take a root and cook it in order to release its beneficial properties. So it's really easy to make. The directions are on the package, but it's like cooking spaghetti rather than steeping tea. So then it occurred to us, we're not getting the point across that you can make 10 or 20 cups at one time. You can leave the tea in the pot. It'll stay good for 4 days without refrigeration. You can put the tea in the fridge. It'll stay good for 8 days with refrigeration.
1: 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The Tahibo tree is an amazing tree. It never gets sick, never gets infected, and never gets infested. It's the only tree in the world that fungus does not grow on. As a result, it naturally has antifungal, anti-infection, antiviral, antibacterial, and anti-parasite properties. These benefits go a long way in helping our immune system contend with a lot of things it has to fight on a daily basis. Parasites would be something like stomach problems or Lyme's disease. Inflammation would be something like rheumatoid arthritis or lupus. Infection would be any infection from a tooth infection to a bladder infection.
11: Bacterial would be something like gum disease or stomach issues. Viral would be something like herpes, HIV, or the coronavirus. And fungus would be something like toenail fungus, yeast, or candida. But maybe more importantly, the T builds red corpuscles in the blood, which carry oxygen to our organs and cells. And our organs and cells need oxygen to regenerate themselves. The immune system needs oxygen to develop, and cancer happens to die in oxygen. So the T is great for healthy people because it helps regenerate new cells. Everything from the cells in our skin so we can look better to the cells in our organs so they function properly. And it can truly be miraculous for someone fighting a potentially life-threatening disease due to an infection, diabetes, or cancer. A one-pound package of tea is $59.95. 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
1: Hey y'all, Merle here. Good news. For once, my neighbors is jealous of me. You want to know why? Because my grass is growing and looking green, and I can sit on my sofa out in the front yard, and I don't even have to overwater it anymore. You know how I did it? I listened to Damn Water Boys on the Water Zone every Thursday night on KCIA. Well, I got me a smart controller, and now it waters at night, and my yard looks darn tootin'. No more sneaking around and hooking up my hose to my neighbor's spigot in the middle of the night, and his dog won't bite me anymore. And you can do it too. Listening is easier than ever. 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
3: 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Well, we recommend you spend all your money in one place. On your home. Because after you do, you'll still have all your money. Fast, friendly, and professional. Mars Carpets may be out of this world, but they keep their costs at ground level. Be it carpeting, hardwood floors, tile, stone, ceramic, laminate, or vinyl, Mars Carpets can provide all the magic with names like Alexandra Smith, American Showcase, Infinity, and Pet Defense Carpets too. Mars is also your local window fashion experts too. They're open Monday through Friday from 10 a.m. to 6 p.m., Saturday until 4 p.m., and then they rest on Sunday to give their competition a chance. 24601 Redlands Boulevard in Loma Linda, near Tippecanoe. 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That's 909-792-7022. Their website, marscarpet.com. Mars